0: an anti-choking device, and my boyfriend began assembling it. 2 pumps of the device, and my son was conscious, gasping for air and coughing up milk.
1: They all went to the ER to make sure the baby was okay.
0: But upon arriving at Lehigh Valley Hospital, the diagnosis quickly became something so different.
1: One of the doctors had a theory.
0: She stated to my father and mother-in-law that we are young, first-time parents who got frustrated with our baby and violently shook him to make him stop crying, and a confession would only make things easier for us.
1: The parents were told to leave the hospital without their son, and he wouldn't come home for 7 whole months.
0: I'm a postpartum mom dealing with the grief and the trauma of my son being ripped from my arms. And I'm a mom who lost everything in less than 24 hours due to one doctor's misdiagnosis. Enough is enough.
1: And then the next person speaks. And the next one. The stories they tell form a pattern of parents walking into a Lehigh Valley hospital to get help for a child, only to leave without them. And the same doctor's name kept coming up again and again. A pediatrician.
2: I ask you, what kind of doctor does this?
1: 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From Serial Productions and the New York Times, I'm Diane Neary. And this is The Preventionist, a story about a doctor and the rise of a powerful field of pediatric medicine.
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5: A few miles from the glass spires of Midtown Atlanta lies the South River Forest. 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
2: It is the Jesse Kelly Show, final hour of the Jesse Kelly Show on a wonderful, wonderful Tuesday, as we churn through everything here. So we're going to get to the number of single men in America rising rapidly. I'll get to that at some point in time. They're still doing puff pieces on the illegals we've sent to Africa. That's freaking hilarious. We'll get to that. I'll get to emails. Half hour from now, Jordan Schachtel, my buddy, is going to stop by for just a couple minutes because he has a little bit of journalism to reveal about this AI op we were talking about earlier in the show. All that, so much more coming up in the final hour of the Jesse Kelly Show. Now, let me make my final point on Mitch McConnell before we move to other things. We already talked about the ties of his wife and how dirty that is. Arlen Specter, you may not remember him. If you're not old enough, you wouldn't remember him. He was a United States Senator from Pennsylvania. I know, and it's been written about by now, so it's not breaking news, but I know from people I know inside the Senate that for a while, I don't have a time frame on it, while he was a United States Senator, he was not a functional adult. I mean, not functional. His staff had to practically hold up his hand to sign a document. Not a functional adult. Yet he remained in the United States Senate. Barbara Feinstein was obviously not a functional adult in her final years there. There she remained. Joe Biden, President of the United States of America, was not a fully functional adult, yet he was allowed to remain president for 4 years. Mitch McConnell, he's not functional. Certainly not somebody who's capable of fulfilling the duties of United States Senator. I don't know what the legal solution is here. Ideally, we would have the population step up and say no more of this. But that's not how it works. These people who've been there forever raise endless amounts of money. I mean, once you're there for long enough, it's almost impossible to get one of them out. So ideally, the voters would rise up and say enough is enough. I don't know what the solution is, but I know this. This is embarrassing. As a United States citizen who loves his country, I am embarrassed that Mitch McConnell is sitting there in a comatose state with his mouth hanging open on the way to the Capitol. It's not that it's his fault to get old and in poor health. And the Lord knows those days are coming for all of us. Maybe that's where you are right now. Fine. No big deal. You don't get to be a United States Senator because that's an important job. You don't get to be president. You don't get to be this. But because these people, it's a couple of different reasons. They don't have anything else in their lives is a big part of it. I have told you this, and I'm not going to tell you the name. I'm not doing it. But there is a guy who does media. I'll just put it that way. Media, I'm going to keep it as vague as humanly possible. He's been doing it for a very long time. There was a time when he was the biggest thing out there. That day's long past. Now, he can't hear anymore. He's extremely advanced in age. His hearing is shot. Mine will be shot too. My dad's was shot. That's the way it goes. His hearing is completely shot. His people have to practically shout into his earpiece when he's doing his show. He can't do it. He's miserable all the time. And I know a guy who works for him. And I said, why doesn't he retire? God only knows how many millions of dollars he has piled up in the bank. You're old. Your hearing's fading. Why don't you go, I don't know, go to the Australian Outback. Go to Yellowstone National Park. Have a nice trip. What are you doing? And he said to me flat out, Jesse, he doesn't have anything else. He's done the fame thing, the power thing for so long. It's the only thing in his life that has true importance to him. When people like you and me look at someone like Mitch McConnell, we're probably tempted to say, why don't you just retire and go be with your wife for a while? You were obviously in the final years of your life. There's no question about that. It happens. Why? Go travel the world with your wife. Go, sit on the back porch and sip iced tea with her. Kids, grandkids, soak up every single minute because life is almost over. But they don't. They stay right there until they die. Why? Because they have been powerful and important for so long. It means way more to them than wife, kids, grandkids. They've been powerful for so long. It's who they are. It's the only way they identify. Think about this. Yesterday, last night, we already talked about it during the show, Mitch McConnell or the people around him decided he was going to go to work. This led to a fleet of armored cars and police personnel surrounding his house to take him to work. Think about that kind of power. I told you about the one time I got an armored escort. It wasn't for me. I was flying to California with the United States Senator, and we walk off the plane. It was this private jet, this fanciest thing you've ever seen in your life. We walk off this private jet, and I'm with Ob at the time, and we just stop halfway down the stairs and look at each other like, what are we doing here? There's a fleet of armored SUVs sitting there waiting for to take us away. Obviously, it wasn't for us. We just got to ride along. I'll tell you right now, it was really cool. Now, imagine this. Imagine that's your life for 20 years. And you know this, the second you turn in those retirement papers, no more armored police escort, no more free steak dinners, no more 50 staffers who work for you. Think about your day today. What did you do today? What errands did you have to run today? You have to go to the hardware store, pick up dry cleaning. Maybe you went out to grab lunch, groceries. Now think about this. What if for the last 20 years you had staffers to do all that stuff for you and you knew that if you retired, you'd have to start doing it yourself again? We can't get rid of these people and it drives me up the wall. We are going to have to do something to force an end to this. I don't know what that law would look like. And I hate to even say an age limit because there are 85-year-olds who are sharp and spry and ready to rock. And vice versa, there are 70-year-olds who are half dead. Look, everyone ages differently. We all know I'm going to age poorly. That's just the way it is. But I don't know what the solution is, but I am so tired of having people being wheeled into the United States Senate. Maybe we start there. Maybe we start with if you can't walk down to your seat and then back up under your own power, that's the day you turn in your retirement papers and get in your car and drive back home and stay there. But you know what the problem is with this? Anytime you put anything on there, there will be a big bunch of collective whining about standards. When every other organization we love and care about has standards, you want standards for the military and standards for everything else because these jobs are important. There should be standards for air traffic controllers and doctors and all kinds of other things. Well, I would argue the United States Senate is a pretty big deal. There's only 100 of them. Surely we can enact some sort of physical standards for the United States Senate. I'm tired of watching people die on the Senate floor. It's ridiculous. Pathetic. It was pathetic when Joe Biden did it. It was pathetic when Barbara Feinstein did it. It was pathetic when Arlen Specter did it. Countless others I'm not even naming. And it's pathetic that Mitch McConnell's doing it too. It's pathetic. It looks terrible for our country. And you remember how mad and embarrassed I used to get every time Joe Biden would step up to the microphone. I hated it. We had fun with it, of course. But as an American, that guy represents us. Gosh, that's embarrassing. I feel the same way about Mitch McConnell. Freaking awful. Surely we can do something. All right. I need to talk to young men for a minute. And we'll get to some emails. I have a bunch of emails, but there is this headline. This is from Insider Paper. America has 30 million single men, and the number is rapidly rising. So we not only have 30 million, the number is going up. And what's more, 68% of those young men want to get married. Speaking of standards, let's have a talk that will be offensive. Next.
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2: 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So America has 30 million single men and the number is rising quickly. 68% of these young men have a desire to get married. Then it gets to this part. This is from Insider Paper. These men admitted that the fear of rejection prevents them from asking someone out. So forgive me, but I'm Daddy Jesse, and I have my own sons who are teenagers, and I've had a similar version of this conversation with them multiple times, certainly over the last year or two. Let me lay it out for you, fellas. A good woman who loves you and supports you, a good woman who loves and supports you will make the entire rest of your life worth living. She will. Now, the exact opposite is true. If you get a bad one, you'll want to kill yourself. But a good woman will make the rest of your life worth living. She'll make your bad days better than they would be. Your good days, she'll be your biggest fan. When you finally stop doing whatever your job is, and you will one day, you'll probably rise to some sort of management position or whatever. But then the retirement papers will get turned in and you won't be important anymore, but you'll still be important to her until the day you die. A good woman will make the rest of your life. So let's just start right there. Now, have you seen the poll numbers of how young women think today? There is no question, if you are a young man today, your pool of acceptable young women has drastically shrunk. 70% of young women today are bloodthirsty demonic communists because of all the social influences that have poisoned their minds. All right. We have to deal with reality. What's that mean? That means you're dealing with about 30% of the female population if you're a young man. So here's what it is. And I know I'll get all kinds of complaints in the email. I don't give a crap. Jesse@jessekellyshow.com. If you are a young man, you better develop some testicular fortitude and start talking to women now. But I'm only 18. Find her now. Find that 18-year-old dime you adore, who makes you laugh. I know she's annoying. She's a woman. Of course she is. She loves you. Find her and start taking her out for a cheeseburger. Take her to church. See if there's something there. But I'm only 21. I want to give it time. Do you know what's happening while you're giving it time? While you're giving it time, that 30% block of women, they're getting snatched up by some other guy who was bold enough to stroll across the restaurant and say, "Hey, I'm Mark. I think you're really cute. Can I have your number? I'd like to call you sometimes." She might laugh in your face. She might tell you no. She might say your breast stinks or you're ugly. Screw it. Turn around and ask her friend out too. But I know this. Enough men are walking across that restaurant, across that classroom, across the workplace, and they're asking that young dime out. And now he's going to put a ring on her finger in a year and she's gone. So your 30% just shrunk. And then another year, it shrunk again. And another year, it shrunk again. And I'm sorry, I wish that wasn't the case. I wish you had 80, 90% of the women in America to choose from. But that's not the America we live in. If you are a young man, you gotta hurry, brother. You are in a race against the clock. The window is closing for you because young American women are bloodthirsty commie hags. About 70% of them are. Pilled out, miserable, feminist, I'm woman, hear me roar. Nasty hags who will ruin your life. The pool is small. You better dip in now. Every guy fears being rejected by women. Lord knows. Look, I was one of those guys. I was always swinging for the fences. I'm just going to go ask. And you know what? All my buddies thought I was super bold. I was scared every time. And when they said no, laughed at me, something like that, every single time it hurt. Ah, oh, that sucked. Oh, dang. Oh, no. Look, she's laughing at me now with her friends. It sucked every single time. But I kept swinging and kept swinging and kept swinging. You need to go start swinging. But I'll wait till after. I'm in college right now. I don't have the time. I don't have the money. Snatch her up before someone else does. But I'm doing this. But I'm traveling. But I'm the. Snatch her up before someone else does. 7 in 10 chance that young dime is an unmarriable feminist hag who will make your life worse. 30% to choose from. And every day, another one gets a ring on her finger and your prospects go down and down and down. Ask a woman out. You don't have to marry her tomorrow. Take her down to Taco Bell. Take her bowling. Take her out and play some pool with her. Take her to church. Ask her out. All right? All right. If you're too scared, go get some chalk. If you're thinking to yourself, I don't have it in you, you do. But if you get your T levels up, you'll know it. You know, testosterone's about that too. Testosterone's about your mind. People think it's about other things. Testosterone is about your mind. Your mind as a man requires it. Think of it as the fuel that keeps your mind doing the things it needs. Did you know you need testosterone for logical thinking? Do you know that? Did you know that you don't need a needle in your arm to get your T levels up? A male vitality stack from Chalk, no matter your age, young or old, a male vitality stack, 20% increase in your T levels in 90 days. You want to be bold enough to walk across that restaurant and make that ask? 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We'll be back.

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0: The Jesse Kelly Show on a magnificent Tuesday. Remember, you can email us jesse@jessekellyshow.com. So on all this AI stuff, I told you I'm highly, highly suspicious. The second I woke up and found out Barack Obama was making statements out there, hey, we got to slow down. Dome, I already read you that. Dome made a statement. We got to slow down. I'm like, eh. And so I have a friend who knows a bit about this stuff's talking about it, Jordan Schachtel. You can find his wonderful work over at The Dossier. Jordan, I can't help but notice it seems like a bunch of entities in the last 24, 48 hours have come out and said, we got to slow down on this AI. What's going on?
1: Hey, Jesse, thanks for having me. I really appreciate it. So, yeah, you know, these major companies like Anthropic and OpenAI, who are pretty much a duopoly at this point on the frontier of artificial intelligence, are suddenly pushing really, really hard to, you know, in my mind, they're trying to create a, you know, regulatory capture scheme because it's good for business. And, you know, they both have giant IPOs coming up and they don't want to compete anymore. So, you know, they have friends in very powerful places like Barack Obama, Hillary Clinton, who are all now merging on this one issue and pushing very hard. But I think the good news is that there's been a lot of pushback. It's basically like awakened something of a sleeping giant in, you know, the Trump administration and in some of the technology space. And of course, you know, through people like yourself that have been motivated to talk about this stuff when you see something is amiss.
0: Jordan, I talk, I mean, I guess I probably call it often about ops, various ops that are run on people. I mean, a pizza campaign is an op, right? Here's our stuffed crust pizza, right? Everything's that. We're all surrounded by it. We're all victims of it on one level or another. But I've tried to lay out for people how extensive some of these ops go. You were talking earlier today about Time Magazine. What happened here?
1: Yeah, you know, so these AI doomer groups, the ones that have, you know, basically this corporate regulatory capture interest, and they want to try to panic people and say that the world's going to end if we don't do exactly what they say and slow down AI progress, aka pull up the ladder from their competitors. Yeah, so there's this institution called the Tarbell Center, and it's a journalism fellowship and grant making entity, and it basically they pay off a lot of reporters, dozens if not hundreds of reporters have taken money from this institution to publish AI doomsaying reporting. And there was this big Time Magazine cover that came out today about, you know, AI risk. And I found that two of three reporters on the byline had been previously affiliated with this Tarbell Center. And of course, Time didn't disclose it. So that's the honesty and media update today.
0: Yep, that shows how deep the rabbit hole goes. Jordan, I'm going to play something for you. Forgive me, it's a minute long. I know you've heard it before, but I played it earlier in the show. Mark Andreessen talking about his meeting with the Biden administration. And here he was.
2: The meetings were absolutely horrifying, and we came out basically deciding we had to endorse Trump.
3: What did you hear in those meetings?
2: AI is a technology basically that the government is going to completely control. This is not going to be a startup thing. They actually said flat out to us, don't do AI startups. Like, don't fund AI startups. It's not something that we're going to allow to happen. They're not going to be allowed to exist. There's no point. They basically said AI is going to be a game of two or three big companies working closely with the government, and we're going to basically wrap them in a, you know, I'm paraphrasing, but we're going to basically wrap them in a government cocoon. We're going to protect them from competition. We're going to control them, and we're going to dictate what they do. And then I said, well, yeah, I said, I don't understand how you're going to lock this down so much, because like the math for, you know, AI is like out there and it's being taught everywhere. And, you know, they literally said, well, you know, during the Cold War, we classified entire areas of physics and took them out of the research community, and like entire branches of physics basically went dark and didn't proceed. And that if we decide we need to, we're going to do the same thing to the math underneath AI.
3: And, wow.
2: And I said, I've just learned two very important things. Because I wasn't aware of the former, and I wasn't aware that you were, you know, even conceiving of doing it to the latter.
0: Jordan, do you believe the intention of Barack Obama and communists like him is to have the government control AI for the revolution?
1: I think that's an

0: communists believe in using power. Using power. And they don't believe in using it for anyone else's good. It's to punish enemies and reward their friends. Remember what their plans are for after the midterm.
1: If the Democrats do take control of Congress in the midterms, there need to be hearings.
2: Yeah.
1: There are people who need to go to jail. And I don't think that that is an exaggeration. I don't think that's hyperbole. You know, being an ICE agent, for example, does not give you carte blanche to break the law.
3: No.
1: And by the way,
2: shoot people dead in the street.
1: Or shoot people in the street.
3: Execution style.
2: Any of these cases stand.
1: That's right.
2: By the way.
1: And
0: she's not the only one saying it. Here's Joe Scarborough.
3: Donald Trump won't be in the White House forever. And so these people that are doing this, they don't understand that justice will find them. The courts will find them. Juries will find them. Prosecutors will find them. And they will pay for the laws.
2: So much.
3: They will pay for the laws they've broken. And I'm going to say also, you talk about some silver linings here on what this sorry episode that will, I think, historians will look back and our grandchildren, children, grandchildren will read this the same way we read about the internment camps during World War II.
0: Headline, this is from Red State. Quote, I'm not kidding. FBI agent tried to prosecute Musk, that would be Elon Musk, for asking government workers what they did all week. FBI agent wanted to bring a criminal case against Elon Musk for him saying, hey, what did you do? That's what they did with the FBI. I mean, how long would it take us to list the things they've done with the CIA, NSA, judges, everywhere they hold power? And all of a sudden, the leading communists in the country want the government to control AI. Sure, that's on the up and up. Hang on.
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0: It is the Jesse Kelly Show, final segment of the Jesse Kelly Show on a Tuesday. But as I said, you can email us jesse@jessekellyshow.com. If you missed any part of the show, you can download it, iHeart, Spotify, iTunes. With all this AI talk, remember, you know, Dome put out a statement. This is a few years ago. She put out another one today. We need to slow down, but if you want to hear somebody eloquently explain what it is, here it is.
1: And I think the first part of this issue that should be articulated is AI is kind of a fancy thing. It's, first of all, it's two letters. It means artificial intelligence. But ultimately what it is it's about machine learning. And so the machine is taught. And part of the issue here is what information is going into the machine that will then determine, and we can predict then, if we think about what machine, what information is going in, what then will be produced in terms of decisions and opinions that may be made through that process.
0: And there it is. If you're wondering why Barack Obama, Dome, apparently Time Magazine, why all these communist entities are seemingly all at once stepping up and saying, wow, AI is moving too fast. This better slow down. This better stop. This is an effort to stall the development of AI until they can take government power back, where they will then grab AI and take it over. And once they take it over, they'll make it communist. They will make it a tool for the communist revolution. They give the game away. Ma'am Donnie.
2: The news coming out of this technology in recent days and weeks has been incredibly alarming. We are speaking about reports that, as you said, include suggestions that this could lead to the end of humanity. And whether it's the Hugging Face incident or it's the assertion from one of the heads of Anthropic that these kinds of incidents are occurring at every single AI company, we should be seeing a far greater response from the federal government.
0: Oh, there it is again. The federal government should be stepping in. You know who else? You know who else wants this stuff locked down? Our old friend, Epstein's good buddy, Bill Gates.
3: It's not the role of the...
0: He's all done selling you COVID vaccines. Now he's got a new gig.
3: It's not the role of the industry to self-regulate or understand the whole of society impact that comes out of AI.
4: And you've talked about the creation of some sort of international organization to manage AI's use and monitor AI and the importance of getting the US and China involved in that. Have you got a sense of where the leadership for something like that should come from?
3: Well, since World War II, the US has often been a benign leader of global initiatives. You know, if people see this as important as I do, the depth of understanding of AI and the right concern about some of these bad things is too low in every entity, including the government, other than the industry itself.
0: Nothing to worry about. I'm sure that's just a coincidence. We should be worried about the culture of abortion in America. That's something that should worry all of us. I am worried at how acceptable it has become in this country in certain circles to just kill your baby when you don't want it. And don't believe all these propaganda lies where it's only in the most extreme cases. That's not true. I know people who've worked at Planned Parenthood and they say, every one of them, no, women come in just because they think it's inconvenient or because they want to go get drunk on spring break or something like that. How do we change that? Well, we have to speak to that woman's heart. Bring that young lady into a preborn network clinic. Give her a free ultrasound that will introduce her to that baby who's growing inside of her. The heartbeat tells the truth. There's a reason the ultrasound is the greatest tool the pro-life movement has ever had. They hear that heartbeat. They choose life. Give that life. $28 buys the ultrasound. Look, if you're a business owner, you can do a larger donation. This is all a write-off. a write-off, saving a life and writing it off. Preborn.com/Jesse. Preborn.com/Jesse. Also, I didn't play this earlier in the show. Scott Bessent talking about the IRS starting to take apart the communist network in Minnesota.
5: As civil enforcement is auditing financial institutions that facilitated the laundering of Minnesota funds, in addition to helping support criminal and civil enforcement efforts.
0: I'm not here to promise you that all the bad actors are going to get taken down in the 4 years of the Trump administration, but I am here to say to take down a large organized crime, you know, organization takes time, a long, long time to put together the pieces you need, the evidence you need. Now, what is the largest criminal organization in the history of the world? The Democrat Party. It's going to take time. But if we now have the IRS going after any organization that enabled all this fraud in Minnesota, this has the potential to open up Pandora's box for endless amounts of Democrat fraud across the United States of America. This is a good thing. We are getting good things done. Also, I enjoyed this between Cash Patel and Cory Booker.
6: The Obama administration subpoenaed countless reporters, did 1,200 interviews of reporters in an investigation into reporters. This administration focuses on the leakers of classified information that endangered the lives of elected officials and American citizens. We are not targeting reporters at any point in time. We are trying to find out who in the government with
7: Mr. Chairman, this is still my time. He can answer at the end of my time. Hey, this is still my time.
8: No, he's not. Your time's up.
7: No, sir, my time is not up.
0: Cory Booker still wants that Michigan fist.
9: And now...
10: Here's a headline.
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0: Gas prices.

surge as Gulf states call off the meeting to reopen the Strait of Hormuz. It's not ideal. Trump rips his own Supreme Court picks after justices block mail-in ballot rules. These are not the people I interviewed. It happens far too often. We get what appears to be someone rock solid on the Supreme Court. A few months of drinking that Washington, D.C. water, and soon they're screwing us over. Al Green is trying to impeach Trump again. I still think it's criminal that that incompetent boob in Congress, Al Green, who lost his primary, I should note, that he shares a name with the wonderful singer. U.S. crude production projected to hit a record high in 2026. That's good news on the energy front. May take a while for that to kind of hit the markets, but either way, it's a good thing. Newsom roasted online for staging a fly fishing interview with a CNN anchor. You know what? I love it. I laugh at all these attempts at Democrat men to try to act normal. And I love that I'll be back tomorrow to do this again with you, all right? That's all.

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5: Sorry, we're closed. I'm Tom Rigotti, Fox News. The board of the Kennedy Center has voted to close the facility amid financial issues and a dispute over putting President Trump's name on the iconic venue. Fox's Mike Emanuel reports.
6: There has been the ongoing legal battle over the name of the Performing Arts Center. For decades, it has been known as the Kennedy Center. The board has been trying to add President Trump's name to the building's facade and nearby outdoor plaza. Federal Judge Christopher Cooper again today blocked the board from adding the president's name, writing, quote, simply put, defendants cannot install memorials for President Trump or anyone or anything else at the Kennedy Center without Congress's blessing. With pending court challenges, it is not clear how long this closure will last.
5: In a Truth Social post today, President Trump, the chairman of the center's board, says if the courts block his name from being added to the building, the reconstruction and renovation of the Kennedy Center will not take place. Lawmakers had plenty of questions for Treasury Secretary Scott Bessent at a House Financial Services Committee hearing about everything from the power of the dollar to the power of AI.
7: Massachusetts Democratic Congressman Stephen Lynch told Treasury Secretary Scott Bessent he's not sure it matters anymore if the good guys or the bad guys build AI.
8: It does matter whether the good guys or the bad guys have this.
9: But Mr. Secretary, here's my point, though. We're having control problems. So if we build something we can't control and the Chinese build something they can't control, the entity itself is what is the danger to us all.
7: Other Democrats questioned the success of the conflict with Iran and expressed concern over the power of the U.S. dollar. Bessent said the administration is focused on growth and that a fiscal consolidation is coming in an effort to get the government's house in order. Jessica Rosenthal, Fox News.
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26: 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I always think of myself as a Christian who hates Christianity.
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28: Christians and Muslims and Jews all worship the same God. Muslims love Jesus.
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30: But I say all this in terms of, in context of abortion, because before God comes over Mary and we have the incarnation, God asks for Mary's consent, which is remarkable.
31: What would Jesus do if he visited the Texas legislature? I think he would tell us, blessed are the trans children who are bullied.

often wonder, what would Jesus do if he visited the U.S. Senate? I think he would tell the senators on the floor, depart from me, for I was hungry and you cut my food assistance. I was sick and you kicked me off Medicaid. I was a stranger and you deported me and my family. And then I think he would flip over those fancy desks on the floor.

0: if you're a podcast listener, and a growing number of our listeners, I think it's at least half now, are podcast listeners who could be listening at any time. We have folks who work a third shift overnight, whether they be police officers or warehouse workers or firefighters or any number of people who have odd work times. Some people will wait till the weekend and they'll catch up on shows from the week. Some people will go for a run or a bike ride or a hike and listen to the show during that time. So if you're not in that mindset, then this won't make sense. But there are still a lot of our listeners that right about now, if you're listening live through the radio, which is what we call broadcast or terrestrial, then you're probably just getting off work and headed home. And moms are picking up the kids from an after-school activity and headed home. Except for Los Angeles, where we air earlier, so could be right after school because of the time changes. Yeah, the funny thing is, our show is airing 3 hours later on the East Coast than on the West Coast. So when you talk about where people are in life and you're at the early evening, it can make a difference. But as you're driving home, for those of you who are in that situation or put yourself in that situation, or you're driving your kids home, I want you to imagine what you want out of your government. You want your government to pave streets and provide public safety. And for the people who can't play right in the sandbox, you want them taken out of the system and you want them thrown in a cage, right? You want to keep foreigners from invading our country, whether they walk across the border or they wear the uniform of another nation's army. And a couple of other things, but not much, right? You don't ask a lot. You pretty much take care of everything yourself. You do. But there's a whole group of people who do not go to work. Never have. In fact, we're probably raised within four walls of a space that not a person in that space had ever worked. And they could be third generation. They wouldn't know how to fill out a job application if their life literally depended on it. And we've been told, and more importantly, they've been told, that they bear no responsibility in any of this. They're a victim of all of this. Well, what are these, American Indians on modern-day plantations in the inner cities? No. This is the victimization process that is a quid pro quo for votes. You keep people poor because you can control them. You provide them welfare and subsidies and all these sorts of things. But that's not compassionate. That's not merciful. It's certainly not kind. It's evil. There's a reason you don't feed the bears on the safari, feed the animals on the safari. There's a reason for that sign. Not just because you might feed them poison or you might feed them a food that will not work with their system, but because they lose the ability to eat, and that's dignity. That is an indentured state of being. And yet our government has created that. But it's also the case that there are people, the same people, who wish to pass policies to shut down your oil and gas business, to shut down your manufacturing business, to shut down, to restrict the temperature you keep your home or apartment at, to reduce your ability to make a living, to increase the taxes you pay because somebody's got to pay for that whole class of people over there that don't work and never have. And that group is growing because now we brought in, we just opened the floodgates for people to come in and receive all the freebies. That's why we can't have wide open borders, because we also have a welfare state and we simply can't afford it. In states where this occurs, they can't get out of it because the poor people live off of the state sponsor. Nobody. This is what happens in much of the Middle East. In Saudi Arabia, in order to prevent the people from rising up and having a revolution. They pay them. They give them a salary. This is the basic, you know, income that we talk about. And they give them sporting events. Here's some soccer. Here's some live golf. Here, distract yourself. Bread and circuses, as the Romans would do. Distract yourself. Enjoy. Just don't engage in revolution. And that's what the Democrats have done to their supporters while you're hard at work to take care of your family.
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13: Oh, get on up!

0: several months before the past 2 weeks, I was looking at what was going on in Michigan, which the nation has watched very closely because you have an America-hating, Christian-hating, Jew-hating fellow named Abdul El Sayed. And the undercurrent that people don't want to discuss or even acknowledge is what has happened to Europe. You can watch it on TV, but it's not until you visit London or Paris or any number of other formerly wonderful major capitals, and you see the influx of Muslim residents and how it has changed those communities. And nobody in the Western world says that it's an improvement. Now, you get called nasty names for pointing out what everybody can see, and that's how you silence people. You're not supposed to point out things like this. It's a terrible thing. You're a racist or a Islamophobe or whatever else. But let's go back. So people have seen what's happened to Europe, London and Paris being the greatest example, Scandinavia. It's incredible what's happened there, and not in a good way. Berlin. In any case, Michigan has been for a while a hot spot for Dearborn. Different cities there have now gone a third or more Muslim, and once that happens, the whole school board, the whole city council, the mayor, the Muslims all show up and vote. And they vote for a Muslim candidate. And then all of a sudden, you start getting a change in policies. And there are different cultures in addition to the religions being different. And so you start seeing the legalization of things that we would find repugnant and the criminalization of things that are core to our principles. And I'm not just talking about eating bacon or not. I'm talking about, although that is important. I love a pork chop. I love bacon. And it's actually an interesting, you know, the whole pork thing is an interesting instrument to use to talk about cultural differences. We can simply say, as the academics will say before they're in power, that these are just cultural differences. But what if a local government says that things that you do that are important to you, I got to tell you, bacon and eggs, to your average American working class man, you try to take his bacon and eggs, you might as well try to take his gun or his wife. It ain't happening. But what if it did happen? The left will laugh and say, what does it matter? Nothing matters. None of these things matter. Why are you holding on to things? Why are you taking them away? That's a better question. Why do you feel the need to take it? What about your religion says I can't have bacon? Or a dog. The real funny thing about the big tent that is the left is if you actually ever put them all in there at the same time, Carmelo Anthony might be stabbing somebody else that would be one of their protected groups. And then you start having the intersectionality score Olympics. Well, do women come before Muslims? Where do blacks fit into this? What about illegal aliens? What about the trannies? And so there's a constant reordering of the groups. Used to be that Jews were part of that. But oh, no, Jews have been pushed out because the influx of the Muslims and the incredible organization and sheer numbers of the Muslims and the passion and zeal with which many of them hate Jews, it's happened overnight. And so you have a lot of lifelong, multi-generation Jews multi-generation Democrat Jews who are now looking pretty stupid. And they know it. They know it because they have supported this party of people who've allowed the overthrow of the power structure. And that group is, anti-Semite is a way that is a euphemism because people don't like harsh terms. I like purity and truth in language. Let's not hide what we're doing. Let's call it exactly what it is. It is anti-Jew sentiment. It's also anti-Christian sentiment. But there's also a fascinating thing that has happened in this country, and Ramon and I were talking about this earlier. There has been, over the last 25 years, I guess you could start it at 9/11, there has been a much more effective movement against Israel, which has resulted in an effective movement against Jews that has been conducted in this country. And it's very easy to look to a person, let's say Tucker Carlson. Oh, Tucker doesn't like the Jews and Tucker doesn't like Israel. It's so much more complicated than that. There is a reordering going on in this country of the power structures and influence structures. And just like everything else in an artificial intelligence environment, in the era of the chip and the speed, the quantum physics of this all, quantum computing of this all, things happen really fast, extraordinarily fast. And so we have seen in the very short term a reordering of a lot of things. The Tucker, Candace, Megan, Tim Pool, Dave Rubin, Ben Shapiro, whatever influence you think any of these people have, there has been a reordering of a group that was a component of the Trump victory and was important to 2024, whether people admit it now. You need a coalescing of your coalition groups at just the right time to win an election, and it happened. It did happen. And Kamala's coalition fell apart. That election, it is conceivable, could have gone a very different direction. And the victory is not by as much as you would hope it would be. And that exposes the ugly underbelly of the big tent of the Democrats, as they call it, the cheating at the election, the passion and zeal of their supporters, and the changing demographics of the nation as Americans don't replace themselves with birth rates and these non-white immigrant, many of them America haters, non-Christian America and Christian, anti-Christian or Christian haters, as they have grown in numbers. And that's not a judgment call. That's a statement of fact. Michael Berry Show. The IRS won't call or email. They'll send you a letter. And that letter will be in a funny font. It's the font the IRS has used forever. And it's scary because that's the weight of your government. And yes, they can prosecute you criminally. 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

0: it.
1: Let's give a listen to some of the things that James Tallarico has said out of his own mouth. He doesn't want the Bible and Bible stories to be discussed in Texas classrooms. That's propaganda. Doesn't like it. This is a guy who passed himself off as a Christian. Most Western civilization scholars, even non-Christians, recognize the importance of Bible stories to culture, to the civilization. If you do not believe that Western civilization is superior to the rest of the world, if you do not believe that, I would ask you, would you feel comfortable living in other countries? And if not, why? That is not a white supremacy. White supremacy is a statement that is made by people who fled countries of their own race and color. And they're insecure about not being white living in the West. Completely understandable. I spent time in Africa. I spent time in Latin America. I spent time in Asia. I can tell you, I spent time in Europe. I can tell you that when you are in a small minority,

of a community where the culture is different, the language is different, the religion is different, you do feel out of place. There's no doubt about that. You feel an immediate kinship with someone who is, you know, if I see a guy at a bar in Houston, hey, man, how you doing? I'm your neighbor. Oh, really? Where are you? I'm in Willis. You're not my neighbor. It takes me an hour to get to you. But if I see that same guy in Egypt, I'm like, neighbor, you live in the front of the house, and I'm back here on the back porch. We're close. We're kin. That's the nature of. We'll see the reverse in people coming here. And we have tolerated and worse, encouraged and adopted the behavior of people who came to this country and hate it. Add to that a homegrown, absolutely manufactured hatred of this country that used black people as the blunt instrument, and you start seeing exactly what on the outside was the design, that this country be miserable. And they have accomplished that. I will give them credit. They have accomplished that. Because you can take any issue that is apparently the most important issue in the whole world. We have to solve this problem. Global warming. We have to shut down American manufacturing. When they got their way, it immediately pivoted. First, it was gay rights. Then it was gay marriage. Then it was, well, nobody really cares anymore. Do whatever you want to do, man. That's it. Hey, what? Knock yourself out. Well, you can't just sit there and be happy. What, are you just going to sit there and be happy? Yeah. Yeah. I mean, you got everything you want. You got everything you want. Everybody else is awful. You can do what you want. Then comes the man in a Speedo and a wig. And first you're going to tolerate. Then you're going to accept. Then you're going to hire and promote and make it the front-facing person of your business. Then you're going to be said to be a monster if you're not willing to treat this person the same as a woman when it comes to dating. Then you're going to pay for this person and their reproductive rights and the period that they claim they have. Then you're going to let boys and men into the girls' restroom. Don't you dare say no. Then you're going to allow them out on the sporting field. No matter how many broken noses, how many girls get hurt, how many girls who worked hard to win the championship are now going to be defeated by the boys. This isn't a secret. It's not a secret that Cheryl Swoops wouldn't have made it in the NBA. She was a really good female basketball player. That's a fact. Babe Diedrichson Zaharias would not have competed in a javelin or discus or running or tennis against men. That's a fact. We all know that. Do you know that even Billie Jean King, who had the Battle of the Sexes, when she was not in her prime, but she was certainly playing very well, and this doctor, Bobby Riggs, played against her in the Summit. Do you know that the Rene Richards, the dude who went to Trinidad, Colorado, which was at the time, the doctor has since died, the national headquarters of getting your wiener chopped off. That's where you went for this special treatment. Dr. Rene Richards went there, and he started calling himself a she, and he competed in professional tennis. He has now come out and said that it was a mistake to make such a showing of what he did because it's not fair and it's not right for boys to compete in girls' events. Fathom the irony that feminism, which was supposed to be about protecting and encouraging, promoting women –

0: demand the next step, which is boys and girls sports and boys and girls locker rooms. Can you imagine we're talking about? Can you imagine there are people, they're always childless, Tallarico, who wake up every morning and this is their obsession? This is what we have to fight against. These incursions, these freaks.
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Let's give a listen to some of the things that James Tallarico has said out of his own mouth. He doesn't want the Bible and Bible stories to be discussed in Texas classrooms. That's propaganda. Doesn't like it. This is a guy who passed himself off as a Christian. Most Western civilization scholars, even non-Christians, recognize the importance of Bible stories to culture, to the civilization. If you do not believe that Western civilization is superior to the rest of the world, if you do not believe that, I would ask you, would you feel comfortable living in other countries? And if not, why? That is not a white supremacy. White supremacy is a statement that is made by people who fled countries of their own race and color. And they're insecure about not being white living in the West. Completely understandable. I spent time in Africa. I spent time in Latin America. I spent time in Asia. I can tell you, I spent time in Europe. I can tell you that when you are in a small minority of a community where the culture is different, the language is different, the religion is different, you do feel out of place. There's no doubt about that. You feel an immediate kinship with someone who is, you know, if I see a guy at a bar in Houston, hey man, how you doing? I'm your neighbor. Oh, really? Where are you? I'm in Willis. You're not my neighbor. It takes me an hour to get to you. But if I see that same guy in Egypt, I'm like, neighbor, you live in the front of the house, and I'm back here on the back porch. We're close. We're kin. That's the nature of, we'll see the reverse in people coming here. And we have tolerated and worse, encouraged and adopted the behavior of people who came to this country and hate it. Add to that a homegrown, absolutely manufactured hatred of this country that used black people as the blunt instrument, and you start seeing exactly what on the outside was the design, that this country be miserable. And they have accomplished that.

0: And we'll give them credit. They have accomplished that. Because you can take any issue that is apparently the most important issue in the whole world. We have to solve this problem. Global warming. We have to shut down American manufacturing. When they got their way, it immediately pivoted. First, it was gay rights. Then it was gay marriage. Then it was, well, nobody really cares anymore. Do whatever you want to do, man. That's it. Hey, what? Knock yourself out. Well, you can't just sit there and be happy. What, are you just going to sit there and be happy? Yeah. Yeah. I mean, you got everything you want. You got everything you want. Everybody else is awful. You can do what you want. Then comes the man in a Speedo and a wig. And first you're going to tolerate. Then you're going to accept. Then you're going to hire and promote and make it the front-facing person of your business. Then you're going to be said to be a monster if you're not willing to treat this person the same as a woman when it comes to dating. Then you're going to pay for this person and their reproductive rights and the period that they claim they have. Then you're going to let boys and men into the girls' restroom. Don't you dare say no. Then you're going to allow them out on the sporting field. No matter how many broken noses, how many girls get hurt, how many girls who worked hard to win the championship are now going to be defeated by the boys. This isn't a secret. It's not a secret that Cheryl Swoops wouldn't have made it in the NBA. She was a really good female basketball player. That's a fact. Babe Diedrichsen Zaharias would not have competed in a javelin or discus or running or tennis against men. That's a fact. We all know that. Do you know that even Billie Jean King, who had the Battle of the Sexes, when she was not in her prime, but she was certainly playing very well, and this doctor, Bobby Riggs, played against her in the Summit. Do you know that the Rene Richards, the dude who went to Trinidad, Colorado, which was at the time, the doctor has since died, the national headquarters of getting your wiener chopped off. That's where you went for this special treatment. Dr. Rene Richards went there, and he started calling himself a she, and he competed in professional tennis. He has now come out and said that it was a mistake to make such a showing of what he did because it's not fair and it's not right for boys to compete in girls' events. Fathom the irony that feminism, which was supposed to be about protecting and encouraging, promoting women, would do the thing that submits them, that lowers them the most, and that is putting men into their categories. Babe Diedrichsen Zaharias, one of the greatest athletes of all time, from Beaumont, Texas, from bowling to tennis to track and field. But she couldn't compete against Jesse Owens or Jim Thorpe. And nobody would have expected that she... We don't need to defend that. It's okay. Martina Navratilova came out and said she didn't want boys and girls sports recently. It was demanded that she step down from GLAAD or one of the organizations she's on. She was the most prominent lesbian of her day. If you are a prominent gay person and you come out and say, yeah, I'm same-sex homo, promoting women or promoting homos, but if you don't demand the next step, which is boys and girls sports and boys and girls locker rooms, can you imagine we're talking about? Can you imagine there are people, they're always childless, Tallarico, who wake up every morning and this is their obsession? This is what we have to fight against. These incursions, these freaks.
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9: Sorry, we're closed. I'm Tom Rigotti, Fox News. The board of the Kennedy Center has voted to close the facility amid financial issues and a dispute over putting President Trump's name on the iconic venue. Fox's Mike Emanuel reports.
10: There has been the ongoing legal battle over the name of the Performing Arts Center. For decades, it has been known as the Kennedy Center. The board has been trying to add President Trump's name to the building's facade and nearby outdoor plaza. Federal Judge Christopher Cooper again today blocked the board from adding the president's name, writing, quote, simply put, defendants cannot install memorials for President Trump or anyone or anything else at the Kennedy Center without Congress's blessing. With pending court challenges, it is not clear how long this closure will last.
9: In a Truth Social post today, President Trump, the chairman of the center's board, says if the courts block his name from being added to the building, the reconstruction and renovation of the Kennedy Center will not take place. Lawmakers had plenty of questions for Treasury Secretary Scott Bessent at a House Financial Services Committee hearing about everything from the power of the dollar to the power of AI.
11: Massachusetts Democratic Congressman Stephen Lynch told Treasury Secretary Scott Bessent he's not sure it matters anymore if the good guys or the bad guys build AI.
12: It does matter whether the good guys or the bad guys had this.
13: But Mr. Secretary, here's my point, though. We're having control problems. So if we build something we can't control and the Chinese build something they can't control, the entity itself is what is the danger to us all.
11: Other Democrats questioned the success of the conflict with Iran and expressed concern over the power of the U.S. dollar. Bessent said the administration is focused on growth and that a fiscal consolidation is coming in an effort to get the government's house in order. Jessica Rosenthal, Fox News.
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35: The most popular figure in our country, particularly on the conservative right, is this, you know, socialist anarchist from ancient Palestine. I always think of myself as a Christian who hates Christianity.
36: Yep. God is non-binary.
37: Christians and Muslims and Jews all worship the same God. Muslims love Jesus.
38: You can't call yourself a Christian and reject the stranger seeking asylum at our southern border.
0: But I say all this in terms of, in context of abortion, because before God comes over Mary and we have the incarnation, God asks for Mary's consent, which is remarkable.
1: What would Jesus do if he visited the Texas legislature? I think he would tell us, blessed are the trans children who are bullied. Would

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I think he would tell the senators on the floor, depart from me, for I was hungry and you cut my food assistance. I was sick and you kicked me off Medicaid. I was a stranger and you deported me and my family. And then I think he would flip over those fancy desks on the floor.

0: Some idiot threw a bottle of omega-3 pills at me. 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Somebody told me you could watch a solar eclipse through a colander. I tried it and ended up straining my eyes. Did you hear the story about the guy who saved a man drowning in the river? Tossed him a bar of soap and he washed ashore. All right, I'll ask you a question. Get yourself ready. I'll ask you a question. And you answer as fast as you can. In your car, in your office, right there where you are. The importance is that you answer quickly. Because you've had no preparation aforethought. And the question is, who is your favorite drag queen? Oh. You don't have one? Well, James Tallarico did. He was an LGBTQ event, and he steps off to the side, and the fella, well, here you go.
1: Mr. Tallarico, so nice to meet you. Sorry, I broke my hand. I was there when you defended the drag. Well, who's your favorite drag queen in Texas?
2: Oh, my gosh, probably Alyssa Edwards.
1: Alyssa Edwards? Yes. I love Mikey Mays. Thank you so much.
0: Alyssa Edwards. This is, oh, my gosh, he can't make up his mind because there's so many. There's so many. As Fox News reports, the exchange comes after the Washington Free Beacon reported on a 2021 event Tallarico headline called Taylor Pride in Taylor, Texas, where an 11-year-old boy performed in drag. 11-year-old boy performed in drag of under the name Queen Kiki. In the more recent exchange, Tallarico's instant response, naming Edwards, referred to Justin Dwayne Lee Johnson, whose stage name is Alyssa Edwards. Johnson has been an outspoken advocate for youth drag shows. Quote, I remember being at World Pride in New York a few years back and sharing the stage with my dance students. One of the most powerful moments of my life, Johnson said in an interview with Out magazine. Johnson's work with young dancers was also featured in the 2018 Netflix docuseries Dancing Queen. The Dallas Observer reported that Johnson called one 10-year-old male student his mini-me and that the child dressed as Alyssa Edwards during an episode on the series. That's the kind of people Tallarico gets excited about. This idea of child sexuality fetish. It's on full display. These people refuse to be criminals. They refuse to be marginalized. They are determined to stick it in your face, or at least your child's. They are determined for you to have to watch them do what they do. Your child is a sexual object because something went wrong in their lives. Tallarico said over the past week, he said we should all be like we're in kindergarten. We're all kindergartners because we're all just big kindergartners. Again, this dude's freakiness, it's going to come out. It's going to come out, and you shouldn't be shocked when it does. Nobody should be shocked. It's on full display. He is a 37-year-old man, never been married, who talks about children transing constantly. Yesterday, the story breaks that he voted for a bill and was very involved with a bill that would make it a crime for you as a parent if you opposed the transitioning of your child by the school district, in the school district. That would be child abuse. We've got a clip of him saying that on the floor of the House. And I keep getting people saying to me, you know, the Democrats should have done their research. They should have realized who this guy was. That's on you. You still don't understand. They know exactly who this guy was. Because he is. And he always has been. This isn't a glitch, a bug in the system. This is a feature. This is why he's here. This is what they want.
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0: And it's okay to be able to name RuPaul as a drag queen. RuPaul's kind of a pop culture figure, and nobody thinks of it in a weird way. He also has some conservative political views, and doesn't try to transition children. No, RuPaul. So if he'd, Ramon said, if he'd said RuPaul, that'd have been fine. Like, there's plenty of normal people who would say that. But that's not what Talafrico was doing. He wanted to go through and be clear that he knows a lot. Oh, which one? Wow, that's like asking my favorite New York Yankee. I mean, which era? You in Babe Ruth? You going Gehrig, DiMaggio, modern era, Jeter? I mean, A-Rod, Mariano? What about Reggie Jackson? I mean, wow, you're going to ask me to pick one? Wow, let me show you I know a lot about the Yankees. Wow, that's what he's doing here. But he's going to be very clear. He's decisive. One thing about Talarico, he's decisive. Listen.
1: Mr. Talarico, so nice to meet you. Sorry, Brooklyn Hill. I was there when you defended the drags. Who's your favorite drag queen in Texas?
2: Oh, my gosh. Probably Alyssa Edwards.
1: Alyssa Edwards? Yes. I love Mikey Mays. Thank you so much. Yes,
0: all right. Wow, this is fun. And that's fun. It's running for Senate. Days after Arch Manning leads the University of Texas to an improbable come-from-behind win. How many of you gave up on him? A lot. Be okay if you did. The odds were stacked. I believe it's the first time a number one team has been lost, has been defeated when up in the fourth quarter by 20 points. That's crazy. The woke sports media is now coming to tear down Arch. Apparently, he's under fire. Arch Manning, under fire and facing backlash. That's their phrases. Try to create. It's always very dramatic. What it really means is some thumb sucker in the corner is upset for laughing at an AI video of Coach Sark slapping Holly Rowe. You know, he didn't give her the interview she wanted. He walked off. It's to fight Texas and walked off, and she huffs. She turns with a big huff on her face during a press conference yesterday. Spoiler alert, not one true UT fan is angry with Arch. It's all part of the sports media trying to drive the story and push the narrative and get the clicks. Oh, Arch Manning is under fire? Let me see what he's done to be under fire.
3: I've seen a few AI edits of stuff, but that's about it. I saw an AI edit of Sark's interview. y'all seen that one? That's a good one. Of him slapping Holly Rowe? Yeah, it's hilarious.
0: It is hilarious. It's a meme. It's hilarious. You know, I don't give Trump more credit than he deserves, but I'm certainly not going to give him less either. Trump made it okay that things that you find funny can be funny without your career being ended. In fact, a lot of Republicans saw that by being willing to be funny, because people find things to be funny. You can repress that. You can suppress that. You can fire people. You just take everything underground. It's unhealthy because laughter is an important expression. It's a pressure valve release. And when you take that underground, you create a lot of anxiety and anger and resentment. And a lot of the Karl Rove crowd, that's what they did. You get these very repressed, which Karl Rove is. You get these very, very repressed Republicans who walk around pressing their lips, angry all the time. And that's their shtick. They're angry all the time. What are you angry about, Karl? What are you angry about? And he does not like you, the commoner, the peasant, the serf, the pissant. Y'all keep rising up and beating his candidates. He put the Bushes in there, and you're supposed to keep voting for the Bushes. And I don't know why you don't do it. He keeps telling you to, you idiots, you heathens. You're all hateful and racist. And Trump just keeps beating him and then mocking him. And he can't bear that because Karl Rove has been mocked his entire life. And that's just it. I mean, even George W. Bush called him turd blossom, which, yeah. So there you go. Trump made it okay to laugh. And it is okay to laugh. Laughter is, you know, the kinds of people who would say you're laughing at a meme of Coach Sark slapping the reporter Holly Rowe, who is asking you a question. You're laughing at that meme. And what? So that's going to be abuse against women? This idea that everything has to be deconstructed and defended, it puts you on edge. It's a pall on society. That's part of what Trump gave people license to do, was be free and laugh and enjoy. The left does that. The left loves to do that. And it's always okay when they do it. They just don't want other people doing it. And I'll tell you what happened here. If Holly Rowe had been beautiful, they would have been fine with her being slapped. But she's not. She's fat and ugly, and they are all fat and ugly, and they're always very defensive of their own kind. DraftKings is now in all 50 states. 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
5: 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See you there. We'll be right back.

project in Houston. So when it was over, swung by, said hello. He and his wife are good friends with me and with my wife and I, the two couples. Said, come out and have a beer. Sure. So we started watching Jeopardy. And there was a question that the answer was TLC. And he's a white guy. And he said, man, left eye. Whew. I said, left eye's not, no, chili is the answer. Whereupon we argued for a while. And I don't always have to be right, Ramon. But finally, Uncle Jerry was there. Finally, I said, we're shutting down this Jeopardy game for a moment, putting it on pause. And we are going to watch No Scrubs and Waterfalls. We just hold on. And at the end, he goes, okay, you're right. You're right. Yeah. Yeah, you're right. If you would like to disagree with me, you can send me an email. Don't call. Doris writes, I just attended a block walk meeting in my neighborhood. Please quit bashing Abbott on your program. As discussed, some voters will vote straight Republican as long as they like the governor. So please encourage our voters to vote the entire ticket as well as our governor. We need all the help we can get this midterm. You have such an influence. You have such an influence. So please put your personal grievances aside and let's make a great showing this midterm. Doris. Let me first say, I do not have a personal grievance against Greg Abbott. He does not do as much as I want him to do. There may be people who say, they don't like, I'll use an example just because it's a good example. I'm not trying to beat up on C.J. Stroud. There may be people say, Stroud's not the guy. He's not doing it. But you don't go, that person doesn't go out and boo him on Sunday. You may want someone who you perceive to be better. So I don't have a personal grievance with Greg Abbott. I have an issue that he doesn't do as much as I want him to do. However, Gina Hinojosa is awful, so I'm not about to support her. Abbott has to win, and the minute he wins, I'll start on him again. Do better. Do more. And by the way, we wouldn't be having these problems if he would do more. But I don't ever lose sight of the prize. The time to go after a candidate in your party is during the primary. For all you term limits, nothing works if we could just fix all the problems in our country with term limits. We have term limits. They're called elections. We just beat a 24-year senator who needed to be beaten, who raised a fortune from the establishment that he's part of, which is what your problem is with these people in the first place, and we beat him. That's what you have to do. But when you're doing it, you will get a lot of criticism because the establishment has their hooks in. And a lot of people are change averse. A lot of people are scared. A lot of people like to be part of the club. They don't want to do anything that might jeopardize getting them kicked out. What, a four-term U.S. congressman in this region? Term limited by a vote. That's how you do it. But when we turn to November, let's be very clear. I don't want Democrats winning anything. I support the Republicans up and down the ballot. Every single one of them. Even if I have a disagreement. Because they're still better than the Democrat. Karl Rove has made a big push of insulting Beau French. Beau French is terrible, and I'm a real Republican. I'm Mr. Republican. But me and all my chins are voting for John Rosenthal because Beau French said a mean thing. Okay. And who is John Rosenthal? Oh, John Rosenthal
is as obsessed with transitioning children as, okay, nobody could be that obsessed, but he's pretty obsessed. He's the trans children advocate. If you do not squash these people at the polls, they will grow in power. It is very important to defeat them. And I will remind you, we'll go back to 2012 again. Todd Akin, Tea Party candidate. Rove worked against the Tea Party candidate because the Tea Party wasn't the Bush establishment that ended up with Romney. There is the establishment, and then there is the grassroots. Karl Rove will choose not to insult the grassroots as long as you're not questioning him. But the second you question him, that won't work. That will not work. He will work behind the scenes with his Democrat buddies, with his media buddies over at Fox. He'll work to quash your candidate. And he did it to Todd Akin. And I tell this story often because it is important to go back and understand what happened with Todd Akin. Todd Akin made the statement that in the case where we know it is a legitimate rape,

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0: Sean Duffy is the Secretary of Transportation in the Trump administration. That is a job that was held by Pete Buttigieg before Sean Duffy. Pete Buttigieg's claim to fame, you might say, is he was the mayor of a town. No, his claim to fame is he was gay. And what ends up happening in modern politics is that people run for president who know they can't win, but there's almost no downside. Especially, like, if you're a congressman who has to give up his seat or a senator who has to give up his seat, if you lose, then you're out of politics, at least for a while. But if you're just a person, Andrew Wang, was it Wang or Yang? Ramon, do you remember his name? I can't remember. No, was it Wang or Yang? Anyway, you know, that was the best thing ever happened to him. It is Yang. Okay. Thank you. What was the best thing ever happened to him? He gets speaking fees and travels around and his ego is... So it becomes a thing people do to sell more books, to serve on board, because for the rest of your life, people will say, he ran for president. Well, I tried out for the Dallas Cowboys, but that doesn't make me a great athlete. I didn't really. But I mean, if they had an open tryout and I showed up, and there I was walking up with my cigar in my mouth, you know, huffing and puffing just from the heat to walk up, looking like Kenny Powers, Kenny effing Powers as I walked up there, I still, and next we have from the sporting world, some of you will remember he tried out for the Houston, for the Dallas Cowboys. We have Mr. Michael Berry. Oh, thank you. Well, you didn't do anything. So you get these people who run for president. Who was the 666 guy or the 999 guy? I think he died. The pizza guy? That whole thing. What? Kane. Yeah. That was all to sell more books. So Buttigieg wanted to launch himself and say, hey, I'm gay, I'm gay. We haven't anybody gay out here. We had Barney Frank. But he farted on TV, and then that led to all the jokes because the sound, well, you know. Anyway, so here's Pete Buttigieg. He runs for president. Nobody wants to attack him. You see this a lot. Same reason they wouldn't attack Jesse Jackson when he ran in 84 and 88. Nobody wants to attack him because they want the gay vote in November. And the theory went, well, we're going to beat him anyway. If he got to be a threat, then you'd attack him. But we're going to beat him anyway. So what we'll do is we'll just be nice to him, and then hopefully the gays will vote for me or me or me or me. So Sean Duffy is the Secretary of Transportation, and he has shut down 270 truck driving schools. Emergency shutdown. And let me tell you why. You've probably seen the story. And yes, I have a soft spot for India. My wife is from India. But facts are facts. There are a lot of Indians. They're from the Punjab state who come to this country. And it's a pay for play. They get a truck driving license. And they get out on the roads. They don't speak English, which is a problem for a number of reasons. They don't know the laws. Often they haven't been properly trained. Now, they're willing to work. Hey, great for you. But we don't let people come in and do brain surgery that don't have any training or ability to speak the language or experience. And so Sean Duffy has stepped in, and they're doing something about this. And this is the important thing about the Trump administration. You may not like 100% of what they do, but they do things. Republicans are famous for being do-nothings. They take up issues that they're never going to. We're going to have prayer in school. No, you're not. We're going to balance the budget. No, you're not. We're going to do something about the border. No, you're not. They never intended to. We're going to say you have to wear a lapel pin that says, I love America. Oh, wow. Okay. All right. Because they never actually want to accomplish anything. To his credit, Trump does stuff. Here is the Secretary of the Department of Transportation, Sean Duffy.
1: Today, what we are announcing is an emergency executive shutdown of 110 driving schools. So these are driving schools that account for 5,000 of the violations for English proficiency. What I mean by that is you have to speak English to operate a commercial motor vehicle. I didn't create that rule. President Trump didn't create that rule. That rule has been in place for decades. And we have schools that know the rule and still pass people through their school who can't speak the language. And so there's 110 of them through our data analysis that are the greatest offenders. As of today, those schools are shut down. We also have shut down 160 additional schools. These are schools that, in essence, certify that they are qualified to train truck drivers. However, they don't have adequate space to put a potential driver in a truck and have them go around the cones and do the turns, and they don't have space to even allow the truck driver to actually get behind the wheel and drive. They have unlicensed instructors. So you have instructors who aren't certified who are allegedly training the new truck drivers to operate on American roadways. And they oftentimes didn't have classrooms. One school that we're shutting down was so flippant as they told us their classroom was the school bus that was in the backyard. That was the classroom for which they were training new truck drivers. So you have fraud throughout the school system. Now, just as a comparison, I've got a lot of kids, and so I've taken through all my kids through the license process at 16 years old. They go to a driving school, and they will take their they'll go through the written work, but they also go through this the skills work with a driving instructor. That's the schools that we're finding fraud that are training the commercial truck driver. But then it goes, when my daughters go get their driver's license, they have to go to the DMV. And a DMV tester gets in the vehicle with them and they do a road test. Well, for commercial drivers, oftentimes the states will certify testers that'll do it on the state's behalf. What we found through our data analysis is that many of the certified state testers actually aren't adequately testing the potential drivers that they're going to license. In one state, there's 10 skills testers, and they work for the state. If they get through the skills test, they're going to get a license. We have 10 skill testers who have given over 2,000 driver's licenses to people who can't speak English. This is the simplest of tests. If you talk to anybody, if you give a written test, which these testers have to do, you know if they speak and read English. And over 2,000 could not speak or read English, and they still were able to get a state license. So we are cracking down on this fraud, and we are going to bring safety back to American roadways.
2: Ladies and gentlemen, Elvis has left the building. Thank you, and good night.
0: 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I'm fired up. 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
8: The president hammers the court. I'm Lindner, Fox News. President Trump Tuesday lashing out at the U.S. Supreme Court over its decision on mail-in ballots. Attorney General Todd Blanche says the Justice Department will comply with the order, but he says the administration wants to assure a fair election. The president's front by recent rulings.
9: The idea that President Trump shouldn't be allowed to communicate to the American people his frustration, I don't share that.
8: In a social media post, the president wrote, the justices are not the people he interviewed, but merely a shell of their original selves. Senate Democrat legislation to create a new regulatory framework for cryptocurrency, demanding more limits on President Trump's investments. Tuesday's vote was a pivotal election year test for the $2.3 trillion cryptocurrency market and came as Trump has amassed significant crypto wealth while in office. Increasing concerns over the advanced intelligence continue to ripple us, Capitol Hill and the private sector. Fox's Aisha Hosni has details on that and more from the White House.
10: House Speaker Mike Johnson downplaying AI doomsday warnings as AI continues to confound Washington. Senate Minority Leader Chuck Schumer slamming Republicans for not reining it in. At the center of the president's decision is the AI race with China. Just last week, the government identified six Chinese AI firms accused of stealing data from American AI companies. Meanwhile, the president on Truth Social claiming new evidence shows the Butler, Pennsylvania assassination attempt was a, quote, Democrat plot to get me out of the election that failed. But FBI Director Kash Patel testified on the Hill that the shooter, Thomas Crooks, wasn't speaking to anyone but his parents.
8: This comes as lawmakers from both sides of the aisle unite behind the Frontier Act, bipartisan legislation introduced aimed at establishing national safety guardrails for the development of AI. 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
11: History isn't just in textbooks. It's the story of us, the United States. 2026 marks 250 years of America. And throughout the year, Bill Hemmer takes listeners on a journey through the 250 most impactful moments in American history. From the spark of revolution to the battles for freedom, the ideas, invention. Synonym.
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0: This is Lee Habib, and this is Our American Stories, the show where America is the star, the show where the American people are the star. One of our favorite topics to talk about on this show is history. The Angels of Bataan were Navy and Army Nurse Corps members who were stationed in the Philippines during the outbreak of World War II. These nurses faced some of the most grueling conditions of the war, some even being captured and held as POWs by the Japanese. Here's our regular contributor, Ann Claire, with the story of one of them.
1: Nursing was not a career for a nice, unmarried girl in the 1930s. After all, it was dirty physical work, and it required learning far too much information about the opposite sex. However, it was also one of the few opportunities for a young woman who couldn't afford college to continue her education. In the Depression-era United States, the 16 cents an hour a hospital paid wasn't bad either. Georgia-born Frances Nash was one of the many young women who ignored social stigma and joined the Army Nurse Corps. Nash was given the relative rank of lieutenant, meaning she didn't undergo military training and didn't rank a salute or full pay. She didn't even have an official uniform, just insignia to wear on the collar of her white civilian nurse's dress. However, she did have the opportunity to volunteer for service overseas. In 1940, Nash volunteered for a two-year tour in the Philippines. Stirrings of war on the horizon concerned her family and friends. Was now really a good time to go abroad? Nash responded to the effect that if war were coming, the Philippines would be where nurses were needed. She wasn't the only one who thought so. The United States preparations for war were slow and incomplete. But they had already begun increasing the medical staff of the 6 Philippine military hospitals, 5 Army, and 1 Navy, doubling the complement of nursing staff. On Monday, December 8th, 1941, which would be December 7th back in the United States on the other side of the international dateline, Nash and her fellow nurses awoke to news of the attacks on Pearl Harbor. 3 hours later, the first Japanese planes struck the Philippines. Within 2 weeks, Japanese forces landed, General MacArthur removed to Corregidor, and the evacuation of U.S. and Filipino forces to the Bataan Peninsula began. On Christmas Eve, Lieutenant Nash's evacuation preparations were interrupted. Her commanding officer, Colonel J.W. Duckworth, called her in. He told her that she would be expected to remain behind in Manila until all of the staff and supplies were evacuated from the hospital. She was also told to prepare herself to be taken prisoner. She spent her Christmas Day working in surgery and burning documents. That night, she was evacuated by boat, the waters lit by blazing buildings on the land and ships in the harbor. Eventually, after some time spent in foxholes and fleeing through the jungle, Nash arrived to serve in Hospital No. 1 on the Bataan Peninsula, the most forward of the hospitals. She and the other medical staff worked through the long, disheartening struggle to hold Bataan, struggling to save lives. Not all of her patients were American or Filipino. At times, medics would bring wounded Japanese into the surgery. Many of them wore items they'd taken from American troops as spoils of war. The Japanese had not signed the Geneva Convention, which declared medical facilities off-limits as military targets, and Nash's hospital suffered for it. After an attack on the 6th of April, of 1,600 beds, only 65 were left standing. 3 days later, the remaining defenders of Bataan surrendered. A month later, General Wainwright surrendered Corregidor. Along with the thousands of U.S. and Filipino troops who surrendered, more than 60 nurses, including Nash, were taken as prisoners of war. For years of captivity, Nash and the other nurses would continue to care for the wounded and for the sick. Nursing may not have been considered a nice profession in polite society. But as the monument on Corregidor, which commemorates the service of Nash and her fellow nurses, shows, in the eyes of some, they were far more than nice. They were angelic. The inscription reads, "In honor of the valiant American military women who gave so much of themselves in the early days of World War II, they provided care and comfort to the gallant defenders of Bataan and Corregidor. They lived on a starvation diet, shared the bombing, strafing, sniping, sickness, and disease, while working endless hours of heartbreaking duty. These nurses always had a smile, a tender touch, and a kind word for their patients. They truly earned the name, the Angels of Bataan and Corregidor. Dedicated on this 6th day of May 2000.
0: And a great job on the production by Monty Montgomery. And a special thanks to Anne Claire for sharing with us the story of Frances Nash. She volunteered for service overseas, a 2-year tour of duty in the Philippines starting in 1940. There's probably no tougher place to be in the world than the place she ended up being in. Now, by December of 1941, just hours after Pearl Harbor was attacked, in came the Japanese into Manila and into the Philippines. And from there, became a POW. And this is the work and the duty and the service that so many of our women showed during World War II. And we showcase those stories. Frances Nash's story, The Angels of Bataan, here on Our American Stories.

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0: And we return to Our American Stories. Up next, the story of how a scrappy sports league called the NFL became, well, the NFL we know today. Here's our own Monty Montgomery to get us started.
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0: is a pretty big deal.
1: Pressure comes, stepping up, looking, throwing deep downfield. It is picked up by the Lions, intercepted, coming back the other way. Ifeatu Melifonwu, this is going to be over.
2: In so many ways, the NFL has just grown into a behemoth really unlike any other. No other sport can touch it. I'm talking other sports that are popular, like baseball and basketball. And as popular as they are, they don't come close to $15 billion in annual revenues. And they said they'd like to go to $25 billion.
0: That's John Eisenberg. He's the author of the book, The League, which talks about the early days of football. Let's get back into the story.
2: It has become year-round. You could turn on a sports talk show any time of year, and they'll be talking football.
3: I think America is the land of second chances, except for when it comes to this dude, Mr. Jabba the Hutt, you fat, slovenly. That's what he was with the Oakland Raiders.
2: What did the Panthers do at quarterback? What are the Cowboys doing at receiver? It never stops, even though they only played from September to December and then the playoffs. They are just really, really shrewd at continuing the narrative with the draft.
4: The Kansas City Chiefs select Patrick Mahomes, the second.
5: The six-time world champion New England Patriots select Mac Jones.
2: The country comes to a halt on Sundays and Mondays. And it all culminates, yes, with the Super Bowl, which is a secular holiday. The football faucet never turns off in America. And the early days of the NFL were just so different. It was struggling. And I think most people today would look at the NFL and say, how in the world is that possible? How in the world did we get from point A to point B? Was founded in 1920 in Canton, Ohio, at a Huffmobile dealership.
6: Ralph Hay, who owned the Canton Bulldogs, he called a meeting for Canton, Ohio, in his automobile showroom. And of course, there weren't enough chairs for everybody, so we sat around on the running boards of the Huffmobile cars. To become a member of this football league, and it was $100, and it was worth it.
0: That's George Halas, who was one of the few original men to take that $100 bet on the NFL in an era when the sport wasn't even on the radar of most Americans.
2: Baseball was far and away the most popular American sport. Number one sport would have been Major League Baseball. Number two, probably minor league baseball. It was very much the national pastime. Very popular, played in large cities, small towns, and Babe Ruth and his glory, and Ty Cobb. Very much sort of a cultural phenomenon, not unlike football today. Baseball was extremely popular. The college football was becoming very, very popular. They built some stadiums, and people were fascinated with it, but it was an amateur enterprise. Football, back in the early, early days, was seen more than anything else as a good way to take young men and grow them from boys into men. All right. It was considered sort of a rite of manhood, a rite of passage, you know, put them on the field, teach them to get hit and deal with pain and be tough and grow up a little bit. All right. It was considered
7: a game described by one turn of the century critic as crude and barbaric with little chance of survival.
2: The idea of paying someone to do this, a lot of society was horrified by the idea. Why take something that was so important for our young boys who are being taught how to become better men? Why take something like that and ruin it, spoil it with pay? That was not the point. So very early on, the college coaches were very much against it. Fielding Yost, a famous coach, University of Michigan, gave a famous speech where he said, you know, we have to root this out, this pro football scourge. We do not want to go down this road. This could ruin football. If you got out of college, why in the world would you go do that? You know, you would use your brain, go get into some respectable line of work. football, professional football, was not considered a respectable line of work for the first years of the NFL. A lot of the guys that played in the NFL really had no choice. They didn't have many other options, and they were happy just to do that for a few extra bucks. And so pro football had a lot going against it, and it showed in the quality of the league and the teams. It was very much a fly-by-night enterprise. In the beginning, any sort of sporting businessman that wanted to bring a team, if he had a couple hundred dollars and had a place to put a team, they would take you. You know, Tim Mara sort of stumbled into a meeting with the NFL, a couple of NFL guys who were trying to start a team in New York, and basically was talked into, he wasn't even invited to the meeting. He just showed up. And they said, well, you can have a franchise for $500. And he said, well, at that price, why not?
0: That team, the New York Giants. Other teams had more industrial roots.
2: When George Halas started the Decatur, Illinois Staleys, it was a starch company, 80 Staley Company, playing football was part of the job. They recruited them to play football and work, you know, in the factory. Playing football was sort of a bonus.
6: Well, we had a great season in 1920 because we're the first team to practice every day. They all had jobs with the Staley Company, and I taught Mr. Staley in getting the players 2 hours a day off for practice.
2: A lot of them worked for maybe these factories that owned a team, or they worked somewhere else. No, you didn't make it. There was no money on the table. Some of the games, the crowd, they would pass a hat and ask the fans to put in a dollar or a quarter or whatever they could so the players could get paid. And some teams played in little stadiums, high school stadiums, a couple thousand fans. Some teams played in public parks. The champion of the league, the Green Bay Packers, played in a high school stadium and with no restrooms, by the way. So you were lucky to get a couple thousand fans to a game. Players could jump from team to team. And what's really interesting about early football is how different the game itself was. The ball was rounder, much rounder, and there was not much passing. The game was just sort of a scrum, a muddy scrum. Most of the plays involved just a back plunging into the line, which was just a tangle of arms and legs, and really people just wrestling there at the line of scrimmage. And, you know, they had little pads on, and they wore what they called, they didn't even call them uniforms, they called them sweaters, team sweaters. And sometimes the teams had the same color sweaters. And so the game was almost indecipherable. Not much happened. Punting was a much bigger deal than passing. There was very little scoring. It wouldn't be surprising to see a game with a final score of 6-2, a safety and a touchdown and a missed extra point. It was an odd sport. Not that many people wanted to see it. It didn't draw that many people because it wasn't very exciting.
8: Do you ever think a franchise would be worth $1 million, perhaps?
6: No, I didn't, Jack. I always had to go to the bank to be able and get a loan to be able to start the team off for the following season. And it wasn't until 1959. It was the first year that I didn't have to go to the bank.
8: George. So
9: and you're listening to John Eisenberg tell the story of the NFL before it was the NFL. And hearing George Halas, the legend, talk about the fact that finally by the late 1950s, he didn't have to go to the bank to keep his team afloat. And just the working class roots of this, guys taking a couple of hours off to practice so they could represent their factory. When we come back, more of the story of how the NFL came to be here on Our American Stories.
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0: And we return to Our American Stories and the story of how the NFL became the behemoth we now know today. When we last left off, John Eisenberg, author of The League, was telling us about how football used to be a disrespected mess of a sport. John now turns to the stories of the men whose decisions pulled the NFL out from the muck. Take it away, John.
1: They were all men who came to football from different places, some more successful in other lines of work. It really just exemplifies an earlier time in America. You know, Tim Mara started out, I mean, it's straight out of Charles Dickens, really. Yeah, he's in, you know, the Lower East Side of New York, and he's sort of surrounded by, you know, it's not a wealthy family, and he didn't go to school. He started running numbers for bookies. Just a little kid, he's just surviving with his street sense. And so he gets in with a bookie and is taught the game. This was an era when horse racing was really, really popular, and a lot of Americans bet on horse races. And it was different than going to the racetrack today, where there's a tote board and you bet basically with the track. You would bet with an individual bookie. They would be lined up on a row and people would go, and it would be an individual transaction. And he got into that and he succeeded at it. He was personable. He was a big Irish guy with an infectious personality. And so he took from there into a number of other lines of work. It's a type of life that I don't think you could have anymore. You know, he invested in all sorts of things. He did stocks, liquor, boxing. He liked to promote boxing matches. He had an empire, a small empire with all sorts of things. And he didn't even really like football. And, I mean, Art Rooney, who started the Pittsburgh franchise, really never did, didn't work a job. He was a horse player and one of the great gamblers in the history of America, went on a run at Saratoga, a run of gambling that you just can't even imagine this today. He needed money and he'd gone to the races in New York and he hit on some races. Then he went up to Saratoga and he started betting and he started winning big. Over a period of days, he kept winning and it got covered in the newspapers and people would cheer for him. Everybody says, oh, there's Art from Pittsburgh. And they would cheer him as he walked to the betting window. He's this little guy with a stogie waddling around, you know, making more money at the racetrack than people made sometimes in their lifetimes. That is the definition of street smarts. And he used that to fund his football team. And I mean, he was crazy enough that he occasionally still played some semi-pro baseball. He was an athlete. George Preston Marshall was the owner of the Washington Redskins franchise that was known as the Redskins for so long. And he had a theater background. He was a failed actor, but he never lost. He had a big swept back blonde hair and a deep voice, and he dominated every room he was in. It was almost like he was acting all the time. Very much a theatrical sense of most things. And football was no different. And Burt Bell was the only one who was really born into wealth. He started the Philadelphia franchise. He was very wealthy. He was cut off basically because he blew all his money. He was so spoiled. Guys like this, that first generation of owners, they were quintessentially American, and they're doing what they could to stay on their feet, and they're not succeeding because they went to law school or med school, got and went into a profession and rose through the ranks. They're just having street smarts to keep from going under and doing what you can. It's that sort of business sense. Almost all of them were in that boat. They were men of sport, and they were definitely rivals. They were all had their own sort of competitive juices, and they wanted to win at something. But what they mainly wanted to do was make their venture succeed. So it set up this dynamic, which is the key dynamic of the success of the NFL. And that is, they were rivals on the field, but they were partners in the business of professional football. They knew that anything, any sort of element that would make the game better was important, even if it set their own team back. They all understood that from the get-go, that the greater good would always matter more. And the biggest example being the institution of the draft in 1936, the Chicago Bears and the New York Giants were completely dominant. And Bert Bell, who had started the Philadelphia franchise, stood up at a meeting, a league meeting, and said, gentlemen, I'm going to be out of business here in a year or two if I don't start getting some better players. Before then, it was just a free-for-all. The best teams could go get the best players coming out of college. There was no system for assigning talent coming out of college, so the best teams were only getting better. Bert Bell said, we have to have a draft where the weakest teams get to pick first, and it will eventually level the playing field. And the owner, George Halas and Tim Merrill, owner of the Bears and the Giants, knew it would end their rule of dominance, but they immediately said, you're right. And they voted for it. And that came out of the notion that always the greater good would prevail over any team's individual interest. And so they did understand that dynamic. They were businessmen first. And aside from leveling the playing field, by the way, it also cut down on cost. That was another reason they went for it, because before there was a draft, every team could bid on every player. Bidding wars erupted left and right over all the best talent, so, and that drove up prices, drove up salaries. But after the draft, only one team had your rights. And there was no bidding war, and you took what they offered. Aside from just the draft, they would share information. Today, the NFL draft and the scouting of players is considered such a secret science. But, you know, back then, they would share a lot of information. Team in Boston didn't have the money to go scout somebody in Alabama. But maybe one of the teams that was more southern, or team in Chicago, would have the money. That's not to say that they didn't try to one-up each other. I mean, at the league meetings where they would do the scheduling, the big joke was you couldn't go to the bathroom if you were one of the owners when you were at the league meeting, because while you were in the bathroom in 5 minutes, they would schedule like 6 road games for you and make your schedule tougher. You always had to be there. So they weren't opposed to putting the screws to each other.
2: There were also rules changes that brought about more passing and brought the game a little further away from the muddy, stagnant brawl that most passive observers were used to with the sport.
1: They made it much easier to pass the ball. They created hash marks, so the offense started in the middle of the field and could operate better. All this stuff just opened the game wide open almost immediately.
2: Also, it's worth mentioning that George Marshall, the failed actor who created the Washington Redskins, decided to do something truly revolutionary. Treat the game like a Shakespearean drama.
1: He invented the playoffs. If you can imagine, for the first 12 years, the winner of the league champion was determined by a vote of the ownership at a league meeting several months after the season. That's who decided who the champion was. He says, let's have playoffs. He very correctly ascertained that the World Series was the biggest sports event on the American calendar. Let's do the same thing. So he created an Eastern Division, a Western Division, and had a game that decided a championship on the field. An unbelievable decision in the history of football to create a postseason, which in the beginning was just one game. But nonetheless, if the season was a theatrical production, it had a climax. So, yes, it was very much a play. And they brought in marching bands. There was so much pomp in college sports with the bands. And there was a real show. And he just very quickly decided, we have to bring that to the pros as well. Let's give the fans more than just a boring football game. Let's put a show on. But most importantly, in the end, let's make the game better.
0: When we come back, more of the story of the NFL here on Our American Stories. 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

0: And we return to Our American Stories and the final portion of our story on how the NFL became what it is today with John Eisenberg, author of The League. When we last left off, John was telling us about the men who created the NFL. Let's continue the story.
1: Once you've got a more modern era of offensive football and you've got teams in big cities playing interesting football as of about 1935, you start to see stadiums with decent crowds. So a little more money on the table, and it achieves a bit of tradition. These teams have been around for a little while by this point. The Chicago Bears were a force in Chicago, always popular. New York was a baseball town, no question about it. But the New York Giants had won some championships and had a winning tradition, and they played at the Polo Grounds, Yankee Stadium, and fans came out to watch. They liked it. These teams were beginning to establish tradition. They had not folded. You know, at the depth of the depression they could have when the league was down to 8 teams, but it started to grow. And so players come out of college, it could be, well, maybe this is okay, something good to do. Don Hutson, all right, was a star of the Rose Bowl for the University of Alabama, 1935. He's the Rose Bowl star. He's an end. He gets contracts, offers from 3 teams. The league decides that he belongs with the Green Bay Packers. So he goes with them, and he's immediately a star, one of the athletic stars of America. And so the esteem begins to grow.

0: you just see a few more college players make that transition, and it becomes suddenly no longer just an embarrassing thing to do. It becomes something that you can go on and play football after college, and it's a good brand of football, and you can make a name for yourself and get in the newspapers, and it began to change. And so just by hanging in there and by doing what they could to stay alive and to grow themselves and to grow the league, they just created an entity that was more respectable. It was no longer fly by night. You got paid to play on a yearly contractual basis. And so it was becoming legitimate and respectable. All these changes they'd made really were distilled into the so-called greatest game ever played, which was the Giants and the Baltimore Colts in 1958. It's a championship game that went into overtime on national television. 40 million people watched it. And it is the owners, Bert Bell, he was commissioner of the league by then. He was up in the stands crying because it was dramatic. It was entertaining. It was popular. It was sports at its best. There were a few moments before that game, though. You know, coming out of World War II, the NFL was challenged by a rival league, the All-American Football Conference, and it was a well-funded league. They had some owners with money, oil money, and they put some decent teams on the field, and the NFL took it on, and it was really 4 years of a football war, and the NFL prevailed. By 1950, the AAFC was out of business, and the NFL brought in the best teams in the AAFC, Cleveland Browns, San Francisco 49ers. So that added two more successful franchises to the roster of NFL teams. So as you head into the 1950s, you're beginning to see a league that is growing with stable franchises with history and quality. And so the opening game of the 1950 season, it was the first game after the two leagues had merged, and the champions of both leagues in 1949 played each other. Champions of the AAFC were the Cleveland Browns. The champions of the NFL were the Philadelphia Eagles. And they met on the field in the opening game. And the Cleveland Browns won in a landslide. They won 35-10, I think the score was. And that was supposedly the best team in the NFL. Got routed by one of the new teams. And the game was televised coast to coast. The coaxial cable had been laid. People were able to sit in Omaha or wherever else and watch this game. So a large crowd saw this, and it just showed the sports world that, you know, look at this quality of football that's going on here. And in many respects, it was beginning. I mean, college football had more tradition and history, but it was beginning to become evident that for all the doubts that had been about pro football, these were grown men. These were not kids. These were grown men. They could pass the ball better. They were faster. The collisions were more dramatic. The hitting was harder. Everything that was interesting about football was better in the pros. And the nation could see it on television. And it's just a moment there, you know, that opening game in 1950 where everything just popped. It was like, wow, look at this. Look what's on display here. And set in motion a decade where the games were really dramatic. And there were these quarterbacks, a generation of quarterbacks, Bobby Lane, Norm Van Brocklin. They were stars. It was just a better brand of football than college football. And after that, I mean, baseball had a fight on its hands for the most popular sport. And pretty soon, pro football overtook it. That's a book in itself. It's really interesting. Baseball was not that great on television early on. It took a long time, which was the more popular sport, but they realized, boy, the ball is little. You can't really see the ball. And unless you had like 20 cameras, and nobody had the money to put 20 cameras on a game, you couldn't really tell what was going on. So that was really just sort of customer feedback. You put a football game on, it's a contained area, 100, it's almost like a stage. Right off the bat, you could see the game. That was really important. And you put it on and people watched it. I mean, they could tell what was happening and the ratings were much better for football. It just worked as a television property. Then what happened to pro football in the 1950s? 50s, you had, you know, Johnny Unitas and Bobby Lane and Norm Van Brocklin and Otto Graham, these dramatic quarterbacks flinging the ball all over the field, and high-scoring games, games that came down to the last minute. It was just very compelling. And plus, and there's no question, one of the real draws of football over the years and to this day is the violence. You saw people hitting each other hard and people getting injured, and it was sort of a spectacle. Baseball just didn't have any of that. Suddenly football looked new and modern. Pro football, I'm talking about, looked new and modern. And yet it was clear that there was some science behind it, and it was sort of fascinating to people. And it just was a moment where all those factors came together. I think it's that there were periods of time in the early eras of the NFL when the league might not have made it. George Halas, who really was the only one of the five who was at the, he was at the Hub Mobile meeting in Canton, Ohio in 1920. And so he was the one that helped recruit some of these other guys in. He's really the conscience of the early, of the league in the early years. And these other guys were his business partners. And even though they were rivals on the field, you know, they understood, completely understood that we're not going to have anything here unless we work together and just keep digging away at this and believe in what we have. And so they were individual team owners, and they were cutthroat in some respects and wanted to beat each other. But they are the ones who kept the league from going under. And really, with their constant rule changes on and off the field, they set the league up to succeed, you know, as takeoff as it did in the 1960s and 70s, which is another era of real growth when it became so popular. So they are the pivotal figures in the history of the league, because there may well have been no league if not for these guys.
1: And a terrific job on the production, editing, and storytelling by our own Monty Montgomery himself. A diehard NFL football fan, no, a diehard Detroit Lions fan. And a special thanks to John Eisenberg. He's the author of The League. Go to Amazon or your usual suspects and buy the book. It's a terrific read. And what a story about, in the end, a bunch of mavericks who dared to start this league. And my favorite story is Tim Maris. He's a bookie. He doesn't go to college. He's a bookie back when that's how you placed your bets for that second big popular sport in America, horse racing. It was baseball and horse racing and nothing else, maybe boxing. And now it's the NFL. The NFL reigns supreme. Without Tim Mara, without Art Rooney, and all of the men that we heard about, there'd be no NFL. The story of how the NFL came to be here on Our American Stories.

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9: Assassination attempt questions remain. I'm Sue Guzman, Fox News. FBI Director Kash Patel facing intense questions Tuesday by the Senate Judiciary Committee, which, among other things, focused on the assassination attempt in 2024 against then-candidate Donald Trump. Patel grilled over the lack of information about the gunman in the case, as we hear from Fox's Kevin Kor.
10: An anonymous donor paid for Crooks' cremation just days after the shooting. That, according to a trove of new documents provided to the Senate Judiciary Committee Chairman Chuck Grassley as part of his ongoing inquiry into the first Trump assassination attempt. Now, the gunman's father told federal investigators about that anonymous donor, and he seemed to suggest that since he was retired and his wife wasn't working, they couldn't afford to pay for the cremation. But that infuriated some lawmakers who expressed disgust that the FBI released the body for cremation just 10 days after the shooting. What's more, Crooks apparently had no friends as a teenager, according to his father. And also in that interview, he said he had a fascination with guns. And curiously, Crooks apparently used the alias Bob Dole while ordering suspicious packages.
9: Now, President Trump said Tuesday the attempt on his life was a Democrat plot to get him out of the election. Patel facing tough questions from Democrats about his vacations and alleged drinking habits. He tells Fox's Hannity local law enforcement can vouch for him.
11: If you talk to police across the country, don't take the words of the Democrats in the Senate. The relationships of this FBI have never been better because of President Trump, because we show up, we call them, we support them, we engage with them, and we run joint operations.
9: For the third time, the House of Representatives has voted to end the conflict in Iran, approving a war powers resolution aimed at halting President Trump's ability to continue military action without congressional approval. In a helicopter crash in Chatsworth, California tonight, at least three people killed, one injured in the fiery accident, according to the LAFD. 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
1: And welcome back. George Norrie along with Jeffrey Smith as we talk about his ability of claiming your magic, how to use quantum consciousness for stunning transformation. And you may know Jeffrey as the GMO expert, but he's talking about something totally different tonight. Jeffrey, how important is positive thinking to make this work?
4: Not at all. Positive thinking is not part of the engine here, because it's like when I teach people how to access the quantum, it's not about the individual mind doing it and trying. It's like doing less and accomplishing more, allowing a settling down of consciousness so that the quantum engages. So there's ways that we can teach more fulfillment of desires, which isn't positive thinking and trying to say things over and over again. There's a way that you can sort of partner with the quantum, partner with the universe to gain more fulfillment of desires. But it's not the same thing as positive thinking and trying always to be positive.
1: How important is the meditation part of this?
4: It's not required at all to do the quantum magic work. I'm not teaching meditation in the book. I practiced for nearly 50,000 hours over 50 years. And that kind of unwound the or awoke these things in me. But fortunately, you don't have to spend, you know, nearly 50,000 hours in meditation or any time. And I know this because I've been teaching people who don't meditate and they are able to access the quantum right away. In fact, I personally think, George, that there's a raising of collective consciousness going on right now, and that one of the symptoms or side effects of that is that people now have more access, more natural access to this field of consciousness. And so I think that this is very timely, because I think if I tried to do this 50 years ago, even if I had the ability, it would fall flat, because I don't think it was so lively and available in human consciousness at the time.
1: Did anybody else in your family have these abilities, Jeffrey?
4: My brother has some abilities like this. He can scan and see what's going on, but his approach is very different than mine. And so, like, he can look at someone and sort of see where someone is present in their body and the blocks, etc. So there's something that travels in the family, but I go in there and hold the quantum there so that it releases the block, which is different than his methods.
1: What has this done for your intuition?
4: You know, the intuition.

0: is amazing. I actually distinguish between intuition and knowing. Intuition is like you sort of think about something, you get an answer, and then you come back to your regular mind, and then you go, oh yeah, I got that. For knowing, it's like it's available in real time. As you're speaking, you're getting clarity. So if I'm working with someone, I can see clearly what's going on and speak from that more quantum knowing level. And so as I do it more and more, it starts to permeate all aspects of my life, and my knowing is greater in other areas. I think we all have areas where we have more superpowers, and that's where we access source with greater bandwidth. But when we practice that, then that bandwidth grows and expresses in more areas of our lives.
1: If someone lives their life without these abilities, what happens?
0: Life goes on. It's not an urgent. It's not an urgent thing, but it's like adding magic. It's like I can tell the people that come to my courses. They'll take reprogramming subconscious patterns, and they're maybe working for years on sabotaging issues. Now they learn a technique that breaks out of that. So if they didn't have it, they may still be working on in that sabotaging situation where decisions made when they were in trauma, when they were kids, are now sabotaging what they want consciously because it's hidden deep in the subconscious. In quantum magic, you can actually access and rewrite those programs. And I could see in real time, within a minute or two, a complete change in the subtle body as that part says yes to the new programs, and things change and emotions release and subtle body energies flow, and the person comes out with a new experience. So it's like business as usual, or some kind of magic input that can make, as I say in the subtitle, stunning transformations at astonishing speed. And that's why I had to do the neurofeedback, because it's so easy to be skeptical when someone says that. So I had to show that in 5 minutes and 5 seconds, I was able to upgrade brain functioning in ways that neurofeedback training for months was unable to do for most people. So it does have some third party validation there.
1: What would you say is the most miraculous thing you've been able to do with this?
0: You know, there's miraculous and then there's touching. I want to start with the touching. I was talking with an 80-year-old woman, and she had been molested 35 years earlier. And ever since, there was a part of her on guard. She felt distanced from people. She felt anxiety. And that was her everyday, every moment experience. I spent 30 minutes with her. We released that, and she told me in texts almost every day, her entire experience was different. She was experiencing joy, fulfillment, openness, connection. She had spent 35 years reacting to this trauma, and in 30 minutes, it was gone and her life was different. So that's an example of a dramatic change that was deeply moving. When I was writing that for the book, I started crying just because it was so moving. But I think, you know, things like the ability to transmit. I remember someone was, and this is in the book too, and I did an ex-wifercism. I took someone's ex-wife energy out of his system. He felt completely different. His relationship with his ex-wife totally changed. But what I wanted to get in is I had this friend who had just gone through a breakup, and she was really caught in it. And I said, you know, I have the ability to be kind of detached from things, and it might help you. Can I transmit it to you? And when I transmitted it to her, I watched it come in, and she started describing exactly what I was seeing. It was coming into her head. And as soon as it landed, she goes, oh my God, my consciousness is completely different. I can experience two different points of views at the same time. I didn't know that was going to happen with this, but the ability to transmit admit that and to change your experience of consciousness in a second was stunning. I mean, I get amazed at this stuff. And I do things all the time that I've never done before because I get in my intuition and my repurposed imagination, I get the image of what to do. And then I do things that I've never done before. And lo and behold, it works.
1: Let's go to the phones. International line, Shane is with us in Victoria, Australia. Welcome to the show. Hi, Shane.
2: Yeah, always my pleasure, George. Love your program, mate. And
1: thank you, sir.
2: What a great president you would have made, mate. But we won't go into that. Jeffrey, love your work, mate. I work in generational social psychological conditioning through a modern Pavlovian understanding with addictions for too many decades now. I will follow up your work and your advice in regards to it because I work with a lot of serious problems. And the question I'd just like to ask you to keep it simple, I do look at generational conditioning of certain problems and the electromagnetic frequencies and electromagnetic radiation technologies, and I work with a couple hundred good scientists, is totally unsafe and it's actually got a very serious physiological and subconscious effect. What's your perspective on that, Jeffrey?
0: Well, I don't know that particular thing in terms of electromagnetic, but I do work generationally. And I find that people can inherit a certain set of patterns, trauma patterns, sabotage patterns, etc., which I can sometimes release from the person and even generationally. There was one person I was working with, and I had been doing a workshop for 2 or 3 hours, and he was one of the last people. And he said, you know, I do all these techniques, and they're good techniques, but I'm still anxious and nervous and worried, and my parents are Holocaust survivors. And as he said that, it was almost like the soundtrack changed. My intuition went ding, and I looked at his system, and I saw he didn't just inherit. He actually had an agreement to process the stuff from more than his parents, but from Holocaust survivors. I was watching this kind of channel go into him. And I thought, no wonder you're not getting through this anxiety and worry. You're trying to empty the bathtub while you're filling it with people's stuff. And so This is kind of answer to question to George, like some of the strangest stuff that I've come across. So I said, what I can do for you is I can shut the faucet off and I can bless those people with quantum presence and give them what you've been wanting to give them and shut it off so that you don't have to be filling your bathtub as you're draining it. And I did that. And I said, and then I got a message from his system. And the message was, don't clear now. He needs to know that the techniques he's using are effective. And if I just get rid of his anxiety, he'll never know that it actually works. And so I disappointed him because he had seen all these major transformations in people for the last 2 or 3 hours. And I said, if I get this message, I can't work with you because I'm getting your whole higher self or your system says, don't do it. And I met him 2 months later and he looked at me and said, it totally worked. He had completely gotten rid of his anxiety and is rid of his worry on his own because he was no longer taking it generationally. So my answer, Shane, is I see two types of generation stuff. Very rarely I see someone in this kind of being a human washing machine. More often I feel like someone receives it. And sometimes the way I deal with that is like they did with the ex-wifeism. I need to remove that from their system. They need to reclaim it. So it sometimes very often when I work, Shane, have people, they need to make decisions in order for things to go. I can hold the quantum there for all day, but they need to make a decision and then all of a sudden the system will take it. And that's sometimes how I deal with the generational effects. I don't know if that relates to the specific electromagnetic transformations or transmissions you're talking about, because that's not what I know about.
1: Thank you, Shane. Diane in Silicon Valley, California. Hi, Diane.
3: Hi. Hi, guys.
1: Hi there.
3: I have a question for you, Jeffrey. You were talking about blockages that we have on things. Just recently, as getting older, I remember I do have blockages I could recognize a few as a kid. Like, I don't want to be like that girl because she's mean and nasty, that kind of thing. I don't want to be like type of thing. So are there other, I know there's other blockages that I must have built up, things like that, that I want to do this or don't want to do that. How can I find those blockages that I'm not aware of anymore? Or how do I release them? I know there's probably a lot of them from being younger that you don't realize that are holding you back. And I think I probably have a lot of those.
0: Well, it's a great question, Diane. And it actually is part of the early chapter in Claiming Your Magic when I teach a foundational technique called quantum bracketing. It's very simple. And what happens is a lot of those blockages are in our subtle body. So something bad happens and we make some judgments about things are not safe and we make some decisions to not act certain ways. We can create whole personality types. We can create blocks in our subtle body. Our breath changes. Our posture can change. It can result in disease and other things like that. So what I do is I can go into the subtle body and apply the quantum there, and it starts to change. It starts to heal. It starts densities to do a dissolving, etc. So in the section in the book in Claiming Your Magic on quantum bracketing, the way I teach it is I say, okay, and I just taught this yesterday, in fact, to a group. I said, think of something that's irritating. Don't do trauma right now. We're just learning a technique, just something that's irritating, and find it in your body, how you react, where the emotion is, if it has a size or a shape, etc. And that's a way that they cue into their body. Not everyone has the ability to do that, but about, 90% of the people can find something like that in their body. Then I teach them, if they just think of it, they just hold that in their awareness, there might be some light, relief. But then I teach them how to switch to quantum bracketing to go to a more expanded state, and they then watch that area start to change, things to dissolve, emotions can release. And because I can see into others, I can watch someone do quantum bracketing, and I can, usually I don't have to tweak them at all. They just read the instructions and they do it. But the moment they get from that, in that vicinity of the quantum, there's a dramatic activity that occurs where there's changes in purification of those blocks. So it's very quick. You'll get it right away in the book. And I also have a short course if you want to have me walk you through it. But the book should be sufficient. But on the website, claimingyourmagic.com, there's also a short course on how to do quantum bracketing and how to perceive in the subtle world the things that I'm talking about.
1: Let's go to Billy in Glendale, California. Hi, Billy.
4: Hey, George, brother, Jeffrey, brother. It's good to talk to you both. Jeffrey, brother, I have a question regarding becoming your highest version and possibly a piggyback question for that. My question is, when becoming the highest version of yourself, is it possible that can actually put you in a better timeline where you have a better past, present, future, and set of circumstances?
0: You know, it's an interesting question, and I haven't studied timelines. I remember I was doing a technique, which I don't teach in the book, where there's this instant shift. And I did it to someone with someone who was very, very awake. And I said, what's different? He goes, I'm still here, but it feels like it's a different timeline. So that's about the only time I've used those words, timeline. So in terms of changing the past, in the section on the basement, reprogramming, I have this technique called rescripting the past. But it goes back and it restructures it, like you go back in time before the thing that happened that was bad, and you prepare your system, and then you move through that trauma, but it doesn't affect you, and then you have that influence move through your life. It's very specific. I don't need to teach it right now. But it changes the impact of the past as if it were different. Whether it changes an actual timeline, I don't know. But there's another thing, Billy, and that is there's an acceleration of time that is possible. And that's also taught in the book, Quantum Bracketing for Acceleration. So people talk about, I have an inner child and my inner child is unhappy. Well, in using subtle perception, I can see the child. I can talk to the child. And one of the techniques that I teach is how to apply the quantum to accelerate the age of that child. And you can watch that 3-year-old, 4-year-old, etc., get older and older and go through transformations in a minute or two or three. So in terms, it's like, how is that possible? It's only possible when dealing with the quantum, because the quantum is prior to space-time. It doesn't work in Newtonian physics. In fact, Bruce Lipton, who's a New York Times best-selling author of Biology of Belief and Beyond Darwin, he wrote the foreword to my book and said that none of what I do can be explained by Newton, but by quantum, it can be explained.
1: And Bruce has been a regular guest on our show, Jeffrey, as you know.
0: Bruce is a dear friend, and he was very excited to watch the work that I was doing with people in a workshop.
1: Good for you. We're going to come back and take final calls with Jeffrey Smith right here on Coast to Coast AM as we talk about his work, Claiming Your Magic. We'll be back.
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1: 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And then later on, Regan Forsten joins us to talk about the afterlife on Coast to Coast. And we'll be back with final calls with Jeffrey Smith as well as we talk about consciousness and magic. 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
1: And welcome back, George Norrie. Our final segment with Jeffrey Smith and your calls. Jeffrey, did anybody teach you these techniques or did you self-taught?
7: They sort of just came to me. And once I had them, I was able to refine them because I can see what's going on inside myself or other people with this subtle perception. But I, you know, I have great teachers and the people that I meet because everyone brings something to it. So, but I didn't import it from another system. In fact, when I was writing my book, I decided not to read any other self-development.

0: And he can give you some suggestions and tips on some supplementation that could help your wife. That's important. You got to stay healthy, Jeffrey, don't you?
1: Oh, absolutely. And that's, I spent a lot of time talking about that, George.
0: Yes, you do. Mayette's with us in the state of New York. Hi, Mayette.
2: Yes, thank you so much, George. I tell you, you're like a soothing balm to the soul with the programs that you bring to the beloved Coast audience. But,
0: thank
2: Jeffrey,
0: you.
2: I want to reference, I have a bit of a multi-part question. I'll try to make it brief. First of all, I'd like to reference three people who you're making me think of in terms of authors. One is Florence Scovel Shinn. Going back to the Art Bell days, she also talked about her. She was a metaphysician and healer, and I think you're on the right path for sure. And she gave an example of a woman who claimed she had eaten some bad oysters, and Florence was able to say, Ms. Shinn was able to say, S-H-I-N-N, that no, it's not a bad food. You're dealing with lack of forgiveness, okay? Then a book from back in college days, Handbook to Higher Consciousness, it said something that's hard for anyone to process. And this is one thing I remember from reading a book many years ago, that when one feels offense, you cause as much pain, or when you take offense, you cause as much pain as when someone causes offense. Okay, and lastly, Vernon Howard, who has a take, I guess, especially on the present humanity, that, you know you're about to be tricked, so see it clearly before it happens. So my question is, the first part is, do your clients, when they experience your techniques and your healing, do they understand fully about how their physical problems, their mental problems, caused from their emotions, their anger, and the unprocessed or unconscious, subconscious program part of themselves? And lastly, this earlier I was reading Mitch Horowitz's book, Esoterica, Formulas Against the False Self. And he used a term that gave me, and I'm still having some pause, philosophical materialism. I'm just beginning the book. So the question is, when brother is against brother, sister against sister, families are fighting, we live in strange times. It's like World War III among a nation, and globally, like in Germany, the alternatives for Germany, they are Nazi curious, and so they're doing something that we know was very, very wicked. So my question is, do you have some formula? You know, I'm not putting it all on your shoulders, but how do we deal with the larger problem of humanity's inhumanity to each other? And I listen over the air. George usually helps me with sorting out the questions that I have.
1: I got it, Maya. Those are great questions. Okay, I'm going to jump right in. So the person with Florence Scovel Shinn, you mentioned that it's not the problem with eating, it was lack of forgiveness. Sometimes the people that I work with, it comes up where a physical problem, for example, shows up as something deeper, psychological, emotional. I was working at a healing center 30 years ago when I was public, before I was a GMO activist. And this woman came in and wanted to work on something. And I just looked and I said, what's going on in your throat? And she goes, oh, yeah, I had my thyroid removed. It's fine now. And I said, no. And my intuition was, that's where we're working today. And when we went in there, we discovered she was holding resentment of her ex-husband. And so the conclusion that

0: what that we came to was that's where she holds the resentment, and that was probably how she got the cancer, which caused the removal of the thyroid. So that was an example of knowing, and that's in the book, and I describe how in some cases, Myatt, there's a clear link between physical issues and subconscious programs and emotions. But in a lot of the techniques that we use, you don't have to know the story. It's like, you know, a lot of times in talk therapy, you got to deal with it and relate to it. Or in when you have a part therapy, you got to make friends with it over a long time. It's not generally required in quantum. In fact, people that are used to that may get caught. And I said, no. Just apply the technique. And then poof, things can change. And they didn't know it was their mother or their father or some school teacher or some issue that caused the problem, because it's gone. So sometimes it's clear and sometimes not, but it's not necessary. And then in terms of dealing with the larger problem, I love that you asked that question. You see, I grew up doing transcendental meditation in the TM City program, and their scientists published maybe 100 different studies showing that the practice in one place can influence a society as a whole, depending on which technique and how many people. And I write about this in the book, Claiming Your Magic, how this one particular study showed that 7 meditation assemblies ranging up to 7,000 people were either close enough or large enough to have a predicted result on the Lebanese conflict that was lasting for about 850 days. 93 of those days during that there was these meditations happening. And during that time, there was a dramatic decrease in deaths, in war intensity, a dramatic increase in positivity. Now, they weren't putting their attention on Lebanon. It was just a generalized positive influence on collective consciousness. Now, I'm going to say something that for those who are scientists are going to blow their mind. If you're not, you can just ignore it. The probability that this would happen by chance was 1 in 10 billion. It was the most statistically significant social science research in the history of science. And it showed there was definitely an influence of these meditators on the collective consciousness. Now, I don't teach that meditation, but I teach techniques to get to that same level from the waking state. So my belief, Myatt, is that what I'm doing is helping that human quantum interface, not just with the people I teach, but generally, that there's a spreading out in collective consciousness, and that's so needed right now. In fact, there's an urgency with the way technology is and the way that we're looming against all these particular things. We need to turn the dial up on coherence, on clarity, on alignment for human consciousness. And that is ultimately where I'm going with the book. And I don't lead with it because people don't usually invest in time and space to help humanity. But by the end of the book, it'll become clear, like, oh yeah, I'm also doing something for humanity when I do this work for myself. And it makes sense from a physics standpoint and from a consciousness standpoint.
1: Let's go to Andy in Carson, California. Andy, go for it.
2: Hi, George. George, you're a great patriot. Thanks for all you're doing to help protect America from the future conflicts that we are surely going to engage in with other superpowers. Yes, Jeffrey, I have a quick question for you, sir. I have the deepest respect for you because of the great work you've done with the GMOs and waking up America on the threat from the big corporation that we are very well aware of what they're trying to do.
0: Thank you.
2: So I have my question to you is, would you mind if I asked you a very a personal question regarding your abilities?
0: Try it. I'll let you know. You can ask. Maybe I'll share. Okay. Maybe I won't.
2: Okay, that's a great answer. I saw a video several years ago. I told your screener. And in the video, I saw you, sir, meditating and levitating.
0: Yeah.
2: Was that really you?
0: Yes, it was me, and it wasn't, it was a technique.

0: Remember I mentioned in meditation, it can affect collective consciousness? Mm-hmm. What they were doing is TM and the advanced TM City program. And one of those techniques is a levitation technique. But when you look at it, it looks more like hopping. But when you look at the brain waves during that technique, it is incredibly coherent, more coherent than anything they've tested in other techniques. And that is it teaches you how to operate, how to think from that quantum level. And that's what has the greatest impact on the collective consciousness that I was just talking about. So that in the nearly 50,000 hours of meditation practices that I have done over 50 years, that's the one I did the most of. And again, it's not like sitting in the air and levitating. It's more like hopping, but it was training me to access and think from that quantum level so that I was able to then access it, not just during meditation, but during waking state. And then I learned all of these other techniques, how to access and use it from waking state. So the levitation thing is real. It's not really floating in the air, but the influence on the mind, the influence on the brain waves, and the influence on the collective is extraordinary.
1: Jeffrey, give out your website for folks and how they can get a hold of you.
0: ClaimingYourMagic.com. And I've got this little place called Amazon where you can buy the audiobook, which I read myself, the ebook, the paperback, the hardcover's coming soon. And so I would love for people who on Coast, because I have I think I've been on your show more than 50 times. I have a very close feeling with the people on Coast. Let me know how it works for you.
1: You're great. That's Jeffrey Smith, who normally talks about GMOs. Not tonight. For Dan Galante, Gina Salvati, Tom Danheiser, Sue Trikas, Lex Lonehood, Sean Latasur, Alec Fernandez, Tim Banal, Mary Berry, George Knapp, and Richard Serrett, I'm George Norrie, somewhere out there on Coast to Coast AM. We'll see you on our next edition. Until then, be safe, everyone.

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3: This department will comply with the order, but he says the administration wants to assure free and fair elections. Blanche also says the president's frustrated by recent rulings.
4: The idea that President Trump shouldn't be allowed to communicate to the American people his frustration, I don't share that.
3: In a social media post, the president wrote the justices are not the people he interviewed, but merely a shell of their original selves. Increasing concerns over the advancement of artificial intelligence continue to ripple across Capitol Hill and the private sector. Fox's Aisha Hosni with details on that and more from the White House.
5: House Speaker Mike Johnson downplaying AI doomsday warnings as AI continues to confound Washington. Senate Minority Leader Chuck Schumer slamming Republicans for not reining it in. At the center of the president's decision is the AI race with China. Just last week, the government identified six Chinese AI firms accused of stealing data from American AI companies. Meanwhile, the president on Truth Social claiming new evidence shows the Butler, Pennsylvania assassination attempt was a, quote, Democrat plot to get me out of the election that failed. But FBI Director Kash Patel testified on the Hill that the shooter, Thomas Crooks, wasn't speaking to anyone but his parents.
3: This comes as lawmakers from both sides of the aisle unite behind the Frontier Act, which is aimed at establishing national safety guardrails for the development of artificial intelligence. And a news helicopter has crashed in the Chatsworth community of Los Angeles while covering a bus collision. This happened Tuesday night. Killed three people. The aircraft crashing in a parking lot at or near a self-storage facility in the community, which is in Los Angeles's San Fernando Valley. The aircraft involved a news helicopter. At least one of the deceased appeared to be someone on the ground. 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
18: At first, they don't like each other. 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

0: From the heartland of America and the gateway to the West, good morning, good evening, wherever you may be across the nation, around the world. I'm George Norrie. This is Coast to Coast AM. Later tonight, past lives. Here's what's happening. For some months, the conflict between Iran and the United States has teetered between war and peace. Efforts to find a diplomatic solution were interspersed with bouts of fighting. But over the past week, fighting in the Gulf has dramatically expanded, while peacekeeping and efforts have fallen off. With more, here's Tom Danheiser. Tommy?
1: Well, George, active hostilities between Washington and Tehran resumed earlier this month, with oil tankers in around the Strait of Hormuz coming under fire. Iran is trying to maintain a chokehold over the vital trade route amid the U.S. blockade against its ports. The Strait of Hormuz effectively remains in a military stalemate, bringing renewed instability to the region. U.S. Energy Secretary Chris Wright says oil flows are due to resume through the Saudi East-West pipeline within days after it was attacked and forced to shut down last week. Yemen's Houthis say Saudi Arabia launched dozens of air attacks. The prime minister of Yemen's internationally recognized government accuses the group of killing and displacing civilians. Meanwhile, Oman's Navy rescued 23 seamen from a stricken oil tanker after an attack in the Strait of Hormuz, with a search going on for two missing crew members. And oil prices continue to rise as concerns over supply disruptions persist after attacks on Saudi Arabia's energy infrastructure. Iran's security chief says the reality surrounding global energy shipments and the Strait of Hormuz has changed, and there will be no talks with Washington until Tehran's demands are met. There you go.
0: Thank you, sir. Charles R. Smith is one of America's leading experts on advanced technology and its implications for war, terrorism, and privacy, and every way technology interacts with our lives. He's with us right now. Charles, we're going on 7 months with this thing. Does it seem like it's going to end?
2: It'll continue in its present state. The coalition is actually pushing about 40 ships a day through the straits, and they've actually started daylight runs. So in addition to liquid natural gas tankers now going through the straits. So the, quote, chokehold that Iran has on the straits is not really a chokehold at all. In fact, the Saudis have increased their shipments in order to compensate for their loss of the pipeline out west. The Houthis attacks in coordination, it does appear that the Iranians are still able to supply the Houthis generally through a series of very small, like, fishing boat operations, which brings into question how long they can maintain their offensive. And that seems to be confirmed by their attempted attack on Mecca, which is really a nasty sin in the Arab world. So as far as things are going, I think the Houthi attacks is kind of a desperate move. It won't last long. The Hormuz situation appears to be, again, lightening up with daylight runs of tankers now. And of course, we are currently maintaining a complete blockade of all the major shipping for the Iranians, so their holdout is in question. The real news of the day is the Israelis meeting with the Saudis to exchange intelligence information. And the Saudis yesterday actually used Chinese-made ballistic missiles against the Houthis, DF-15s that they had purchased from China. Not many people know, but the Saudis possess a fairly large missile force, mostly obtained from Beijing. So China is probably smiling at the moment, knowing full well that they'll be making more arms sales in the region.
0: Are you surprised by Iran's staying power, Charles?
2: Not really. The Iranians have virtually no air force and virtually no navy. Their latest naval move was an attempt to capture a sail drone in the Strait of Hormuz. Well, the problem with doing that is, of course, the sail drone notifies the military command of their presence, and an American drone dropped two Hellfire missiles on the boats that were attempting to take the drone on the water. So it's a lot of remote control going on here. The real key, I think, in this case is the Iranians' use of ballistic missiles and drones has given the allies a considerable amount of problems, especially when we consider that they got reconnaissance information from the Chinese and were able to target several of our bases accurately, right down to the aircraft level.
0: Good point. That's Charles R. Smith. American consumers are facing higher costs as the war in Iran pushes energy prices higher, with U.S. households having spent over $100 billion more this year due to elevated gasoline and diesel prices, according to an economist. Catherine Austin Fitz is with us here. How long can the Americans last like this, Catherine?
3: So, George, this can be expected to go on for a while. If you go to the Solari Report, we have something called the Energy Infrastructure and Trade Route Disruption, a global timeline. And what it will show you is the U.S. is moving from the current petrodollar, or the former petrodollar system, which was an open trade model, to a closed trade model, and doing everything they can to raise the price of oil and gas in Asia and give America a competitive advantage. And that's a long-term strategy. They've been implementing it for a while, and it's going to continue. So the U.S. consumer is going to struggle with higher prices. The big problem for the U.S. consumer is going to be the higher price of diesel, because that's going to roll into the, or it's rolling into the cost of food, and is going to create inflation in household goods. And so, if anything, you want to be prepared for more increases. And the only thing that will bring it down is, as the economy cools, that will lower demand for energy. And unfortunately, that will also lower income. So, you know, think of this as sort of a turbo stagflation, and it's going to get worse.
0: Catherine, why are mortgage rates going through the roof?
3: So I expect, you know, the Fed is meeting this week, and I expect the Fed to bump rates higher. So mortgage rates are going to be high, if not higher.
0: That's all we need. Thank you, Catherine Austin Fitz. On the days workers stay home instead of going into the office, they sit for about 44 extra minutes and get roughly 58 fewer minutes of light and moderate to vigorous activity combined, according to research published in the International Journal of Behavioral Nutrition. The study puts hard numbers on something many remote workers have long suspected. Working from home quietly drains movement out of your day. In a moment, pharmacist Ben Fuchs from criticalhealthnews.com joins us to talk about your health. Here's the phone number to get assistance and help, not to get on the show. We'll give you that later. 1-855-949-7234. And his website is criticalhealthnews.com. 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
0: And welcome back to Coast, George Norrie with you. Pharmacist Ben Fuchs with us, a spokesperson for CriticalHealthNews.com. As you just heard, he graduated from the University of Colorado School of Pharmacy, and here he is back on Coast to Coast. Hello, Ben. How you doing?
6: Good evening, George. Great to talk to you again, buddy.
0: Ben, there's lots of talk about artificial intelligence. It's all over the place, but people are warning us to be careful about getting medical advice from AI. What are your thoughts on that?
6: Well, you know, AI just reads the web, basically, and so you're going to get the mainstream. And the mainstream isn't so great when it comes to chronic long-term degenerative disease. The statistics are scary. And really, George, we shouldn't be surprised, because medicine is supposed to fix us when we're broken, not reverse us when we're metabolically disturbed. And that's really what causes most chronic degenerative disease. It's not that we're broken, it's that our metabolism is disturbed. And there is nothing in the medical model's magical bag of tricks that can restore metabolism back to where it needs to be. However, George, we can do it ourselves. And that's the message. And it's not that complicated. You know, if we're satisfied with symptom reduction, that is hiding the symptoms of inflammation or pain or of issues with movement disorders, there's plenty of drugs that will do that. But if we actually want to leverage the body's built-in healing properties, there is nothing that the medical model can do for that. And it's proof positive is the fact that we're sicker than ever before, even though we have more doctors per capita than any other culture in the history of mankind. But it doesn't matter, George, because we can do this ourselves. And that's our whole message. We can be our own health authorities, and we should be our own health authorities. Nobody cares about your health, George, more than you do. Nobody cares more about our health than we do and than our families do. And to try to outsource healthcare to a so-called authority is inevitably doomed. It's not going to work. But the power of nutrition that we talk about every 6 weeks on this program with you, the power of nutrition is such that by simple changes, simple lifestyle changes, changing the way you eat, eating less, using nutritional supplements, and leveraging spirituality, mentality, emotional strategies, forgiveness, love, positive thinking, godliness, meditation, not to mention oxygenation and movement, exercise. These are all the little things that we can do to not hide symptoms, George, to reverse chronic degenerative disease. And I have seen this over and over and over again. And I could tell you as somebody, I'm not reading this in a book, I could tell you somebody who's experienced it personally with my patients for over 40 years now, it can be done by, and one of the beautiful things of the human body, George, is the sicker we are, the faster we can turn it around, the more nutritionally deficient we are, the faster our body will absorb those nutrients. And to me, that is the greatest gift that God gave us when it comes to how we run and manage our bodies.
0: Resilient, is it not?
6: Oh, amazingly resilient, George. Time you cut yourself. Think about the last time you had a little shaving cut. A miracle happened, George. Little cells migrated to the area. Connective tissue started to wind its way to the area. Immune cells carved out any kind of infection. 2 days later, the cut disappears. That little healing of a shaving cut is proof positive. It's a testament that anything in the body that's broken can be reversed. I shouldn't say anything about it. Any metabolic issue. And that's really a very important distinction. Metabolism is chemistry. Chemistry is reversible. And that, if you're going in one direction, the body can turn on a dime. But we have to turn on a dime first. Now, That being said, George, if you break your leg, it's not vitamin C that you want. It's a surgical procedure, right? And there is a place for the medical model, but it's not in terms of lifestyle issues. And that is the vast majority of our health misery and health challenges.
0: How would you recommend to people, Ben, and you do, of course, supplementation based on how they feel?
6: I'm not quite understanding that.
0: If somebody has sore bones, what do they do? If somebody has some other ailment, what do they do?
6: Great question, George. The body is a system. And this idea of systems is something we've only understood for about 80 years now. It's called systems theory. And it's not a bunch of parts. You know, we have this idea that, oh, you got a leg problem, you go to the you go to the bone doctor. You got a skin problem, you go to the dermatologist. You got a heart problem, you go to the cardiologist. You got a neural problem, you go to the neurologist. Immune problem, immunologist. That's not how the body works, George. The body works like a system where all the parts are connected. They work together like a team. A single wheel isn't a bicycle and a single brick isn't a school. It's the school is made up of rooms and it's made up of a roof and it's made up of a chimney and it's made up of different doors and a whole bunch of parts go together to make the school or to make the building or to make the body. But the beautiful thing about systems is there's leverage points. All systems have leverage points. The body's a complex system and it has three main leverage points. I call these leverage points the triangle of disease. And the beauty of this model is no matter what your health challenge is, if you go back to these three points and correct them and adjust them, the entire system will fall back, will heal itself, will adjust itself. So if you go back to the that's why I'm always talking about the digestive system. That's the first and most important leverage point. Why? Not because I'm a food guy, not because I'm, some Mr. Organic guy. It's because that's how things enter into the body, unless you're injecting. But other than injecting, things enter into the body, into the bloodstream through the intestine. So point number one, always go back to the digestive system. Point number two, the next leverage point, the metabolic system, that is the blood sugar system. And that's why, I don't know if you've been reading about this, you probably have, George, because you keep up with this stuff. Have you noticed how now they're talking about how these GLP-1 receptor agonists are good for everything? They're good for your skin, and they're good for your heart, and they're good for weight. Why is that? Because they're working at this leverage point. They're working at the second point on what I call the triangle of disease. And by working on this leverage point, you get massive results upstream. It's like if you work at the root, you get massive results at the fruit. You don't have to work on every single branch of the tree. You just work on the soil. Now, GLP-1 receptor agonists are drugs, and they're going to have some side effects and toxicity. But you can activate your own GLP-1. How? By eating correctly, by supplementing, by exercising, by oxygenating, and by breathing, by hydration, and you'll activate your own GLP-1, and you'll achieve the same results that you would with a drug, with no toxicity, with no side effects, and you'll still get the same multiple benefits that you did with a GLP-1. The point I'm making, George, is we want to reach these leverage points. So if you have a skin problem or a heart problem or a neurological problem, you don't have to go to the dermatologist and the cardiologist and the neurologist. You can work at the leverage points. And the two major leverage points are the digestive system and the blood sugar system. And the third leverage point are what I call the adrenal thyroid complex, which is essentially the stress management system. And physiologically speaking, if you work on these three levels through digestion, by getting yourself on the Longevity Nightly Essence or the digestive enzymes or Dr. Ariaza's True to Life Liver Cleanse, you work on the blood sugar system by getting on the healthy blood sugar pack. You work on the adrenal thyroid complex through stress management, through essential fatty acids or your ultimate EFAs. This is telling you this definitively from my experience. There's not a single health challenge that cannot begin to resolve itself. And that's the beauty of seeing the body as a system. And that's the beauty of working on leverage points.
0: We're going to take calls very soon with pharmacist Ben Fuchs from criticalhealthnews.com. We'll also take calls next hour. So jump aboard and ask a question about your health. It's amazing the things that go on, Ben.
6: In terms of health? Oh, my God.
0: It is, George, just incredible.
6: It's absolutely mind-blowing. What's going on with our health in this country and really around the world, it's biblical. It's epic. It's so disastrous, and it's so tragic because it's so easy to resolve.
0: I had a chance to watch some of the Emmys last night before the show, and they had a tribute to Michael J. Fox, who's got severe Parkinson's disease, as you know.
6: He's a
0: young guy. What happened to him?
6: The brain injury. You know, I don't know. You know, I'm not privy to Michael J. Fox's lifestyle, personal lifestyle, but I did have read, and he was doing a lot of things that injured his brain. You know, people who get brain injuries oftentimes will get Parkinson's, but Parkinson's is also a degenerative condition. And by the way, there are Parkinson's mimics. I was just reading this today, George. There are diseases that mimic Parkinson's disease. Parkinson's disease is a generic phenomena. It's an inflammatory condition that affects parts of the brain. This idea of inflammation, by the way, is the key to everything. We've all heard the word inflammation, right? There isn't a single chronic degenerative disease that's not associated with inflammation. And I don't know if we have to take a break here, but understanding the inflammatory process is critical if you're going to understand how to reverse chronic degenerative disease. And let me tell you something, George, inflammation is your best friend. Inflammation is your airbag. It's a beaver's dam that is protecting broken tissue. However, excessive out of balance inflammation is really the cause of all our problems. And interestingly, inflammation is a defensive response, which tells you that all our chronic diseases are caused by offensive agents. Remove the offending agent, support the body's ability to deal with those offending agents, and inflammation will disappear, as will chronic degenerative disease.
0: How long should it take for supplementation to take effect?
6: Immediately, especially if you're deficient. And that's the beauty. Most of us are so deficient that as soon as we put nutrients into the system sucks those nutrients up like a dry sponge sucks up water. And this is one of the beauties, by the way, of Beyond Tangy Tangerine, and why I will go to my grave standing on every rooftop I could find and screaming at the top of my lungs, you need this stuff. You need Beyond Tangy Tangerine because it's liquid and it's dense and it works super quickly, especially if you're deficient, which most of us are.
0: Well, don't go to your grave any earlier. We want you around for a long time, Ben, okay?
6: I appreciate that, buddy.
0: We'll come back in a moment with pharmacist Ben Fuchs from criticalhealthnews.com, and we'll start phone calls, and then we'll take calls next hour as well.
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5: 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And again, the number to call for assistance and information, 1-855-949-7234, which is the same as 1-855-949-RADIO. Ben, these television commercials with pharmaceuticals with their disclaimers are unbelievable. Now they're saying on some of them that you could die from it.
6: I know. It's crazy, George. I remember in pharmacy school, we had to watch a movie, an hour-long movie about a revolutionary drug that was going to change the way cardiovascular and health and hypertension was managed. It was a beta blocker, they called it. And now they're all over the place. The movie was an hour long. The benefits of the movie, the benefits of this revolutionary drug were about 20 minutes long. And there was the rest of the movie was some lady reading the side effects for 40 minutes. One after another, after another, after another. But here's the thing, George. Side effects get all the attention. But let me tell you about a hidden side effect that all prescription drugs have. They cost us nutrition. Your body has to use vitamin C and magnesium and copper and zinc, among other nutrients, to detoxify the drugs. Which is why, George, if you're on a prescription drug or multiple prescription drugs, and most Americans or most older Americans anyway are on multiple prescription drugs, it becomes extra important to get on a nutritional supplement program. One of the most common questions that we get when somebody's on medicine is, will these nutrients interfere with my drugs? Which I find to be pretty ironic. But the answer to that question is, not only will they not interfere with, well, yeah, they'll interfere with your drug, they'll make your drug work better. And you won't need as much drug. And so if you're on a prescription drug now or multiple prescription drugs, it's extra important that you get on the Healthy Start Pack. It's extra important that you use the Beyond Tangy Tangerine. Number one, to help restore the nutrients that are being lost through detoxification of the drug. And number two, to help your drugs work more effectively so you don't have to take as high a dose.
5: This is what baffles me. Maybe you can help me, being a pharmacist. How did they know that a certain drug could work on a certain ailment? How did they do that?
6: Isn't that amazing? That's why I got into pharmacy in the first place. I was so amazed that molecules could actually be created that would interact with various parts of the body, mostly to suppress things or to inhibit things, and that's pretty much how they work. They figure out what molecules are required to block chemical reactions, and then they modify the drugs so they're not as toxic. That's basically what pharmaceutical science is about. It's trying to find molecules, mostly ones that are found in nature, and create analogs in a laboratory that will block the chemistry that's associated with, as I said earlier, inflammation, mostly, for the most part. There's other things too. But for the most part, they block reactions that are associated with inflammation, and they modify them so the side effects are less. They can't eliminate them entirely, but they modify them so they're less. And it is a brilliant science, George. And that's
5: really
6: what got me. It's amazing.

0: to create analogs for drugs.
1: Let's go to the phones west of the Rockies. Kathy is with us in Anaheim, California. Hi, Kath.
0: Hello, Kathy.
2: Hi, George. Hello, pharmacist Ben. Thank you for taking my call.
1: Of course.
2: I have just finished treatment for uterine cancer, and I think I've done everything with it. Surgery, chemo, radiation, specialized radiation at UCLA, and immunotherapy. One spot of cancer is gone, but there still remains a little bit of a tumor inside, but it was greatly diminished by the treatment. I feel from here on out, I need to do diet and supplementation and then throw my husband in the mix. They just said, you're going to need a hip replacement. We'll do that next month. So I went, we better both get on something to get ourselves ready for all of this.
0: You're a smart woman, Kathy, and congratulations on beating this thing for now. So what you want to make sure, absolutely, you're 100% correct. Cancers recur, and that's just the nature of them, and success is measured by five-year survival, but you deserve more than five-year survival. So what you want to do is you want to correct whatever was caused the cancer in the first place. Let me talk real quickly about cancer. Cancer is nothing more than cellular duress, stress on a cellular system. And that stress comes from nutritional deficiencies, it comes from toxicity, and it comes from oxygenation issues, which are related to inflammation. So the most important thing you can do as soon as you can is get on a nutritional supplement program, and I highly recommend the Basic Healthy Start Pack. That's first and foremost. Secondly, reduce your caloric intake as best as you can. The more calories you ingest, the less resources you're going to have available to fight off diseases and to fight off cancers, not to mention the way we eat today, you'll be interacting with all kinds of toxicity. So immediately reduce your caloric intake, and one of the great features of a nutritional supplement program is they give you nutrients without calories. So you get your nutrition and you don't have to burden the body with calories. So get on a supplement program. I highly suggest the Healthy Start Pack, reduce your caloric intake. Then you want to start to improve blood circulation. The best way to do that is to get on an exercise program. It doesn't have to be intense. You don't need a gym membership. Just jumping up and down on a rebounder for 5 minutes a day is a great way to improve the circulation of blood. We talked earlier about the systems that are the leverage points in the systems of the body, and the blood is the key leverage point. And when we talk about the digestive system, the metabolic system, is because of the blood. So keeping the blood moving is very important. Of course, the blood delivers oxygen and the blood delivers nutrients and the blood detoxifies. And then you want to make sure that you're breathing correctly. Cancer hates oxygen. Dr. Otto Warburg talked about this almost 100 years ago, and nobody ever brings this up. Cancer and oxygen are opposites. Cancer cells are cells that don't have enough oxygen. So making sure that you're practicing breathing exercises is very important. And one of the best ways to do this is to activate the relaxation nervous system. We call that the parasympathetic nervous system, through muscle relaxation, slow, deep, rhythmic breathing, kind, gentle thoughts and meditation, and also spirituality. And one of the most important things you could do, and this is for people who are dealing with cancer or post-cancer treatments, is visualization. You should get on YouTube or get on some kind of video where you can see a cancer cell and visualize that cancer cell completely disappearing. And that not as much important for you because you beat it, but people who are dealing with cancer, but even for you as well. Visualize your body clean and healthy and strong, and bring in spirituality and mental strategies into it as well. Between a good nutritional supplement program, caloric restriction, exercise, oxygenation, activating the parasympathetic relaxation nervous system, and using visualization techniques, as well as bringing in spiritual mentality and positive emotions, you should be living a good long life. And congratulations on beating this thing, Kathy. Good job.
1: Ben, what do you think of my theory that all of us have cancer cells? It just depends on our immune system.
0: George, what you know about health, ever ceases to me how much you know about health. And I know your mom brought you up with it, and you've been studying health your whole life pretty much. Yeah. But it never ceases to amaze. You say the coolest things, and that's exactly right. Everybody has cancer all the time. It's just that most of us have an ability or a body ability to fight the cancer. There's literally enzymes in the body that snip out mutations and snip out genetic changes. They call them scissorases, literally scissorases, A-S-E at the end of a word. And they call these enzymes scissorases, and they actually get rid of cancer. Every once in a while, though,

0: just one cell, a rogue cell, somehow escapes the surveillance system and the immune system and the body's ability to fight the cancer. And that's what causes the problem. But you think about it, George, you got 100 trillion cells in your body.
1: Exactly.
0: And so, I mean, come on. All it takes is one to escape. And that's when we have cancer. But remember, cancer is a cancer cell. It's not really cancer. You know, we think of it like Kathy was talking, uterine cancer, or breast cancer, or prostate cancer. There's really no such thing as uterine cancer or prostate cancer. There is prostate cell cancer or uterine cell cancer, cellular phenomena. The medical model doesn't tell us this. They tell us it's an organ phenomena, and that allows them to take out the organ. See, a cancer cell is a cell that just doesn't know what else to do. It's under, it's starving, toxic. It's suffocating. It doesn't have a choice. So it says, I'm not going to be a liver. I'm not going to be a uterus. I'm not going to be a breast. I'm not going to be a prostate. I'm just going to divide on my own. It's almost like a sociopathic cell is what a cancer cell is. So what we need to do is we need to be nurturing and loving ourselves. And this is what nutrition is really all about. And not just nutrition, but all the things we talk about every 6 weeks on this program. It's really love, George. It's loving the body. It's loving ourselves. It's loving the cells. And ultimately, it's loving the divine source that put all those things and gave us all those things so that we can have a 100 or 120 year lifespan. And that's what it really is, what nutrition is. It's self-love to me. Taking care of the body is self-love. And really, we have a self-love deficiency in this country. We don't love ourselves. We don't love our bodies. If we did, we couldn't do what we do. We couldn't smoke. We couldn't eat the fast foods and the junk foods if we really loved our bodies. And that's really what our bodies are crying out for, the way I look at it as a healthcare professional.
1: Texts and tweets. Tom, what do you have for Ben?
2: Hey, Ben, in from Clarice in Kentucky. She says her doctor won't let her take the Tangy Tangerine because it interacts with blood thinners. She wants to know if the interactions are true.
0: Well, you know, that's a very interesting question, because blood thinning requires severe, powerful medication. The viscosity of the blood, the blood's clotting properties are tightly controlled by massive nested chemical reactions. And in order to thin the blood, you've got to have super heavy duty medication. So what what nutrients will actually do is they'll make the blood thinning drugs more powerful. So what you want to do, in my opinion, and you should always do this with your doctor, if anybody's listening, you don't want to do this on your own. You tell the doctor, I want to take the nutrients. Why don't we just lower the dose on the medication? And then you could take the nutrients. And that's what I was saying earlier, how nutrients make your drugs more powerful so that you can take less drug. And that's always going to be to your advantage. The idea of not taking vitamin C and vitamin K and vitamin E and selenium and essential fats and all the wonderful nutrients that are beyond Tangy Tangerine because you're concerned somehow about the drugs, when the alternative is to change the dose on the drug and then take the nutrients, seems foolish to me.
1: First time caller, Barbara in San Diego. Hey, Barb, go ahead.
0: Hey, Barb.
3: Hi, George. Hi, Ben. I would like to know why at 74 years of age, I am still suffering from acne. I've had it all my life, and when I was about 40 years of age, it started spreading to my body.
1: All right, okay. You're the skin guy, Doc. Go ahead.
0: You asked the right person here, okay? So, and the fact that it's on your body tells you everything you need to know. You see, we call all blemishes on the skin acne, and that's not true. Acne is really a condition where the skin cells become clogged with sebum and rapidly dividing cells. And true acne only occurs in teenagers. What you're experiencing is lymphatic toxicity. And you can tell this because it's on your body. Anytime you have acne on your back or acne on your chest, your upper chest area, or all the way, sometimes people get acne on their butt or even on their private parts. All of this involves the lymphatic system. And given that you're 72 years old, I could tell you a couple things that you'll be surprised that I know. And I've obviously never talked to you before, Barb, but you must have had some issues with your when you were younger with your menstrual cycle. Probably with probably didn't have a good menopause either, or perimenopause, because all of this involves the lymphatic system. The lymphatic system is very interesting because not only is it responsible for detoxification, but it's also responsible for the delivery of nutrients. So once it becomes clogged, you're off to the disease races. So my dear, you have a lymphatic issue. And what you need to do is you need to be working on the lymph system. There's many ways to do that. The first thing you want to do if you have a lymphatic issue is, surprise, surprise, is you need to work on intestinal health. And Barb, I could tell you this, you probably had intestinal problems or digestive problems for a long time, and nobody's thought to correct those. So what you want to do is you want to start working on digestive health. And this is where a food diary becomes very valuable. And we have a free food diary available for you at criticalhealthnews.com. If you go to the website, just download your own food diary and link digestive problems to specific foods. And then at the same time, you want to start using nutritional supplements for the digestive system. And Jevy's got some amazing ones. One of my favorites is called I-26, and I would get on that right away if I were you, as well as the True to Life liver cleanser, Dr. Arya's liver cleanse. Do you have your gallbladder, by the way, Barb? Oh, is Barb
1: on? Coming up on the commercial. She can hear you, okay, though, Ben.
0: You want to finish up after the commercial, George?
1: Yep, we'll do that.
0: Okay.
1: 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Barb, just hang there. Ben will wrap up with you, and we'll take more calls next hour on Coast to Coast AM.
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4: Not happy with the high court. I'm Ted Lindner, Fox News. President Trump lashing out at the U.S. Supreme Court over its decision on mail-in ballots. Attorney General Todd Blanche says the Justice Department will comply with the order, but he says the administration wants to assure free and fair elections. Blanche also says the president's frustrated by recent rulings.
5: The idea that President Trump shouldn't be allowed to communicate to the American people his frustration, I don't share that.
4: In his social media post, the president wrote the justices are not the people he interviewed, but merely a shell of their original selves. Increasing concerns over the advancement of artificial intelligence continue to ripple across Capitol Hill and the private sector. Fox's Aisha Hosni with details on that and more from the White House.
6: House Speaker Mike Johnson downplaying AI doomsday warnings as AI continues to confound Washington. Senate Minority Leader Chuck Schumer slamming Republicans for not reining it in. At the center of the president's decision is the AI race with China. Just last week, the government identified six Chinese AI firms accused of stealing data from American AI companies. Meanwhile, the president on Truth Social claiming new evidence shows the Butler, Pennsylvania assassination attempt was a, quote, Democrat plot to get me out of the election that failed. But FBI Director Kash Patel testified on the Hill that the shooter, Thomas Crooks, wasn't speaking to anyone but his parents.
4: This comes as lawmakers from both sides of the aisle unite behind the Frontier Act, which is aimed at establishing national safety guardrails for the development of artificial intelligence. And a news helicopter has crashed in the Chatsworth community of Los Angeles while covering a bus collision. This happened Tuesday night. Killed three people. The aircraft crashing in a parking lot at or near a self-storage facility in the community, which is in Los Angeles's San Fernando Valley. The aircraft involved a news helicopter. At least one of the deceased appeared to be someone on the ground. 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
16: Here's something pretty disturbing I discovered while researching this podcast. This is what it actually says on the Los Angeles Police Department website. The site states that the Adult Missing Persons Unit investigates 3,200 cases a month. And 70% of those missing people are found or returned voluntarily within 2 or 3 days. It goes on to explain, and I quote here, "Since being a missing person is not a crime, police are given a very limited role while conducting these types of investigations." At the bottom of the webpage, it gets more disturbing. There's a section titled, "What if they never returned?" And here's the official police advice. In such situations, you may want to enlist the services of a private investigator to assist in your search. If you can't afford a PI, the police elaborate, quote, "Another option would be to contact the Salvation Army, which has a missing persons locator program." There is not a single sentence on the LAPD website that would lead a loved one of a missing person to have any faith that the police would properly investigate it. What the LAPD is basically saying is, if someone you love goes missing, don't overreact. They'll probably turn up, unless they don't, in which case you should get someone besides the police to look into it. All this is my way of saying, if the police took missing persons cases as seriously as they do, say, bank robberies, I wouldn't have had to do this podcast in the first place and end up chasing a violent criminal halfway around the country. I'm Neil Strauss, and you can hear the full story of To Live and Die in L.A.
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1: And we've got pharmacist Ben Fuchs with us this hour taking your calls. We'll wrap up our call to Barbara in San Diego when we come back in just a moment on Coast to Coast. 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
1: 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And again, that toll-free number to call for assistance, 1-855-949-7234. Ben, let's go back to Barbara in San Diego. She's got that acne problem. You had a question for her. Go ahead.
4: Yes, Barbara, history of digestive issues. That's the key, because the lymphatic system starts at the digestive system and runs throughout the body. And when you have breakouts along the shoulders, the neck, the jaw, the décolleté area, all the way down the back into the buttocks and even the private parts, as I mentioned earlier, you're guaranteed dealing with a lymphatic issue, and that means a digestive problem as well. And I was the last thing before we went to the break, I was asking if you had your gallbladder.
5: I do have my gallbladder, yes.
4: Okay, do you have a history of digestive issues?
5: No.
4: Well, you might want to look closer at that. Because it's not possible not to have an issue, a history of digestive issues. And that's a really important point, because these things go under the radar. We don't tend to notice them. But when you have acne along the back, and you should not have this this issue, and on the body area as well as on the face, the chances are almost 100% that you're dealing with a lymphatic issue, and that means a digestive issue. Until you get that down, nail that down, it's going to be not possible for you to solve the problem. And the real issue is the lymphatic system is a very key part of your immune system, and that means you're running higher risks for immune problems as you get older, and you don't want to have those. So get on Critical Health News, the criticalhealthnews.com website, and download a food diary, and start to keep track of your foods and how you break out and how and see if you can notice digestive health issues. And I know you say you don't have them, but they're probably there and they're probably under the radar. And so you want to start charting those. And then simultaneous with that, you want to start using digestive support supplements. And before we went to the break, I was telling you about I-26. I know, George, you love the
1: I-26. I love that.
4: That one, that is amazing. I take it every day myself. And I don't really have any dramatic digestive issues, but I certainly, when I stop taking the I-26, I notice that I have more. So I-26 is very important. You might also want to consider the Nightly Essence product. And as we age, we tend not to produce stomach acid and enzymes, which means we're not going to digest our food as effectively, and we're not going to absorb our nutrients as effectively. So I would also get on the Ultimate Enzymes from Longevity as well. And it's a good idea to use your Beyond. This is interesting, George. I don't know if you've heard this. It's a good idea to use a little Beyond Tangy Tangerine with your Ultimate Enzymes and with meals. It will help you digest your food and will also acidify the contents of your stomach. Long story short, Barb, you want to consider this to be a digestive health issue, and you want to find those digestive symptoms because, as I say, they go under the radar and they become transparent to us, especially if they've been occurring our whole life. And God bless you, because that is that's something that's much more serious than just acne. It could tumble out of control as you get older, and something that you want to really get a handle on.
1: Ben, why is it when we're teenagers do we all come out with acne and pimples?
4: Testosterone. By the way, indigenous cultures don't get acne. I don't know if you know that, George. There was a famous dentist named Dr. Weston Price, who actually did nutrition research on indigenous cultures. And he noticed that they don't get acne until they eat a Western diet. And what happens is, you see, George, sugar and processed foods throw off the male hormone system. And as we're younger, it throws off the male hormone system to the point where we get acne and we get breakouts. But as we get older, it throws off the male hormone system to the point where we become less masculine. And I have not a week goes by that I don't talk to a guy who's in his 40s or 50s and he wants more testosterone. And let me tell you something. If you have testosterone issues when you get older, you want to reduce your intake of fast-burning sugars and processed foods. Now, teenagers are already going to have a surge of testosterone right around puberty. But when you eat sugar and you eat fast food and you eat fast-burning carbohydrates, that gets exacerbated. And there's a very important relationship between insulin and acne. In fact, before Accutane came out, when I was a young pharmacist, we used to use diabetes medicine to treat acne.
1: Really?
4: Because, yes, exactly. Acne was called skin diabetes because of the relationship between testosterone and sugar and rapid division of cells. See, this is what acne is, George. What Barb was talking about is not really acne. Acne is really the rapid division of skin cells inside a follicle in combination with excessive secretion of sebum. Then you get bacteria that are involved, but the initial issue is rapid division of cells and secretion of oils. And those are tightly regulated and controlled by testosterone, male hormone, and the overlap between milk, by the way, dairy, and sugar and processed food, and excessive secretion of insulin and something called IGF-1 or insulin-like growth factor is intimate and tightly bound to each other. So get off the milk, get off the dairy in general, and reduce your intake of fast-burning sugars, and you'll find less sebum and less blemishes.
1: Let's go to John in Wisconsin. Go ahead, John.
6: Hello, George. Hello, Ben. Brief comment and a question, please.
4: Yes, sir.
6: Anxious attachment, which has resulted in a lifetime of poor decisions. Recently, my doctor, who monitors my high blood pressure, wanted to put me on some type of psychotic pill to help balance me. However, I believe that would only treat the symptom, not the problem. My question, Ben, is could you recommend any nutrients to help me with my issue? And George, thank you for taking my call.
4: 100%. The B complex, those are your anti-stress vitamins, particularly vitamin B3, which is niacin, but the entire B complex. And by the way, that's one of the great benefits of Beyond Tangy Tangerine, is the B complex content. And nutritional deficiencies can definitely lead to anxiety. Also, changes in blood sugar, hypoglycemia, that's low blood sugar, and hyperglycemia, high blood sugar, and they go together. Both of those.
1: And longevity has what is called stress, right?
4: De-stress. And they feature one of the most underappreciated B vitamins, which is a vitamin B5. Yeah, the De-Stress is a great product. I would also get on the Beyond Tangy Tangerine and the entire Healthy Start Pack. And you know what, George? I just thought of something. For folks who like this kind of stuff, I do a show called The Mineral Way. And if you go to themineralway.com, you'll get a whole bunch of podcasts where myself and Dave Michaels, I think you know Dave, George.
1: Yeah, good guy.
4: We do a really good guy. And we do a program called The Mineral Way every Monday. And all the archives are on themineralway.com. 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And I know, George, I forgot to tell you, I have a podcast starting next week where we're going to talk about aging and nutritional supplementation. It's going to be called Age Well. 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
1: Text and tweets. Tom, what do you have for Ben?
7: Hey, Ben, Marty in South Florida says he's 70 and he has the appetite of a 24-year-old. He wants to know why.
4: Is that good or bad? He's eating a lot of food.
7: He doesn't
1: depends
7: say.
1: How much does he weigh, Tommy? Does it say?
7: Yeah. It does not say.
4: Yeah, you know, that's interesting. One of the most important reasons why we overeat, aside from the mental and emotional reasons, because, you know, eating makes us happy. So that's you know, filtering that out, is nutritional deficiencies. We're eating to get nutrients. And because there's no nutrients in our food, we keep eating. Our body says, hey, that wasn't it. Let's get some more. And we keep eating it. Usually, not usually, but from an evolutionary perspective, whenever we got calories, we got nutrients. You know, when you ate a woolly mammoth or a whale, you know, or whatever indigenous people ate or whatever, from an evolutionary perspective, they got nutrients with it. Today, you don't get the nutrients with the calories. So we're eating calorie after calorie after calorie, and we're missing the nutrients. And this is why, George, when somebody gets on a nutritional supplement program, one of the first things that happens is they eat less food and they lose weight, because you're getting the nutrients without the calories. Calories are work for the body. You know, machinery, high-tech machinery doesn't like heat. That's why you have a fan in your hard drive and you got a fan in your engine, because heat burns out your engine, burns out your hard drive. Calorie comes from the word heat. A calorie is heat. And so the more calories you're eating, the hotter your body's running, the more you're burning out your tissues. So one of the critical key elements of reversing the aging process and of increasing longevity is less calories. And one of the best ways to assure less calories, of course, is to get on a good, solid nutritional supplement program like the Healthy Start Pack.
1: All right. Next up, Sue is with us in North Carolina. Hello, Sue.
8: Hello, Sue. Hello, Ben.
4: Hi there.
8: Yes, hi. I had a question. What are the various things that can cause hives?
4: Oh, very good question. That's another skin issue. Hives are always an allergic reaction, and they're always related to a molecule that people don't talk anywhere nearly enough about, in my opinion, called histamine. Yeah. Now, we've heard antihistamines, and antihistamines are used for psychotic medication, for helping you sleep, as well as for allergic reactions like hives.
1: Benadryl, right?
4: Benadryl, exactly. But what people don't realize, George, is histamine is made in your intestine. And histamine is found in foods, particularly leftover foods and processed foods. So lowering histamine is a critical element of reducing not only allergic reactions, but also female health issues like endometriosis, fibromyalgia, and even cancers, and probable menstrual cycle. So when you have hives, you've got a histamine reaction. So first of all, you could use the drug Benadryl. It could be effective, but you want to figure out why you're secreting histamine. And that, guess where that's going to be coming from? The intestine, as you know, all roads lead to the intestine, George. So look to foods, get yourself on the Critical Health News website and download a food diary and link the foods to the hives. Now, there's also wonderful nutrients that act like antihistamines. For example, vitamin C is a powerful antihistamine. Zinc is a powerful antihistamine. Longevity's got two great products, one called the CFX, which is a vitamin C product, and your Zinc FX. I would get on both of those if I were you. And also, interestingly, I don't know if you know this, George, melatonin is a great antihistamine.
1: Mm-hmm.
4: So you can use your sleep gummies. Have you tried the sleep gummies, George? Oh my gosh. Those will mock you. They are incredible. And I would get on those sleep gummies as well, ma'am, if I were you. And then you might also want to start focusing on digestive health using the I-26 as well as the Nightly Essence probiotics. Focus on intestinal health. And that's true for all histamine reactions. And as I say, female health issues are often related to histamine, and hives are 100% a histamine reaction.
1: Ben, measles seem to be coming back. How do measles kill?
4: The measles is a virus, you know, and viruses are very interesting. We still don't really understand viruses. They're little pieces of information, like computer viruses, except they're biological viruses. And they just want to replicate. And so a virus will, like measles virus or shingles virus or herpes virus or whatever kind of virus, they take over your cell's chemistry, your cell's genetics, and they make copies of themselves, and they fill up a cell, and then they explode. And then they do the same thing with other cells, and ultimately they kill your cells. And that's how all viruses kill. And the measles virus, I've been reading about the measles virus actually more and more. And that's just part of the world. And the best way to deal with the measles virus or the herpes virus or the virus that supposedly came out here a few years ago is strengthen your immune system. Build that immunity. And once again, the immune system lives in the digestive system. That's the headquarters for the immune system. You have immunity everywhere, but the headquarters is in the intestine. And that means foods, foods, foods. There's also wonderful nutrients you can take to support the immune system. You probably know this, George. The ultimate selenium is very helpful for any kind of viral infection or any kind of immune infection. And of course, just a general healthy start pack, general nutritional supplement program.
1: Let's go to Ed in New York. Ed, go for it.
4: Hey, Ed.
9: Hi, Dr. Fuchs. I've got an enlarged prostate, and it's stopping my urine flow and upcoming surgery called Aquablation is going to take place most likely in a couple months. And I'm on Tamsulosin to help the flow of the urine and finasteride to reduce the size of the prostate. And I was just calling you to see, I mean, it looks like surgery is what's going to be done, but the medicines just aren't kicking in.
1: And well, let me ask you this first, Ed. Have they done a cancer biopsy on you yet?
9: Well, they have. Well, I know they haven't, no.
1: They should. They call it, don't you think?
4: Well, did they call it BPH? Did they use the term BPH?
9: Yes.
4: Okay.
9: BPH.
4: So, yes. Yeah. So BPH is benign. It stands for benign prostatic hyperplasia. It's basically an enlarged prostate. The reason the prostate gets enlarged and the prostate is a fatty gland, is because of the wrong kinds of fats, and we're all doing it. French fries and pizza and hush puppies and, you know, anything that's a processed fat. Doc has been talking about this, by the way, for decades, about the problems with processed fats and excess fat ingestion. So you want to treat prostate issues as a digestive issue around fats and also probably insulin and sugar. Yongevity's got a couple really good products for prostate issues, and I would get on the ProstFX as soon as possible. ProstFX. And it's got all the great nutrients for the prostate, and that includes, George, pumpkin seeds, which I know, or pumpkin seed oil, which I know.
1: I love those.
4: You're a big
1: fan.
4: I know you're a big fan of those. Omega fats, omega 3 fats, and zinc and selenium. It's all found in the ProstFX. And you may also, you may also want to, whether you've been diagnosed as such as a diabetic or not, you may also want to treat yourself like a diabetic, because part of this syndrome that is referred to as metabolic syndrome, which is a blood sugar issue, is BPH, benign prostatic hyperplasia. So I would be getting on the ProstFX, and I would probably, if I were you, start to treat yourself, even if you haven't been diagnosed as such, as a diabetic, and restrict your calories, especially those that are coming from processed sugars and refined sugar, soda pop and desserts and bread and pasta and such. And you may also want to consider the healthy blood sugar pack, but the ProstFX is a must. You'll notice a dramatic difference, and it'll happen pretty quickly.
1: Ben, what do you think of a juice called cranberry pomegranate?
4: Pomegranate is amazing. Oh, my goodness. And cranberry is pretty darn good, too.
1: It's good for the prostate, isn't it?
4: Absolutely, it's good for the prostate. Pomegranate in particular is good for the prostate. Pomegranate has something in it, I don't know if you've heard of this, called urolithin. Have you heard of this stuff called urolithin?
1: I have not.
4: So, urolithin, or urolithin A, sometimes people call it, is made by bacteria in the gut, and it's found abundantly in pomegranates. If you're dealing with intestinal issues, it's very likely that you may have low urolithin. And urolithin plays a very, very important role in the immune system, as well as in protecting against inflammation as an anti-inflammatory. And pomegranate is nature's richest source of urolithin. And of course, cranberry, everybody knows about cranberry for the urinary tract because of the sugars in cranberry. I'm not a big fan of cranberry, I have to say, but pomegranate, I love pomegranate.
1: How does that work on the prostate?
4: The urolithin is an anti-inflammatory. Absolutely. It's one of the best anti-inflammatories that you could ever use. And interestingly, it's made by the body. It's made by bacteria inside the body. If you're not making them, if you're not making bacteria, you can get your urolithin A from supplements, or you can get it from pomegranate seed, from eating, drinking pomegranate juice or eating pomegranate seeds.
1: We'll come back after the break with pharmacist Ben Fuchs from criticalhealthnews.com. And again, here's that toll-free number to call, 1-855-949-7234, 1-855-949-RADIO. There's a full staff behind him right now taking notes on everything he's talking about. So if you're in bed or driving and you can't write, just call that number and they'll give you the info. Back with final calls in a moment on Coast to Coast AM.
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2: 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A couple ways to sign up. 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Right at the top of the homepage, it says Insider. 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The other way is to go to your app store. 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And with the app, you can just download the show. And it's wonderful, and you can sign up to be an insider that way as well. And if you live in Canada, you can become a member too. Now, Ben was talking about testosterone. Here you go.
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2: West of the Rockies, Camilla's with us in Sacramento, California. Hi there.
11: Hi, and thank you for everything that you do, just being so wonderful and brilliant and helpful, both of you, in your ways that you do.
2: You are very welcome, Camilla.
10: Thank you, ma'am.
11: Thank you. I really, really, really mean it. When I was a kid, I was always super strong and sort of gangly and energetic and hanging off things and climbing trees and stuff. And then in high school, I remember in dance class, they dunked us all in a giant tank of water and said I had 7% body fat, which kind of made the other girls go, wow, you know, we didn't have that. And I didn't know why I had it. I just kind of was always strong and energetic. And then about, I would say, seven, eight years ago, I started getting migraines. And so I got on a medication. I'd never been on a pharmaceutical ever. And it's called sumatriptan.
10: Mm-hmm.
11: And so fast forward in the last couple years, about two years ago, I started to, my very supple, in fact, the doctor said I had hyperflexivity syndrome because I was very, always so limber, and I just started tightening up, really tightening up to the point where not only couldn't I, like, you know, do the splits and everything else, I could barely, like, squat down. I would spend hours and hours in a squat position before that, like, sculpting and doing, I'm a sculptor. And so I was like, what's happening with me? And then my hips started hurting, my knees started hurting, things started popping, like me cracking and making sounds. And I'm like, something is happening to me. So I went to my doctor.

0: I would like to try supplements. And
1: they, yeah.
0: They said, they go, I said, is there any other thing I can do other than surgery? Absolutely not. You absolutely need surgery. And I, of course, thought of you, and I immediately ordered Tangy Tangerine and the Osteo FX, and I started taking them, and I, believe it or not, like within 2 months, I would say, I just felt so much better. Like a lot of the pain went away. I could walk without a limp. I mean, literally Praise like God. Months, like a couple months. And so I ran out. And I honestly have never even ordered anything. I've literally never. It was the first thing I've ever ordered online. And so I was trying to actually ask someone else to do it for me. And so I asked them again. I said, please, because I could notice a huge difference, like in the gap, because there was a month gap. And so there was a huge difference. But I have this like horrendous MRI and everything's falling apart evidently. And it's, the surgery is a must. And so I have a couple questions. I mean, I got to get on whatever you recommend because it, I know it's going to work. I just know it, even though I have this terrible, you know, diagnosis. But I feel like if I stick to it, it'll work. I don't know where the migraines came from, but I had a feeling. I was kind of walking in my backyard one day, and God told me, you know, it's the sumatriptan that you took. And so I tried to look up some things about it. And I was wondering if you, because I'm not good on the computer research or anything, but do you know if sumatriptan could possibly damage bones somehow?
1: Well, first, do you mind if I ask you how old you are, ma'am? Can I ask you how old you are? Hello?
0: I'm sorry, I'm late. 50s and
1: okay, late 50s. Okay,
0: I still have my period. I'm like super healthy.
1: Okay.
0: Otherwise, like none of my friends, like everybody, you know, doesn't have their period. They don't have. It's like long gone. And I'm super healthy. Otherwise, but I'm like hobbling around. So not anymore. Well, so not completely.
1: Well, that's awesome. That's awesome. Praise God. First of all, that's a wonderful story. And George, that's why I do this. That's why we all do this at Longevity.
2: Exactly.
1: Because of what you just heard. And we hear it all the time. You know, that's why when I come on this program, I'm so passionate about this because we hear these stories all the time. And as I mentioned earlier, when you're deficient in nutrients, your body will suck them up like a dry sponge sucks up water. And that's exactly what you experienced, ma'am. You were dealing with nutritional deficiencies, severe ones, and there's probably an element of toxicity as well. And so it's not a surgical issue, but if you go to a carpenter, he's going to use a hammer and nail. And if you ask him to fix your engine or your transmission, he's going to destroy your transmission, but you're going to a carpenter to fix your engine. You know what I'm saying? If you go to somebody who works on cabinets and you're asking them to fix your transmission, they're going to destroy your transmission. And that's the problem. The medical model is not equipped to deal with what your problem is, which was nutritional deficiency and a combination of toxicity. And I would venture to say, and by the way, sumatriptan works by changing the vasculature. Migraine headaches are caused by opening up of blood vessels, and sumatriptan works by changing, by tightening the blood vessels in the brain. So why do blood vessels open up? Because of allergic mediators and inflammatory chemicals that get into the blood. And there's a very important relationship between female hormone, estrogen, as well as digestive toxicity and the aforementioned histamine that we talked about earlier, and migraine headaches. So it's no surprise to me that the Beyond Tangerine had such an impact on you, but you need more than that. I would be working on digestive health. That would be the first thing I think of because of this, the very intimate connection between the digestive system and migraine headaches. It may be certain foods that are causing the problem, issues that could become toxic and labor under nutritional deficiency, the blood becomes acidic. When the blood becomes acidic, the bones will dissolve. And for the doctors to say that your bones were in such a disastrous state tells me that your blood has been acidic for a long time. So alkalinizing the blood becomes very important, and that's a function of nutritional supplementation, as well as digestive health strategies.

0: strategies. And I would get on criticalhealthnews.com and do a food diary, link your symptoms, particularly the migraines, to specific foods that you're eating, and then do an elimination diet. And I'd also get on all the digestive support supplements that I could find, including the I-26, as well as the ultimate enzymes and the nightly S. Migraine headaches and food allergies, food problems go hand in hand. So we're not surprised you've had long-standing issues that way. And at the age of, you know, in your late 50s, they could be piling up. So it's not a medical condition that you have. It is a health condition from medicine. But if you go to a med person, they give you surgery, I highly encourage you not to have a hip replacement until you control or fix your blood, because you're going to have another hip replacement shortly afterwards. And that happens all the time, by the way, 5 years after the hip replacement, people have to have another one if you don't correct the problem, which is the acid blood. And that comes from the digestive system. And thank you for sharing that story. That's a really cool thing.
1: Tom has a final text and tweet for you, Ben. What do you have, Tom?
2: Yes, sir. Hey, Ben, Sheila in Maine says her toenails grow back too long quickly, and she wants to know if that's normal. I know. So,
0: why are you laughing?
2: Well, because you made me laugh.
0: long toenails are actually great. That means you're growing fast. And that's a sign of good health. When a good healthcare professional, particularly a good skincare professional, will always look at your nails, because the nails are an indicator of how fast your body is repairing. You want your nails to be hard, and you want them to be growing fast. So that's a very good thing, and that's a sign of good health. Just keep them trimmed, because you don't want to offend anybody. But other than that, that's a sign of really good health.
1: Is that the same with fingernails, Ben?
0: Same with fingernails, absolutely. You want your fingernails hard. You don't want any spots. You don't want any spooning or any ridges. And you want them to be pink, and you want them to be growing at a nice clip, no pun intended. And that's a sign of good health. And like I say, a good healthcare professional will always look at the nails.
1: Let's go to Jeremy in North Dakota. Hello, Jeremy. Go ahead.
3: Hello. It's about time. I have a question. How do I get myself off of Jardians?
0: I'm sorry, off of what? I didn't hear that.
3: Jardians.
0: Oh, Jardians. Okay, gotcha. Yeah.
1: What is that, Ben?
0: That's an anti-diabetic, anti-diabetes drug. Giardians is one of those old schools. Well, not really old school, but it's compared Jardians. To the GLP-1s that they do. Yeah, compared to the GLP-1s. It's somewhat old school. You want to treat yourself like a diabetic by using all of the anti-diabetic strategies. By the way, Youngevity's got a great GLP-1 activator system. I would call Critical Health News, ask them about that. Also get on the Healthy Blood Sugar Pack, which features chromium and vanadium, the Sweeties product, as well as the Ultimate Selenium. If you want to go all out, there's other nutrients that you could use, including the Ultimate MSM for blood sugar control. Eat more fiber, you know, start your day off with a fiber beverage. That's a great, great way to help naturally lower your blood sugar, and also water first thing in the morning. A fiber beverage, by the way, is ground up flax seeds and water with a little bit of stevia or maybe some honey, a touch of honey or cinnamon. Cinnamon's great for your blood sugar too. And then also starting, all diabetics should do this, or anybody who's worried about their blood sugar, start your morning off with 32 ounces of water with a little Beyond Tangy Tangerine in there, and you'll naturally lower your blood sugar concentration. This is how easy it is, George. Health is not complicated. Medicine's complicated. Health is not complicated, and medicine is not about health. That is not true. That is a myth. Medicine is there to repair us if we're injured, but it's not there to keep us healthy. If you want to thrive and you want to be healthy, this is a lifestyle issue. And nothing is more important when it comes to lifestyle than a good, solid nutritional supplement program. And if you want more information and you like this kind of stuff, go to themineralway.com or pharmacistbensacademy.com and check out my podcast, Age Well, which starts next Monday. And George, thank you so much for doing this. This is truly the Lord's work that you do every 6 weeks to help people get healthy. And you're such a beautiful human being. It's just an honor to be on with you, George. For the last 13 years.
1: I decided years ago I want my listeners to be healthy.
0: And, yeah, it shows.
1: We've had a few of them who have passed on, and it's upsetting.
0: It is upsetting. And, you know, you don't only help them be physically healthy. You help them with mental health. You help them with emotional health. And you help them understand how the world works. And what you're doing, George, it's a beautiful thing. And I've been listening to you now for almost, I guess, 20 years now. And you're still just as earnest and sincere and God-loving and good as you were from the minute I first heard you filling in for Art Bell all those years ago.
1: Where does the clock go, Ben?
0: I know, it's crazy, right? Thank you so much, George.
1: All right, my friend, be well. Ben Fuchs, criticalhealthnews.com is the website to go to. And again, here's that toll-free number to call for assistance, 1-855-949-7234, which is the same as 1-855-949-RADIO. Pharmacist Ben Fuchs, Dr. Drew Peterson pops up every 3 weeks, and they switch back and forth, and Dr. Randy Shannon is involved too. We'll be back in a moment to talk about the afterlife right here on Coast to Coast AM.
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4: Helicopter crash in Los Angeles County. I'm Sue Guzman, Fox News. TV News helicopter has crashed at the scene of a deadly bus crash in Chatsworth, California.
5: Police confirm at least three people were killed. Another was taken to the hospital. Their condition is unknown. The chopper was responding to the scene of a bus crash when it went down, bursting into flames. Several nearby parked cars and shipping containers also caught fire. It's not clear yet how many people were inside the chopper or what news organization it was part of. Officials, though, say one of the people killed was on the ground. The FAA and the NTSB are investigating. The news chopper was covering a deadly bus crash in Chatsworth.
4: Fox's Lauren Green reporting. FBI Director Kash Patel facing intense questioning Tuesday by the Senate Judiciary Committee. Among the things he was talked about, the 2024 assassination attempt against then-candidate Donald Trump. Lawmakers concerned about the lack of information about the gunman Thomas Crooks, as we hear from Fox's Kevin Cork.
6: An anonymous donor paid for Crooks's cremation just days after the shooting. That, according to a trove of new documents provided to the Senate Judiciary Committee Chairman Chuck Grassley as part of his ongoing inquiry into the first Trump assassination attempt. Now, the gunman's father told federal investigators about that anonymous donor, and he seemed to suggest that since he was retired and his wife wasn't working, they couldn't afford to pay for the cremation. But that infuriated some lawmakers who expressed disgust that the FBI released the body for cremation just 10 days after the shooting. What's more, Crooks apparently had no friends as a teenager, according to his father. And also in that interview, he said he had a fascination with guns. And curiously, Crooks apparently used the alias Bob Dole while ordering suspicious packages.
4: President Trump on Truth Social said the attempt on his life was a Democratic plot to prevent him from running for president. 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

0: rain, but I'm not afraid. This rover crossed over. If I ever have a cent, I'll be rich as Rockefeller. Gold dust at my feet on the sunny side of the street.
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2: Up next, Regan Forston back with us with his latest work, 3 hours, 33 minutes in heaven, as we talk about the afterlife. And then later on, we'll take your calls right here on Coast to Coast AM. 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
2: And welcome back. George Norrie with you. Author Regan Forston with us, former board member overseeing public engagement at the Newton Institute, which is a leading organization dedicated to the exploration of reincarnation and the afterlife, with an extensive background in spiritual research and personal studies, including three reported journeys to the afterlife. Regan has contributed to both national and international conversations on life beyond physical existence. His latest book, 3 hours, 33 minutes in heaven. Regan, welcome back. How have you been?
6: Hey, George, I've been just fine. You know, you always sound up for these shows. I don't know how you do it because I see a lot of people and you're busier than me. And I think we're about the same age, too. So I'm just trying to keep myself healthy. And that's why I use some of the longevity products. You know, Ben, you were on, and I met Joe Wallach one time back at the longevity where they down in San Diego, where they have their warehouse, and got me on some healthy stuff. So I'm on no drugs right now, 76, and I'm pretty healthy.
2: Good for you.
6: I want, you know, you and I need to be around with all these changes going on now just to see what's going to happen, George.
2: That's really. How did you get involved in writing about the afterlife, Regan?
6: Well, that's because when I was in training at the Newton Institute to become a facilitator, on the fourth day that we're there, they surprised us and they said, okay, all you guys, tomorrow morning, you're going to the afterlife. And I kind of freaked out because I went, you're kidding me. Oh, my God. You know, because I was thinking while I was in training, I said, I want to experience this myself, because if I'm going to be helping other people, I want to know what it's like. And I want to, you know, have been there myself. And just like in hypnotherapy school 20 years ago, I was the last one in the class to experience hypnosis because I couldn't get my brain to just shut down and allow it to happen. And so the first time, the next morning, here we go. And I'm already thinking, oh, this is going to be hard for me. And the facilitator finally gave up and he said, okay, we need more work on Regan. So about 4 days later in the training, somebody had worked with me on some stuff and some childhood stuff I was carrying around. And when we did it, darned if I didn't have the experience of my life. Now I can say I've been four times, George, because this last weekend I was at with Dolores Cannon School of QHHT, which I'm certified with also.
7: Yeah.
6: We had a 5-day conference and we did a group session where just did a quick kind of thing. And I had a visitation from Dolores Cannon and Michael Newton together. And it was beautiful. I mean, what we were trying to do is contact aliens because, you know, they use a higher frequency sometimes, you know, telepathy and higher frequency than us. So there was 500 of us there going into trance and a lot of them contacted the aliens. It was amazing. But me, I'm thinking I'm making it up in my mind. You know, I think, oh, I'm seeing some aliens or something. I'm thinking, and I really think I was just using my imagination. And then I fell asleep for a little bit. And then, because this was an hour long thing, and then I kind of woke up a bit, and all of a sudden I'm conscious, and here comes Dolores Cannon. Oh my gosh, but she looked like, she looked like she was like 35, 40 years old. And then Michael Newton was on the left, and he was all dressed in blue. And Dolores Cannon said, I've been saving something for you. And she handed me a gold key, which was pretty cool. And then she had another gift for me. And I looked to my right and she's walking in with a bride. And it was in this beautiful, you know, gown with a veil. And the bride took the veil off and it was whatever you call it, they wear over their heads. And it was my wife, Patty. And I started crying like a baby, George.
2: Oh, my God.
6: And it was showing me this connection that I have with this woman. You know, I mean, it's, and then all of a sudden I'm in this trance kind of like, and I go, okay, just shut up, Regan, you're there, because there was so much emotion tied to it. And that's, you know, we've talked before about past life regression. How do you know if it's your imagination or is it really happening? And most of the time people can tell because of the emotion that comes along with what they're seeing. You know, like if I just said, okay, George, imagine you're a Roman soldier and you're going hand-to-hand combat. You know, our minds can imagine that. But if all of a sudden you're feeling the blows and you feel the emotion that's going along with that fight, then you kind of go, oh, boy, I couldn't have made that up. You know, that's just beyond. And that's how a lot of people tell when they're in the zone, as I say. And most people can get there, George, in past life regression. It's about 90% of people, very first time they do it. With our protocol, because our protocol is different than a normal hypnotic induction. It's way more slow and steady. Sometimes the induction takes 45 minutes or an hour, where if you go into a hypnotherapist to stop smoking or lose weight or change habits, they do about a 10-minute induction or 15-minute induction. And that's why I think a lot of people don't reach that really deep level. So we just go slow and steady and slow and steady. And then most people are able to do it. And the good news is,

0: too, that people that need a second or third session, most of those are successful. So to get people to the afterlife, to spend hours there, it's like having a near-death experience without the death part. And we do it in such a scientifically structured way that they get a lot of work done over there, George. They find out the truth to so many things about their life. I had a priest, he flew in, I'm in San Francisco area, but we do these either online or in person. During COVID, we found out we can do the same thing online with the same success rate, which was beautiful because now we're doing them all over the world. I'm just one of 260 now, and we're in 45 countries, you know, trained. And quantum healing, Dolores Cannon School and Julia, her daughter's doing a wonderful job of carrying on for her mother. They've got about 4,000 people now around the world. It's the world is changing now. People want to see what it's like on the afterlife before going there permanently. There's a way to do it in a very safe, drug-free, fully conscious way, you know. It's exciting. And since I was on last time, I wrote, boy, I've got so much stuff here. I'm going to try not to talk too fast because I know we'll just get in so much. And another time we can get what we didn't get, but had some amazing, interesting past lives that I've had with people since I was on last time, George. You know, last time we were talking about the aliens and things. Well, you know, I had a couple of, you know, people that were reptilian in other lifetimes on there. But recently, matter of fact, yesterday, I had a client. One of the things, and we call these life between life sessions, we get them to a counsel on the other side, and the counsel will answer all their pre-prepared questions they have about their life. Most people want to know, you know, what the heck am I doing down here? Why is life so difficult?
1: How did I get back down here, right?
0: Right, yeah. I mean, what was I thinking when I decided to come back down? And about relationships, you know, why is it so hard for me to get along with somebody? Why did I have these illnesses and things like this? And they get answers to all that over there. Pretty much, George, I've had people have 20, 30 questions sometimes, and they get all of them answered. Sometimes they get specifics. Sometimes they get hints a little bit because they need to figure some stuff out themselves. Like they'll say, well, we could tell you the answer to that, but you're in the learning process right now and you need to go through it and figure it out because you're going to have a great learning experience from it. But sometimes they'll just give you the answer. You know, like people ask, well, I'm thinking of moving to so-and-so, or, you know, I want to change jobs. What do you see me doing? Things like that. And they're happy to, they're just like this council that shows up for everybody, George. They're like wise life coaches. Everybody has a council. I've done 500 of these myself now. And everybody has their own individual council who knows all about them. And they're there to do nothing more than to assist you and to help you to figure things out, to let you know that you're not alone. You know, there's no condemnation. There's no, you know, punishment, no anything, even though they've screwed up a lot of their life or something. It's all about where are you now and what have you learned, and let's help you to get further. And that's what I love about this work, George, is it's every time I'm sitting next to somebody and they're experiencing the afterlife, I feel like I'm in heaven myself. And so it's a great job. And I imagine you have, you know, the people you talk to, especially like in their Beyond Belief show, you know, a lot of the people even that you have, I mean, there's so much information and so much stuff out there about, you know, everything. But what I like about this life between life thing is this goes behind all that, you know, it goes behind the alien thing. It goes behind the, you know, do we have a shadow government or what the earth is doing here. Recently, on a council of one of my clients, there was a gray alien, a tall gray alien was there. So I said to her, I said, ask the alien on your council, why is he here? And the alien says, to show you that everybody comes back home, you know, and that was pretty cool. So, you know, the Pleiadians, all these hundreds of races that we've discovered out there in the universe that are about to come upon us, that, you know, to let us know that we're one of many. When they pass away, they all go back to source. And so what I love is helping my clients get a bigger view of what that's all about. You know, people's fear of death, they lose that. When people pass away, there's still grief they go through. But having that belief and that knowingness that their in-laws are just fine on the other side, that's keeps you from going into that really severe grief, you know, the grief that's debilitating. A lot of my clients come to me just for that one reason. They've had someone commit suicide or they've lost somebody and they just, their grief is beyond belief, you know, they say. And they say, I just want to know they're okay. And I'll say, well, let's see what we can do. And I would say 90% of the time we were able to locate them on the other side and they have a conversation. And when they come back from that, they're still crying and they grieve because they miss the physical person, you know, but they go, I'm just glad to know they're okay. You know, especially with suicides over there, there's no, they're not going to hell. There's none of that punishment. There's none of that, but they're in kind of a rehab over there. And sometimes it takes them a while to reintegrate into the afterlife because they feel horrible for doing what they did, you know, realize they were trying to take the shortcut and it wasn't what was supposed to happen, you know.
1: Well, Regan, when somebody is regressed, do they recollect where they were and what they were doing? How do they remember while they're hypnotized who they were?
0: It's just like now, if I said, George, remember when your dad took you for ice cream or to a park or when you had a good time with your dad? And all of a sudden, like in your mind right now, you might be seeing that. You're seeing dad and you're seeing yourself or what you're doing. And you have that memory. All of our memories are stored in an, you know, people call it about the Akashic records and things like that. Well, everything we've ever done before, we have access to ourselves. And that's why we found out. Well, actually, you know, for some people that still don't believe reincarnation. And first thing I would say about reincarnation is it's kind of a misnomer in a way, because in the research we've done now with 80,000 people, we find out that God creates us in heaven or in the afterlife. You know, that's our home. You know, that's where we begin. And we're just down here visiting. So in essence, you only have one life, okay? But you have one life with many experiences in many different bodies, whatever you choose to do. So really, you know, we're just born one time and it's like, you know, a soul says, well, you know, I'd like to be even better than I am over there and go through some experience, and Earth's a good place to do it. And I want to go down and I want to learn to be more kind, or I want to learn more compassion or whatever. It's kind of like in heaven, you've already kind of graduated, but in this world, you know, you graduate from college, but some people choose to go to grad school to go further, to take it even further and to become even more proficient, even though they're already, you know, got a degree and they know what they're doing. That's the way I kind of look at it that way. But people just regress. Now, I also do current life regression with some people, which means if they have repressed memories or something, once they get into this deep state, I can ask to talk to their subconscious or their higher self, and they'll say yes. And then all of a sudden, a third person, I love it when they say, can I talk directly to your higher self? And they'll go, yes. And I'll say, am I talking to the higher self now? Yes. Oh, boy. And then I'll say, okay, now I want you to take this person back to childhood when a certain something happened. Can you do that? Okay. And then all of a sudden they're there and they see the image. I had a case that was so beautiful. I don't think I mentioned it on the last show, but it's worth repeating. She was a woman from, I believe, Nicaragua or Guatemala, one of the Spanish countries down there. Her mother gave her away when she was 3 years old.
1: Oh, geez.
0: She was devastated by that. A woman in the bazaar where she was going given away.
1: Gave her away or sold her?
0: No, gave her away. Gave her away. And she ended up being a slave in this rich person's kitchen, where the lady who took her made her sleep in the kitchen and would beat her with a rod. And she was just treated like an animal. Well, when she was 8 years old, she started fighting back. And so the lady there just kicked her out. So she spent the next 3 years on the streets. And every night she would sneak into the church before they closed. She would sleep behind the confessional. But she would live off of stealing fruit from the, you know, eating flowers, whatever she could. And then finally, she got arrested for stealing, and they put her in a home for girls. and a nun befriended her there and saved her. And this nun just was beautiful to her, like a mom. And then when she was 16 years old, she got kicked out of the, that's all, I think that was as old as they could be in that home. And she had a lot of other abuse happen to her and stuff. Well, she'd always wondered, why did her mom give her away? So she didn't speak. This is what's interesting, George. She didn't speak English, and I don't speak Spanish. But her daughter, who called me, wanted to know if I knew anybody, could help her that did Spanish, and I didn't know anybody. So I said, let's experiment here. How about you be in the session, and I'm going to do the induction, and you just repeat it in Spanish. It worked fine. Her mom went right into trance. We got her back to 3 years old. And George, it was so beautiful. She looks up from this box that her mom had her in. She sees her mom's
1: face.
0: And
1: she actually had a recollection back at three?
0: Yes, yes. It was what she saw when she was 3 years old that was in her, either in her brain or her consciousness. She's looking up from this box and her mom is crying. And she said, it looks like my mom was 14, maybe 13, 14 years old. And she was screaming, somebody take my baby, somebody take my baby. And she realized, this was because her mom, it wasn't her mom didn't love her or something like that. It was probably because her mom, who knows if she was raped or whatever, but she had a baby. And how does a 13, 14-year-old take care of a little baby? They had to be scared to death. So then what was pretty cool is I took her deeper and deeper. She went back to a past life, which I forget about what happened there. She passes away. I asked her to turn around and who's there. There was a guide or an angel. And why we get her in the afterlife, these three souls show up and they introduced her. They says, us three are your brothers. And one was Hernando and Fernando and oh gosh, I forget three Mexican men's names. And they all introduced themselves and says, we were your brothers. So she goes, I knew it. I knew I must
1: and
0: have
1: they
0: had brothers.
1: And they had died?
0: Yes, they had died. They were on the other side. And so she was just smiling from ear to ear after that, So that shows you how regression, whether it's this life, if you have repressed memories, can help you. But more than that, when you get the bigger picture of everything, when you go to the afterlife where the guides and angels and everybody is. Now, in a life between lives thing, and let me back up here a little bit too. We only do the past life regressions because people have a memory of that and they have a memory of what happened next. And that's so we get people to the afterlife. They pass away. They see their funeral. Some of them want to hang around a little bit because someone's grieving and they want to do their magic on how they can appear in their dreams or make their lights flicker on and off in their house or the way that souls kind of let you know. Some people have, you probably had them on your show before, George, where they wake up and there's a hologram of their grandma or their mom waving at them. And then they go, oh, that's mom from the other side telling me they're okay. So we all know that happens. But then what I say to my clients is, let's rise above that now. It's time for you to go back home. And when I count to three, you're going to turn around and let's see who's there. When they do, inevitably, there's a guide or an angel that's there. And then we switch to who they are now.
1: But we'll talk more about that, Regan, when we come right back in a moment as we talk with Regan Forston about The Other Side.

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1: We'll take your calls next hour with Regan Forstin as we talk about the other side. 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
1: And welcome back, George Norrie, along with Regan Forston. Regan, is it healthy to do a past life regression with an individual?
12: Yes. I would say most people that come to me for the past life regression, you know, they kind of already believe that. I mean, I've had a few people come to me that just say, well, I just want to see if it's real, and they don't believe in it, you know, and they've had success. Although I remember one of them who was an in-law of mine, and, you know, he was there. I could tell he could describe everything perfectly, whatever, how he died and everything. But, you know, afterwards he said, I think I'm just made all that up, you know, because it's just images that you see in your head. But during these sessions, people become like a medium, you know, where they, in other words, mediums have learned to trust that the images that they see in their mind are actually real and not just their imagination, or they can weed out, you know, what's their imagination and what's real. That's the best way I can describe it scientifically. Now, like right now, where you and I are talking now, George, we're in what we call a beta state. And if you were looking at our brainwaves on a scope, our brainwaves are really close together. Well, as you relax, when people pray or meditate, your brainwaves start spreading apart a little bit, and then they call them alpha waves. And then the next waves, as you go deeper, are theta waves. That's when most people just fall asleep. Well, where this magic happens and where we've seen that anybody can do this is we just get people, and this is something nobody has to learn anything, because you do this every time you go to sleep and you wake up, you're in that same zone, you know, as they right on the cusp of being able to recall anything you want to recall. The thing is, when you try to do it yourself, you just fall asleep because having a facilitator there that keeps you right on the edge of falling asleep and communicating back and forth with you, that's when all this happens. It's a little harder for men. Like I say, I have about a 90% success rate, but men, it's about 85, women, maybe 92, 95. You know, women they're just so easy to just get into their heart, just relax and allow it to happen.
1: Why is that?
12: Well, I think us men are more control freaks. You know, we're not quite as vulnerable as women are. And actually, too, I'm surprised that about 70% of the clients that come to me are women that have this, and about 30% men. I don't know why that is, George. Us guys are, you know, it's me being a man myself. You know, I kind of laugh at how the differences between men and women sometimes, how they're more into, you know, the soft side, or they're hard or relaxed about things sometimes.
1: Well, so, Regan, has anybody ever had a bad past regression experience?
12: I've not had that happen. And talking to all of the colleagues I talked to all over the world, we have not had that happen. Now, a couple of times people, because they've been ingrained about Satan and the devil and dark energy and that sort of thing. We had a famous case. It wasn't mine, but it was another one where a minister came for a session. He says, okay, you say I can talk to Jesus, and so let's do it. So he gets to the other side, and then he starts going, oh my God, Satan, Satan, get me out of here, Satan, Satan. So the therapist just had him, said, just calm down, you're safe now. It's not, you know, nothing. You're safe now, you're in my room here, we're talking, everything's okay. Let's just calm down a little bit. He did a deepening technique. And he said, let's go over and just kind of look at Satan a little closer. And then the client started laughing. And he said, oh my God. He said, it's my angel. He was mocking up, looking like the devil. He said, I wanted to scare the hell out of you, like you've been doing your parishioners for years. So it was kind of, then he just relaxed and had a good session. But this happens above all that. There may be darkness, entities, that sort of thing, at kind of a lower vibration, but Once you get above that, there's nothing.

he had been getting death threats because some of the things that he said people didn't like to hear. And when he came to the session, and it was my first one, George, so I've got my book of my training, you know, which is about 50 pages long. So I'm just quietly going through the pages. And in about 3 minutes, he says, "Regan, I'm already there." I was going to do this 45-minute induction. In 3 minutes, he was already in another life. And I says, "Well, who are you?" And he says, "I'm a girl." And I says, "What are you doing?" He says, "I'm walking in town." And she was holding two buckets of water, carrying them back to the horses. And she had to cross this road. And so I said, "Okay, cross the road to go to the horses." And she says to me, oh, it's him in trance, but he was a girl in this lifetime, says, "I can't cross the road because this wagon that's coming down the street is going to run over and kill me." And so it's my first session, George, and I'm thinking, I'm not telling this little girl to go across that road and get killed. I can't do that. You know, I was kind of stuck. But then the higher self came out and tells me she needs to experience this. Tell her to cross the road. So I said, okay. So I said, "Cross the road." So she crosses the road. The wagon comes and hits her. And I goes, "What's happening now?" And she was bleeding out. And I said, "Okay, make a decision quick now. You can do just leave your body right now, or you can experience it in the body, whatever you want." She says, "I need to experience this." So I was quiet for about a minute. And then she says, "Okay, I'm out of my body now." And I said, "Are you ready now to go back home?" She says, "No." I said, "Why?" She said, "The man that just ran over me is beside himself. He's crying uncontrollably. I need to stay around in my soul body to try to comfort him," which was very beautiful. You know, so I was quiet again for a minute. And then she says, "Okay, I think he's okay now." And then, you know, he was immediately, his guide was there, which he named Merlin. And and the first thing Merlin says to him, he's now him. And he says, "Regan, my guide wants to talk to you." So this is my first session. So I'm thinking, oh, my God, what am I doing wrong? Somebody's talking to me. His guide wants to talk to me. So I says, "What's he want to say?" And then his guide spoke to him, like channeled through him, and said, "Regan, calm down. Everything's okay." Because my leg was shaking, I think, because this was all happening so fast. And this is my first one. So it was a good session for me. Having that person the first time, it showed me how easy this could be for people to do. And it all showed me how these guides and stuff can talk through my clients to me, which they do many times. For instance, boy, this was a really interesting one. It was a woman I was doing online. She's in Canada, very sweet woman in her 60s, retired teacher. And she knows she's got a spiritual thing to do, to be a speaker, to talk about spiritual things. But she said her self-esteem is just so bad. It's just hard for her to get out in public. So what happened was, as she gets deeper in, all of a sudden there's another voice coming out of her. I mean, it's her body and her voice, but it's a different cadence. You know, like when you hear people channel, you've had people on your show before that have channeled. Well, all of a sudden I say, "Who's this?" And she says, "I'm Angel Asriel." Okay, I've probably said her name wrong again. She's probably laughing at me right now. And I tried to pronounce it, and she says, "No, Asriel," or something. And I would try to pronounce it. She would just laugh. And she says, my client, I won't give her name, of course, for her privacy, but says, she is very, very deep right now, and she's not really hearing this. So I'm showing up through her because I'm going to tell you about her. And this angel proceeded to tell me how special she says when she hears this recording, because we record all this, she said it's going to really help her because she's going to see how loved she is. Come to find out, in another lifetime, George, she was a teacher of Jesus when he was growing up. They were like, they were like friends. And so then Angel Asriel says, I'm almost using her voice now, says, "Wake her up. She needs to go potty, you know." So I brought her out of trance enough. So she went to the restroom, came back. And then there's another, it's different than the Angel Asriel. I said, "Am I still talking to Angel Asriel?" I says, "No, this is Jesus." And Jesus is talking to me about her. Now she's in trance, but she knows kind of what's going on. But all of a sudden, she's screaming like, "I'm sorry, Jesus, I'm sorry, I'm sorry, I let you down, I'm so sorry." Oh, it was really sad because she felt in this lifetime she was not.

0: you know, she was so close to Jesus that is, you know, because they had a relationship when he was a person, you know, in life, that she felt she'd let him down. And anyway, and a little bit later, so Jesus is telling me all about how loving she is and how she does have a mission to do, and she needs to wake up to it and work on her self-esteem so that she can go out and do what she came down here to do. And then she went to the bathroom and came again. And then all of a sudden, Archangel Michael is speaking through her body to me about her health, about how she needs to stop eating the way she's asked. She needs to do more exercise. They say she has a mission and she needs to be better at taking care of her physical body. And then I said something. This is what was interesting. I said, well, Angel Gabriel, I've been worried about that too. I said, I'm 76 and I want to keep doing this work, but you know, what about my health? And then an angel, Gabriel says, oh, you're going to be okay, but you do need to tweak your diet some because you need some help with that too. And then he says, you're so lucky to have your mate, your partner, because she's so spiritual. You know, I mean, and so I got goosebumps because he's talking directly to me. But that just shows you that in these sessions, all kinds of beautiful things happen, George. And so far, all the ones I've had have been nothing but love and light. The direction that they've given people is to give them motivation to accomplish their mission, which they find out. One of the questions we ask before the council is, you know, my client's not really sure of their mission. Can you clarify what it is? And they hear what their mission is. Just like that's how I found my mission was to do this work, George. I think I said last time about it, so I went off to go, but I was, you know, coming back from my experience and my guide was still with me and I was looking down at the earth. And the earth, oh my gosh, George, from space, the earth just floating like it does. I can see with the astronauts how they're just dumbfounded. It's just, it's so beautiful. And I mentioned that to my guide. I said, my God, the earth is so beautiful. And then he says to me, Regan, are you sure you want to do this work? And I screamed. I was in trance, but I felt like from the deep in my gut, I screamed, yes. Although I said I said the F word, George, so I went.
1: don't say it on the radio.
0: I'm not. Okay, but that's how. In other words, that's how my being or something said yes. I want to do this work, and so then we're getting a little bit closer to the earth, and I'm starting to feel. I'm in trance, but I'm feeling all this emotional pain, and my guide says, "Okay, Regan, what you've done now since you're doing this work, you've opened yourself to be a more of an empathic person and you're beginning to feel the pain of the earth." And I began to feel like I think in the moment as I'm looking at the earth, George, at that very second, how much people were in pain on the earth below, how many people were going through horrible things and that. And it was, wow, it was a big wake up call for me just to really, you know, see the bigger picture. So my guide says, if you're going to do this work, there's four things you have to do or your physical body won't be able to handle the energy you're running, even though it's good energy, and you'll physically die. So I said, can we talk about this for a minute? And and I think this will help people, even if I said this before, George, because I mentioned to people and I said it's really helped them. He said, there's four things that we, and a lot of them we all need to do as we wake up in the morning and how we run our day. And in my mind, as he's starting to tell me the four things, he showed me an hourglass and I could see myself seeing client and client and client. And sand in the hourglass was getting higher and higher and higher and higher, but nothing was going down into the bottom glass. So he said, do these four things. He says, when you wake up, and he said, we all should do this. The first thing we should do is declare ourselves as a vehicle for good. In other words, whether you believe in angels or not, because they're there, people, I'll tell you, your higher self is there, somebody watching, and just say, okay, today I declare myself as a vehicle for good. And I heard a prayer. It said, bless this day and those that I serve as I keep one foot in heaven and one foot planted firmly on earth to accomplish my mission. And as I heard myself saying that prayer, I saw sand starting to go down to the bottom of this hourglass. And then he said, second thing, George, spend more time in nature. He said, for just let everybody know down here that that's God's gift to us, nature. You know, and I saw myself walking amongst a bunch of trees. I saw sand going down to the bottom. And the third thing he said was, do as many random acts of kindness as you can. And I saw myself picking up a piece of trash that wasn't mine at a 7-Eleven store and throwing it in the trash. And I saw sand going down. And the fourth thing is, talk to other therapists about how they ground themselves, you know. And that's one thing we learned at hypnotherapy school too. And I hadn't been real good at doing that. So those are four things I think everybody can do, at least the first three.
1: And then to be aware of doing that just about every day. We're going to come back. We're going to take calls with you in just a moment as well as we talk about the afterlife.
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3: The High Court rules. I'm Ted Lindner, Fox News. President Trump lashing out at the U.S. Supreme Court over its decision on mail-in ballots. Attorney General Todd Blanche says the Justice Department will comply with the order, but he said the administration wants to assure free and fair elections. Blanche also says the president's frustrated by recent rulings.
4: The idea that President Trump shouldn't be allowed to communicate to the American people his frustration, I don't share that.
3: In a social media post, the president wrote the justices are not the people he interviewed, but merely a shell of their original selves. Police in Los Angeles tonight investigating a chopper crash involving a news gathering team.
5: Police confirm at least three people were killed. Another was taken to the hospital. Their condition is unknown. The chopper was responding to the scene of a bus crash when it went down, bursting into flames. Several nearby parked cars and shipping containers also caught fire. It's not clear yet how many people were inside the chopper or what news organization it was part of. Officials, though, say one of the people killed was on the ground. The FAA and the NTSB are investigating. The news chopper was covering a deadly bus crash in Chatsworth.
3: Fox's Lauren Green. It's not known what led to the crash. Delaware's primary election taking place Tuesday. Incumbent Chris Coons in his bed for a third full term, winning the Democratic nomination for the Senate. He'll face off in November against the winner of the Republican primary, Michael Katz. In the state's only congressional House race, incumbent Sarah McBride running unopposed in the Democratic primary. The Kennedy Center closing, at least for now. The board voted to close over financial issues and a dispute over putting President Trump's name on the iconic performing arts venue. Prior to Tuesday's board meeting, a federal judge blocked the Kennedy Center board from adding Trump's name to the structure or grounds, saying it would violate an earlier ruling that his name was illegally added to the building. 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
1: Welcome back, George Norrie, along with Regan Forston, as we take your calls on the afterlife this hour. Are people able to communicate with loved ones who have passed away very easy on the other side, Regan?
4: It's one of the, in these sessions, that's probably the easiest thing to do, George. It's like when people pass on, they're still watching over us. I mean, even when you think about them, they kind of know, you know. So, and that's one of the highlights is during, people write a list of people they want to talk to over there. And so every time I've been there, I've been able to see my mom, my dad, and my brother. And it was great. And the last time I was there, I wasn't even planning on seeing my mom, and she just showed up. And it was so cool. She looked like a set of 94, like I've seen her before, you know, appeared to me like the age when she died. She looked like she was maybe 40, and she was dressed like the women did in the 50s with the dark lipstick and the hairdo and the dress. And she was just a ball of energy, George. And she even gave a message for me to give to my sister you know, some other stuff. But more importantly, George, you can talk. This is even bigger. You can talk to the higher selves of people that are still alive in your life, meaning we all have a higher self over there. Like, George, when you decided to come down and be George Norrie, you higher self didn't put all of itself into you. Most of us is still always back there. So in a session, when I asked to talk to the higher self, I asked the higher self, I said, can you stand in front of my client so they can see them, see their higher selves? And they always do that. And so at one point in the thing, George, you're looking at your higher self and describing what you look like. And then I asked the higher self, I say, can you have permission to walk into you to see what it feels like to be totally back home into self? And when people just merge in that, oh my gosh, people sometimes are screaming in joy because it feels all of a sudden they're saying things like, oh my God, no problems. Like, and I said, I feel so together, you know, and their compassion feels perfect and their empathy and their patience. And then I give them the post-synodic suggestion and I'll say, okay, when you come back to into your other body and you have hardships that you're going through, I want you to remember this moment, what it feels like to be in the higher self. And I want you to just close your eyes, put yourself back in your higher self and make your decisions from that standpoint, rather than in your crazy, you know, your crazy self that's going through it. So it's just, George, we could go on for days talking about all this stuff. There's so much beautiful things over there. What I like about it is that, you know, heaven, the afterlife, whatever people name it, it's what you would hope it would be. You know, it's love and light and kindness, compassion to the max, you know. And it's something we all have to look forward to once we finish this school down here, you know.
1: Well, here's a question I've always wondered about, Regan, and then we'll take calls, is if there's reincarnation and it happens, once the individual has reincarnated, has gone into another body, how can we communicate with that dead person if they're already gone?
4: You mean another, that person who you were that's already gone?
1: That's already reincarnated into another human body.
4: Because, and yeah, this is beautiful too. Okay, what I do for fun sometimes, if we have time, I tell people, I said, look, if you're not exhausted in your session and we have a little time, who famous would you like to talk to over there? And I just had someone a few months ago talk to Tesla. Now, because there's always the higher self on the other side, when they reincarnate, the higher self is still always there. So anybody that's ever lived before, you can talk to. In other words, I had someone talk to Edgar Cayce recently. And people talk to Jesus and Buddha and oh my gosh, those are amazing. When people are talking to Jesus, George, there's tears coming down their eyes because they almost can't handle the immense love that they feel that Jesus has given to them. And Buddha, a session I had recently, he's talking to my client and he shot a tube from his temple. It's about a 2-inch tube of blue or purple. It was purple, right into my client's third eye or right into their forehead. And my client was just, she almost passed out. She says, oh my God, and even after the session, she says, my head feels like it's twice the size that it was. I felt so much love, you know, so, it's just, I never know what's going to happen. There's always these amazing encounters that people have. But one other important thing, George, when I went the second time, I asked my counsel again, I said, what the heck, you guys? Like, why are you allowing us to do this? I mean, this is like the most beautiful thing in the whole world for someone to visit heaven for a while. And they said three reasons. Because of the way the earth is going through this big shift in consciousness right now, it's real important for everybody to be on task and what they came down here to do. So they said, we want to let people know that their life has a purpose and meaning. They have a mission, something they're down here to do. Second thing, they want them to prove without a doubt that the afterlife is real. This is not something somebody made up or imaginative. They get proof that yes, you're an immortal soul. You never die. You're going to come back home again. And the third thing is that you're never alone. Because people meet their guides or their angel. You know that your in-laws up there that are on the other side are watching out for you. Your higher self is there all the time whispering to you of things that it probably wants you to do, guides and angels. So they want people to feel that, you know, to give them more of the bigger picture so they can be really on task with what they're down here to learn. And that's the most important thing, George, of all this. Past life, it's interesting to know who you were before, but we're here for a reason. Just like George, you're on a mission right now. Everything you're doing is helping the world right now with you know, you, for 20-something years, you've been exposing more truth to things than people were wanting to believe. And all those things are coming true now, which is pretty cool. But all of us, you know, even if it's a simple mission, One of my clients, her whole thing for coming down here was to just to mentor her grandchild. In other words, she just was coasting until her grandchild was born. And then her mission was to be there and to be there for that grandchild to get them started and to mentor to do things that the parents can't do, you know, spiritually. Mm-hmm. And, you know, and that's the whole reason she was born. So sometimes it's real simple, George, what our goals are. Some people like what you're doing is more grandiose. And, you know, just think of Martin Luther King or Gandhi or something. I mean, most of us just have mine was to learn kindness, George. When I was before my council, they said, okay, Regan, you're doing pretty darn good. You're being pretty darn good doing that. We're really happy with that. But there's one thing you're missing. And I'm thinking, like, what am I missing? They said, you could be a better grandfather. And I never had grandparents, really, so I didn't know the model for how what grandparents do. And I have 9 grandkids, George. So in the last 10 years, I've just tried to include them in my life as much as I can. And it's been wonderful, just from that one sentence that the council gave me. So that was worth the price of admission right there, because my grandkids are just awesome, George. And I would have missed out on that because I would, you know, didn't know what I was doing, you know.
1: That's great. So, let's go to the phones then.
4: Okay. I'm ready.
1: Jeanette in Philadelphia to get us started. Hi, Jeanette.
5: Can you hear me?
1: Yes, we can.
5: Okay. My son's anniversary is coming up. His name is Justin, and on the 26th. But I'm going to say he died really quick. I was taking care of my brother, which was Parkinson's, and I never made it up to say, you know, what was your problem. He took some fentanyl and he died. Do you consider that death an accident, or is that part of God's plan? And the other question is, as you're leaving your body, as your soul is leaving your body, do you think at that point that you have a decision to stay or leave, because that was part of God's plan? I'm confused about, you know, because after he died, there was noises in his room for about a month, and there was some orbs. And my girlfriend was staying over, and she says, you got a problem. You need a priest. He's hammering in there. He's still in there. But then eventually the noise went away. So that's a complicated question.
1: Well, what do you think, Regan?
4: Yeah, okay. Well, there's a lot to this, yeah, on this question here. First of all, sometimes people will see the orbs. And what I found out in this research is sometimes that could have been your son just poking back and saying, you know, hey, look, I'm okay. You know, because that's one way. Sometimes people get messages from the other side just through the orbs. I had a person, I think on the last show, George, who came to me because he thought he'd been abducted, because he remembers orbs in his room. And then that's all he remembered. And then on the other side, we found out that was his guardian angel that was just checking on him when he was a kid, you know. So that's what it was. But depending on, there's so much of fentanyl, like if he was just doing drugs and not trying to kill himself, you know, I mean, it could have been his way to exit if he was planning on exiting. Sometimes people come down here, they don't always stick to the script. That's the thing, is to see, because we have free will, we come down with a plan. But sometimes people get seduced by greed and drugs and sex, you know, too much or whatever, or those sort of things. And they go off the path that they were supposed to be. And then that causes additional problems around. So that's why sometimes on the other side, people will ask about that. Like, for instance, if you had a session, we'd have you talk to your son and just ask him, hey, you know, was this just your time to go? Or, you know, were you trying to commit suicide? Or, you know, what it was? And you get the answers to those things. So then you kind of, you get some closure. You know, you get to find out what's going on. And, you know, you wonder if it's God's plan. So there's so many variables in everything. And that's why having a life between life session, you just getting the answers to why things happen sometimes just helps you to relax. It helps you to go, okay, all right, now I go. A client of mine came to me because her daughter's death was suicide. And she just knows, she talked to her daughter every day. Her daughter was just doing fine, had a good job, was getting ready to go on vacation. She said, I know my daughter intimately. She was doing fine. She never would have killed herself. So we get to the other side. Her daughter shows up and she says, daughter, what happened? You didn't kill yourself, did you? And she says, no, mom, I didn't. She says, my boyfriend told me I told my boyfriend I was going to leave him. He ran in the other room and got a gun and was going to shoot himself. And I tried wrestling the gun away from him, and I accidentally shot myself, Mom. So she goes, I knew it. I knew it. I knew you didn't kill yourself. Says, no, Mom, but I'm okay. Don't worry about me. She says, you know, even though that happened, I'm doing just fine over here. So that gave her a lot of closure. Now, scientifically, George, if we were trying to prove that, could that have been the mom's, you know, that this is what she wanted to hear, and so she did that? Or, you know, to actually prove that, I'd have, you know, two or three people that didn't know her go to the other side, talk to that soul, see if they got the same answers. But it, whatever it was, my client walked with a lighter heart and not, you know, felt that she got some answers, you know. So, Jeanette, if you do decide to have a session of time, just let me know. We'll get you over there and find it out, okay? Because most of the time you find out.
1: How long does it take, Regan, to put somebody under?
4: The induction. See, some people in hypnotherapy school, we learned that 7% of the people are somnambulists. Have you heard that term, George, before?
1: I have not. No, what is that?
4: Okay. A somnambulist is a person that's so suggestible that they can go into deep trance almost immediately. I've had some people 2 or 3 minutes and they're there where other people takes an hour. So, but I would say on an average, most people, 45 minutes to an hour, because we do this real slow, you know, induction, because we want to get people to that level of depth where they just really let go, you know. So it's different from people, but it's once in a while when I get a somnambulist and I go, oh, wow, this is going to be a quick session, because sometimes I'm going through this long process and my client will say, Regan, I think I'm seeing an angel. And I'll say, okay, let me catch up to where you're at, you know? And so then I just have them lead the way, that way. The imagination, George, is what gets things started. Because imagination does play a part in this, because it's like kindling that starts the fire. And once the fire's going, then the real stuff kind of comes in. So, you know, imagination is wonderful, because we need that to get things started. You know, otherwise we'd be, you know, like trying to start a fire without any kindling or anything that you can get it started with, you know.
1: Next up, Rick in Massachusetts. Go ahead, Rick.
6: Hey, good morning, guys.
1: Hi, Rick.
6: Regan. I just have a couple questions. They were like, I think they're pretty, easy or short, but, I had one. I'm a paranormal investigator and I'm an empath, and we were at an investigation this last weekend, and I only slept for like 2 hours because we were, you know, up all night. And, in those 2 hours, I woke up from a dream, and it was like, it was the most euphoric thing. I said, there's nothing on earth that could feel like that. There's just nothing. I know it. And I wonder if that's, you see that in the near-death experience, or is that, you know, anything that they feel with the astral regression?
4: Yes. A lot of times in these sessions,

0: people get a sense of euphoria because it's the fact that you're in a place, in a space where you feel really true 100% love and you feel acceptance. So it gets pretty emotional for a lot of people. When I had mine, I would say on and off during the session, it kind of felt like someone was pouring buckets of love on me. You know, I mean, you feel safe. And when people have had their first out-of-body experience, it was some people having the dream state or when they're meditating and all of a sudden they've been able to leave their body. George has probably had people talking about that on a show before. There's a sense of love like you've not felt before. And so when you kind of come back in your body, to some people, it's a wake-up call. You know, my first wake-up call was back when I was 23, and I was singing the word HU, which is an ancient name for God. It's like Om or Om. It's a very powerful word, an ancient name for God, I understand. And they told me I could start doing soul travel if I just would sing that word. So I did it religiously for 6 weeks, and I always felt really good afterwards, but nothing really happened. And one night, just before I went off to sleep, I sang it, and I woke up without totally out of my body, 100% aware that I was sleeping somewhere, that I was out of my body in a different world. And it was like I was getting sprayed with love. I mean, and I was seeing 360 degrees. So that's when I knew, I went, oh my gosh, I can't see that with my physical eyes, you know. And that vision that I had, as I wrote in my book, it's actually in my book, the 3 hours, 33 minutes in heaven. Later on, 40 years later, someone came up, tapped me on the shoulder and said they thought they were supposed to ask me about that experience I had. And I said, what color was the sky? And I said, yellow, because that's what I was seeing. And what was I looking at? I was looking at these magnificent trees. They were like sentinels in these acres and acres of this beautiful, like wheat fields or something, you know. And I said to him, what was I looking at? And he said, these magnificent trees. And it was a confirmation to me in the physical that experience I had way back when I was in my 20s was actually real. Because sometimes after years go by, you keep thinking, well, did that really happen? I don't know about that, but and I've told the story so many times, but that was God telling me that, okay, Regan, like doubting Thomas, George, you know, I got to put my finger in the wounds here to see if this is really real, you know.
1: Where do we get your book?
0: It's on Amazon. 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And George, anybody that wants a free book, my latest is called Reincarnation is Real. 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
1: And welcome back, George Norrie, along with Regan Forsen. Our final segment here. Let's go back to Rick in Massachusetts, who had a second question. Rick, go ahead.
8: Oh, thanks so much, guys. I really appreciate it. I tried to get do a past life regression before, but I wasn't able to be hypnotized. But the woman, I don't think she was very experienced. So I live in Massachusetts. I don't know if you have practitioner who lives, you know, in the Western Massachusetts area, but and do you think it would be different? Like you could help, you could do it, like get me hypnotized.
9: Yeah, usually, Rick, that's a very common thing. I have people a lot of times they'll say, "Well, you know, I went in to stop smoking or went to go past life regression, and that wasn't successful." And I just smile usually, and I'll say, "Come on, let's just do it," because I probably had 100 of those. Where that people 7-8 times they tried, and this process is so perfected now because we've done this 80,000 times, you know, as a group, that most of the time, you know, we can help you there. And I'd say it's really worth. It's sometimes it's like, you know, riding a bike. Some kids can just get on and ride the first time. Other kids it takes 3 or 4 tries. And I just did a session for a man in Hawaii because we do this on Zoom as well as in person. And his wife had a beautiful session, just all the bells and whistles. It was wonderful. And so I did a session for him. And the first time didn't have much luck. Second time he got to the past life, which was great. And then we got stuck at the in between, you know, having him meet his guide and getting the afterlife. But he felt really good because he felt progress. And I guess it was 2 weeks ago now I did for him. Third session, everything happened. It was wonderful. So it's worth just giving it a try. And like me, in hypnotherapy school, I was the last one in the class to be hypnotized out of about 30 people. Everybody just did it like first time almost. And I'm thinking, what's wrong with me? You know, but I didn't give up, you know, and I kept trying. And then eventually I was able to do it. And now I can do it, you know, it's pretty easy for me to go to the other side. Right now. So I would say just hang in there, Rick. And yeah, if you decide you want a session, just, you know, go to my website, whatever. I'll talk to you in person. And, you know, we could do it on Zoom. Or there may be somebody in Massachusetts. If you go to the Newton Institute site, newtoninstitute.org, and all the 260 therapists are there. We're still spread pretty thin because we're in 45 countries. But whether you do it on Zoom or in person, that'd be your choice. And you know, I'll be happy to help you if you choose me, or if you choose one of the other ones, look for someone on there that's had some years of experience. You know, since probably better than someone who's just starting, since, you know, we all get better at it as we go, you know.
1: Regan, have you ever had a situation where you had to get somebody out of the hypnotic session they were in pretty fast?
9: One time. And that's when I was a beginner, George. And that's why I'm saying it takes experience, because I've been doing this 10 years now. But yeah, it's what he went real easy into trance. He sees a tunnel. And I'll say, okay, you're going to just go through this tunnel to the light at the end, count from 10 down to 1. We get down to 1, you'll be at another time and place and another life. So he comes out the other side and he just starts screaming, nails, nails. And then I didn't know what to do. I, you know, I had the training, but I wasn't expecting this and everything. So I just said, okay, everything's okay. I'm going to count to 5, bring you right out of trance, which I did. And where he found himself was he was being crucified upside down. You know, that's how he came out in his death scene, actually, you know, rather than into the life. So we're trained now how, so they don't, we call that an ab reaction. like it's, in other words, by reliving something. A number of my clients have been that have been mediums. They come to mediums come to me to do sessions, and a number of them have been witches in past lives, and they found themselves being burned or tortured or something like that. But real quick, because part of them knows they're in the session because we're communicating back and forth, so that keeps it kind of from happening. But sometimes people are really in that body a lot, so real quick, within a couple of seconds, I can, you know, pull them out of there to a safe place. Now, nowadays, I wouldn't bring them out of trance. I would just get them to a safe place within 2 or 3 seconds. We would talk about it, and then we would go around it. We'll say, okay, now this is

0: eyes above my body, and I saw my death, which was really interesting, and it's always stuck with me. But I don't mean to put you on the spot. I was wondering if you were able to tap into my higher self, because it'd be really nice to get a little chat.
1: Yeah. Wow. I can see that's pretty powerful. Well, because you were having the argument and you were in a high state of emotions, it's highly likely that maybe that thing that you saw, you in a sense put yourself in a trance-like state, and your higher self was maybe showing you the reason why, you know, to give you more information about your relationship with that person that you had. It's very common, a lot of times too, for people to have birthmarks we found from something from a past life. With the QHHT, in their program that I'm certified with too, we had a case where a woman came in, she had a scar, around part of her neck. It wasn't a scar, it was just a birthmark, big dark red mark. And when she went to the past life, she found out she was hung. And, here's the strange thing, George. A few months later, she sends a picture of her neck to Dolores, you know, Cannon there, and showed that the scar or the birthmark had completely disappeared, you know, just from her, you know, seeing where that came from. And somehow something changed and the birthmark just vanished, you know. And that's the thing about Shay, if you were to have a session or something, we'd have you go to talk to his higher self or to the council there and say, look, I had this vision of him stabbing me in another life. Is that really true? And then you're going to probably find out that you came down here to try to work on stuff that's not so drastic this time, or maybe you had some things to work on with him that that you need to think about. And this helps too, George, when people talk to, I did, there was a couple came to me because they were at odds with their counselor, marriage counselor. They loved each other, but they were getting nowhere. And the counselor finally said, oh, I know this guy named Regan, and he does this unorthodox kind of thing. Maybe you talk to him. So one day I had him go to the other side, talk to her higher self, next day, vice versa. And they found out from the other side about these issues they've been having for lifetimes. And they had really come down in this lifetime to be married again, to really work it out this time for sure. And it had been very volatile in other lifetimes, but it really helped them by doing that. You know, finally, they just kind of looked at each other and said, boy, we got some work to do, sweetheart, you know, and it was a good way of doing it. But that just shows you the power of these sessions to find out why. So are you still with this person, Shay?
2: We've moved on.
1: Oh, moved on. Okay. Okay. So, yeah, you find out so much about relationships, George, over there. Matter of fact, at another time, George, if you ever have me back on again, I mean, we're starting to investigate parallel lives now, asking questions over there. And boy, are we getting some doozies about that. Maybe that's all true, too. And also, in these sessions, we're asking if people can see a future life. And we're getting some success there, too. So when Michael Newton passed away, he said, look, I just started this. He says, don't just get stuck in my one modality. He says, take this and take it wherever it goes. Keep asking questions. Keep pushing for more answers that you can get from the other side. And that's what we're committed to doing. So it's getting real exciting that we've been going beyond what Michael even found out now, especially in the healing modes, George. On the other side, you know, like with QHHT, what I've incorporated in my life between life sessions is a place of healing, a place of rejuvenation, and we ask for a healer to come. And I've had a few of my clients get spontaneous healings from their illnesses, George, and others, they've begun the healings, or they at least get the healers over there will tell them why they've made themselves sick. I jokingly say that because we find out that a lot of our illnesses and that are because we're emotionally unstable sometimes from anger, from low self-esteem or not enough self-love, or maybe we need to forgive people for certain things. And we've just made our physical body sick. And so when people find out what they need to do, they can reverse those things. In this QHHT retreat I went to, George, I met a woman, became friends with her and her husband. In a session, she had a cancer the size of, on her breast, the size of a golf ball.
2: Oh, geez.
1: In one QHHT session, it disappeared in 2 days. It just completely went away. She went to her oncologist. They couldn't believe what happened. And she said, well, I just.

0: open, and a healer from the other side healed me. Oh my gosh, George, it's just unbelievable. Unbelievable, this thing's. But we're in a good time right now, George. We're in a good time. All these changes happening, and people say we're going in the rapids right now with all the changes going on in the world, and just hang on. You know, some people are going to drown. They're going to fall off the boat, but you got to just hang on. We're coming to a better place, you know, in this world with more love and kindness, compassion. And you and I, George, we're in our own way, are just doing what we came down here to do, just to try to, you know, help make the transition better for some people.
1: Let's go to Walter in New Jersey. Hey, Walter, go ahead.
2: Hi, George. Hey, good talking to you. Good subject tonight. Really enjoy it. Reagan, I got a question. Do you ever seen the movie Audrey Rose?
0: Oh, boy. That was one of my favorite movies. That's with the real famous actor.
2: I know you're talking about Anthony Hopkins. No,
0: he played. He's the one that did. I'm forgetting. Right. Yeah. But yes, I saw it. That movie, because that was back when I was exploring past life regrets. That's like 20 years old or something, isn't it? Or 30 years old. And it was about a girl who she was burned to death or something in another lifetime. And it was kind of affecting her in this lifetime. So it was Anthony Hopkins. Yeah. Anthony Hopkins, I think, was the person in there. And I don't know who the woman was. But yes, Audrey Rose. I got goosebumps. I remember that when I watched that. And that's when I was beginning to understand past lives and things like that. Like when I went to the first time, George, when I had my first experience over there, I found myself in a life where I was a Roman soldier and I was on a white horse. I could still feel it between my legs now, big, thick white horse. And I was going up and down rows, and I was actually seeing, I think I was in charge of crucifying Christians. And I started crying because my now self knows I would never do that, you know, but I'm thinking, wow, you know, that's sometimes when people have past life regression, George, they find out that they weren't always the saints that they are nowadays. You know, we did some stuff,
3: that's right.
0: You know, but luckily, hopefully we've learned and progressed beyond that. But I did learn in that lifetime that I swore on my deathbed to my daughter who was standing next to me. I said, I will never, ever again do something I know that is wrong just because somebody orders me to do it. You know, so that, I think that was my life lesson there. These past lives can be pretty interesting.
1: Tell me about the title of the book, 3 Hours, 33 Minutes in Heaven.
0: Yeah, 3 Hours, 33 Minutes in Heaven. And, you know, George, I just decided, what the heck, you know, usually when I'm on your show, gosh, I sell like 100 or 200 books, something. I mean, it's amazing. But I think it's time I just give them away, you know, because I'm doing okay financially. And if anybody goes to my site, either book, matter of fact, I'll send them both books that I have, at least ebook. I'll say the ebook versions of them. And they can share them with anybody they want. And that might help some people, George.
1: What's your website, Regan?
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1: And you do regressions by Zoom, huh?
0: Oh, my gosh, George. That just blew my mind. During COVID, we started doing them on Zoom. And same results. Same results. Now, the benefit of doing them on Zoom is that people are in their own space. So they're not having to travel anywhere and be in an unfamiliar place. So they're very relaxed usually to start with. Usually we'll do this they'll be in their bedroom or they'll be in an easy chair where they can lay back. The thing is too, they actually get a video of their session and an audio, because with Zoom you get two. You know, so that's kind of neat, because sometimes people say, well, I don't know, I was really in trance. I mean, I was so awake. And I'll say,
1: well, you keep doing what you're doing, Regan, and then we'll have you back again, my friend. Thank you. For Dan Galante, Tom Danheiser, Sue Trikas, Lex Lonewood, Sean Adesor, Alec Fernandez, Tim Banal, Mary Berry, George Knapp, and Richard Serrett, I'm George Norrie, somewhere out there on Coast to Coast AM. We'll see you on our next edition. Until then, be safe, everyone.

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3: Tragedy in L.A. I'm Ted Lindner, Fox News. Police in Los Angeles investigating a chopper crash involving a news gathering team.
4: Police confirm at least three people were killed. Another was taken to the hospital. Their condition is unknown. The chopper was responding to the scene of a bus crash when it went down, bursting into flames. Several nearby parked cars and shipping containers also caught fire. It's not clear yet how many people were inside the chopper or what news organization it was part of. Officials, though, say one of the people killed was on the ground. The FAA and the NTSB are investigating. The news chopper was covering a deadly bus crash in Chatsworth.
3: It's not known what led to the crash. President Trump lashing out at the U.S. Supreme Court over its decision on mail-in ballots. Attorney General Todd Blanche says the Justice Department will comply with the order, but he says the administration wants to assure free and fair elections. Blanche also says the president's frustrated by recent rulings.
5: The idea that President Trump shouldn't be allowed to communicate to the American people his frustration, I don't share that.
3: In a social media post, the president wrote, "The justices are not the people he interviewed, but merely a shell of their original selves." Delaware's primary election taking place Tuesday. Incumbent Chris Coons and his bid for a third full term, winning the Democratic nomination for the Senate. He'll face off in November against the winner of the Republican primary, Michael Katz. And the Kennedy Center is closing, at least for now. The board voted to close over financial issues in a dispute over putting President Trump's name on the iconic performing arts venue. Prior to Tuesday's board meeting, a federal judge blocked the Kennedy Center board from adding the president's name to the structure or grounds, saying that it would violate an earlier ruling that his name was illegally added to the building. 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
12: John Polk was my nemesis. I knew in order to live a rich and fulfilling life, one where I was equal under the law and could be happy and fulfilled, I needed to defeat the message that John Polk was peddling.
13: 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For years, I was the poster boy of the conversion therapy movement. 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I wore the label of ex-gay with pride. That was all until, well, we'll get to that part.
12: 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He evokes a reaction. He did with me.
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18: Wednesday, September 16th, 2026. I'm Bill Malugin. With artificial intelligence developing and advancing at breakneck speed, Washington is locking horns over how to keep all of it under control.
19: We got to be careful here not to put ourselves at a disadvantage, which only benefits China.
20: I'm Dave Anthony. With gas prices surging, the Federal Reserve may go hiking. An interest rate increase is expected today.
21: Fear would be in 6 months going into the start of 2027, inflation starts to perk up again as these diesel prices start to pass through into the economy. So the Fed can get ahead of it
20: right
21: by starting to raise rates now.
22: And I'm Jason Chaffetz. I've got the final word on the Fox News Rundown.
18: From Silicon Valley to Capitol Hill, the national debate over artificial intelligence is reaching a boiling point. Tech leaders are urging caution, warning that these autonomous systems in rapid developments pose real safety risks. Anthropic's CEO called on leading companies to, quote, pace the frontier amidst warnings that the technology could eventually outpace man's ability to understand or even control it. President Trump, however, is rejecting those claims. NVIDIA CEO Jensen Huang spoke over the phone with him while appearing on the All In podcast on Monday in Los Angeles. That's where the president pushed back against AI fears.
23: The robots will not be taking over. The AI will not be taking over the rest of the world. The whole thing is a hoax. Now, with that, we have to be a little bit careful. We have to do things and we have to do them prudently. But that doesn't mean we're going to stop an industry.
18: Meanwhile, lawmakers are working to navigate the divide as they try and address the growing worries amongst voters, but also make sure America remains the leader in the technology and not make regulations that are too tight.
19: I think it obviously raises questions about what exactly is happening at these companies.
18: New York Republican Congressman Mike Lawler.
19: And certainly with respect to rogue agents or bots, that are, you know, self-multiplying here and kind of attacking the back end of these systems and websites, hacking and creating, frankly, a cyber threat. And, you know, from my vantage point, sitting on financial services and foreign affairs, my number one concern has always been about China and foreign bad actors using AI for the sole purpose of undermining our financial markets and our institutions. And so I think what they're saying is, look, we may have to throttle it back a bit and make sure that, you know, we have our I's dotted and T's crossed. I think from a congressional standpoint, we need to be looking at what type of legislation is necessary to keep pace with the development of AI. We all understand we're in a competition with China. And we do not want China to leapfrog us. We want America to be the innovators in this space. But there needs to be greater transparency and cooperation between the AI companies and the federal government so that we can get this right as we look to implement regulations.
18: So you're co-sponsoring some bipartisan legislation to try to do something about this. It's called the Stop Rogue AI Act. What are the cliff notes from it? What does that bill do?
19: Effectively, it would direct, you know, government agencies to come up with the appropriate regs and rules. And you know, Josh Gottheimer, a Democrat from New Jersey, and I introduced this bill a few weeks ago because we were concerned about this issue. And obviously, it kind of really reached front page news. But the objective is to put some guardrails and regulations in place with respect to how the companies are handling these rogue agents and bots, because again, this is the biggest concern as AI advances in the manner in which it is advancing, that there be the guardrails in place to prevent these types of situations from arising where they create a cyber threat and create a real crisis that, you know, we expect China and other bad actors are going to try to do.
18: If AI is getting so smart and it's going rogue and it's able to break containment and not listen to orders, how would guardrails in a bill manage that? Like, I guess what I'm asking is specifically, what's in your bill that would try to box in some of that AI from becoming too smart, too intelligent, and causing problems?
19: Well, it's directing the government agencies to work with the AI companies to develop the appropriate guardrails and guidelines. And I think what the AI companies are saying right now is that they need it. There needs to be kind of consistency across the board so that all of these companies are operating within the same structure. So, you know, this is obviously moving at such a fast pace, and we all know government regulations tend to lag far behind technology. We're trying to get ahead of it here by directing the appropriate government entities to work with the companies now and develop the appropriate guidelines. And it's frankly what the AI companies are asking for in this moment, to have consistency across the board.
3: I'm sure you saw the president put out a bunch of Truth Social posts on AI. He doesn't think there needs to be any more regulations, any more safeguards. He says if we do something like that, then China's going to get ahead on AI. And he says if you win AI, you win, and you can't let China get ahead. What'd you make of the president's post? He's basically throwing cold water on any idea that we need further regulations on AI.
19: Look, I think what the president is specifically talking about in advance of Xi Jinping's visit to Washington is the fact that we are in this competition with China. And China is never beholden to regulations. They're never beholden to constraints that obviously American businesses operate under and American government operates under. They don't care. And so what he's saying is, look, we got to be careful here not to put ourselves at a disadvantage, which only benefits China. And we've seen, no question about it, China's attempts to influence the debate and the discussion around these issues, whether it's AI regulation, whether it's data centers, because it is to their benefit if we effectively stop everything. And to me, it's not just about safeguarding against it from our own companies. It's about being prepared to safeguard against it from China. And dealing with this from a cybersecurity standpoint is vital.
3: We're starting to hear suddenly a lot of alarming rhetoric about AI and what could happen in the future. We heard the CEO of Anthropic come out and say, if we don't put some guardrails in here within the next 6 to 12 months, AI agents can go rogue and take over the entire internet. We've heard some people talking about the potential to wipe out humanity's existence in the next 10 years. All these different doomsday scenarios that the president says is a hoax, kind of like what people were saying about climate change and how it was going to wipe out the world. I guess my question to you now would be, what do you see as a potential worst case scenario with AI? You hear people talking about the movie Terminator, where, you know, AI becomes self-aware and it's like Skynet and it takes over military weapons. You got legions of robots walking around. Do you envision something like that, or is it more brute force AI attacks on financial institutions, lots of hacks, that sort of a thing?
19: My biggest concern is the attacks on our financial institutions, the undermining of our capital markets. China has done everything they can to do that, whether it's, you know, currency devaluation, intellectual property theft, seizing control of ports and waterways. If they can use AI to attack our capital markets, that will create a real challenge. And so my biggest concern revolves around that. There's no question that, you know, we've seen, for instance, with some of the AI powered robots that they've, you know, become self-aware. And, you know, I saw a video just a few days ago of somebody pushing the robot and then the robot fighting back. Right. So like how this thing is addressed by the AI companies is critical. They need to obviously be transparent about where there are pitfalls. But this notion of, you know, an apocalypse, you know, I'm not bought into that.
3: Recent Fox News poll shows that about 8 in 10 voters want to slow down on these data centers coming into their communities, whereas about 2 in 10 want full speed ahead in order to keep pace with China. Where do you stand on these data centers, and how does it tie into this overall AI argument heading into the midterms? It seems like AI and these data centers really are now moving up to the forefront of what voters care about.
19: Well, I think, you know, these companies have not done a great job of explaining what it is that these data centers do and why they are important to the work that they are doing or how it impacts, you know, our economy. I support local control of zoning. Always have, always will. In addition, we're passing the Ratepayer Protection Act to make sure that these large scale data center companies and AI companies are paying for and building the jet power generation that is necessary to ensure they have the level of electricity to operate. The ratepayers and the taxpayers should not be paying that. These companies should. And so we're going to pass that legislation this week. My opponent, Kate Conley, running against me, she's paid by AI companies. She, you know, secured herself a sweetheart deal on her way out of the Biden administration, a no-show job to the tune of hundreds of thousands of dollars so that she could run for Congress. And she said on tape repeatedly, we need data centers. We need data centers. They're not going away. Now she's trying to waffle and change her position.
3: You know, everything is political these days. You're working with a Democrat on your legislation. It's a good faith effort. But I'm curious if you've kind of seen in the last few days or so, Democrats coming out of the woodwork to suddenly start talking about AI and the dangers and saying that President Trump is asleep at the wheel, and they're calling for classified briefings all of a sudden. You got Chuck Schumer, Kamala Harris talking about it. Do you worry this topic is going to wade into those political waters and kind of be used as a political cudgel ahead of the midterms rather than taking more of a bipartisan approach like, hey, guys, let's talk about safety here, forget the politics behind it?
19: Look, one thing the Democrats and their allies in the media are notoriously good at is reading off the same song sheet and reciting the exact same talking points. There's no question AI is an issue that we need to tackle as a Congress, as a government. But they obviously are trying to weaponize this into a political bludgeon ahead of the midterms more than anything else.
3: For your viewers who are trying to track all this and their eyes are starting to glaze over, they're seeing all these headlines, these doomsday scenarios that the internet's going to get taken over and the world's going to end and humanity is going to be wiped out. Then on the other hand, you have President Trump saying, nope, that's all a hoax. Full steam ahead. We're going to beat China. And we've already got regulations in place. What's your message to those voters, to your constituents who are trying to balance those two things in their head as they see all these headlines?
19: Look, there is a very real economic competition between the United States and China. AI is at, you know, the forefront of that competition right now. Quantum computing, IBM is headquartered in my district. That is kind of the next phase here in this economic battle. We need to continue to make sure that America is the leading innovator in this space with this technology. But like with anything, we always have to guard against the pitfalls and the perils. But I think having the discussion in a much broader way and a more nuanced way, rather than kind of the extreme discussion around it, matters. So that's what I'm endeavoring to do as we try to tackle this issue. But also, I think it is paramount for the government and especially the AI companies and big tech to communicate very clearly with the American people what is happening and why this matters and what it will do as AI continues to advance.
3: Do you think President Trump will talk to President Xi about it when they meet?
19: I'm sure it'll come up.
3: All right, got to leave it there. New York Republican Congressman Mike Lawler, thanks so much for your time today. As always, great to see you.
19: Thanks, Bill.

0: What keeps you up at night? 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
12: Good morning. It's Wednesday, September 16th, 2026. I'm Ted Lindner. This is the Fox News Rundown. Police in L.A. investigating a chopper crash involving a news gathering team. Fox's Lauren Green has the details for us this morning.
13: Police confirm at least three people were killed. Another was taken to the hospital. Their condition is unknown. The chopper was responding to the scene of a bus crash when it went down, bursting into flames. Several nearby parked cars and shipping containers also caught fire. It's not clear yet how many people were inside the chopper or what news organization it was part of. Officials, though, say one of the people killed was on the ground. The FAA and the NTSB are investigating. The news chopper was covering a deadly bus crash in Chatsworth.
12: President Trump has called recent artificial intelligence CEO warnings about potential harms from the technology a hoax. And Tuesday, that conversation continued before Congress. Fox's Jessica Rosenthal.
14: Some AI company leaders are asking for Congress to regulate them. Anthropic's CEO has asked for a limited waiver to antitrust rules so they can slow down development and talk safety. Treasury Secretary Scott Bessent indicated at a House Financial Services hearing he thinks there's a way to avoid a slowdown and continue the AI race with China.
15: We need to develop more of an open source models in the U.S. We can't let these large labs have regulatory capture because that will stop innovation.
14: At a Senate Judiciary Committee hearing, Missouri Senator Josh Hawley said there is no way he'd grant AI companies antitrust exemptions.
16: So that they can what? Collude together? I mean, absolutely no way that that is happening.
14: Senator Ted Cruz said he agreed with Hawley. Jessica Rosenthal, Fox News.
12: And that cup of joe every morning can do wonders for your health. Fox's Lisa Brady has Warren Fox on health.
17: Need a new reason to reach for another cup of coffee? How about your liver? A recent study suggesting higher coffee consumption is associated with lower risks of cirrhosis, liver cancer, and liver-related death. Researchers followed more than 300,000 individuals for more than 10 years. Participants had MRIs and blood tests, all showing those who drank five or more cups of coffee a day had a 32% lower risk of cirrhosis, a 47% lower risk of liver cancer, and a 42% lower risk of liver-related death compared to those who didn't drink coffee. I'm Lisa Brady with Fox on Health.
12: And I'm Ted Lindner. This is the Fox News Rundown.
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8: I'm Jerry Willis, and this is the Fox Business Report. The major averages sinking on Tuesday on spiking oil prices, and as the 10-year Treasury yield reached its highest level in 19 years. Investors remain cautious ahead of an expected rate hike this afternoon. It's forecast that the Fed will be raising its benchmark funds rate a quarter percentage point to 3.75% to 4%, the first increase in more than 3 years. Jake Obina, managing director at Piper Sandler, says,
9: "We went from expecting two cuts this year to now expecting three hikes by June of 2027, and that basically explains the entire move up in the 10-year to about 5%.
8: The Dow down 328 points, the NASDAQ lower by 205, S&P 500 down 34. The Fed will announce its decision on interest rates at 2 p.m. Eastern time today. Also this morning, retail sales figures for August will be released. That's your Fox Business Report. I'm Hillary Barsky, invested in you.

0: This is the Fox News Rundown.
1: The Fed may take a hike this afternoon in Washington. After meeting for a second day, assessing the economy, Federal Reserve policymakers are strongly considering the first interest rate hike in 3 years, after six rate cuts since. But Treasury Secretary Scott Bessent says things are going well.
2: President Trump's economic turnaround is especially impressive given the severity of the situation he inherited from his predecessor when inflation soared to a 40-year high.
1: Bessent said that at a House hearing where he was interrupted numerous times. By protesters.
3: Committee will be in order.
1: Who had to be removed from the hearing.
3: Committee will be in order. I formally request that those who are causing the disruption cease their actions immediately.
1: Bessent also got an earful from Democrats who blame President Trump for rising prices.
4: With the administration's chaotic tariffs, reckless war in Iran, and other unsound policies, the average American is paying $3,500 more than they otherwise would be for groceries, gas, energy, and health care.
1: Well, Congresswoman Maxine Waters, the top Democrat on the House Financial Services Committee, then got into it, clashing with Bessent over rising Treasury bond yields that are now near 20-year highs.
4: Loans paid by families to fix a roof or buy a car will also be expensive, yes or no?
2: The U.S. bond market has been the best performing
4: Secretary.
2: In the world.
4: Yes and or no, Mr. Secretary? Reclaiming my time.
1: And back and forth they went over several issues as the Fed also considers surging gas prices with diesel at record highs.
5: So the Fed has two mandates. They're looking for price stability, aka inflation, to be under control, and maximum employment.
1: Josh Schaefer is a Fox business contributor and the editor of the Barron's Investor Circle newsletter.
5: If you go back to 2025, the fall of 25, the unemployment rate was accelerating. You got to 4.5% on the unemployment rate. Now you zoom forward a year later, the unemployment rate's at 4.1%. It's come down nicely. You're averaging about 80,000 jobs per month added this year. So the labor market's pretty stable. Inflation remains an issue. You have inflation still above the 2% target that the Fed looks for. And you have things like soaring gasoline prices, soaring diesel prices that are pushing inflation higher. And Americans are feeling that at home every day. You go to the grocery store, a steak is 30 bucks a pound, 25 bucks a pound.
1: Yeah. Certain things are really, really expensive.
5: Yeah. And
1: no
5: so
1: question.
5: You're feeling those issues. And so for the Fed, it's which of my mandates is pressuring me more? If the unemployment rate was spiking, they'd be thinking about cutting, sort of loosening financial conditions to maybe help out businesses. If inflation is the one that you're more concerned about, really the only lever that they have, or the main lever that they have, would be to raise interest rates, try and bring down demand a little bit so demand doesn't fuel that price inflation. If we all keep spending at the rate that we're spending with inflation, it can get entrenched and you're sitting at 2.5% or 3% instead of 2%.
1: Okay. If the Fed does this, people think it'd be, what, a quarter point?
5: Mm-hmm.
1: What does it effectively mean for people, for the consumer?
5: It doesn't mean that much, to be honest with you. So what for consumer borrowing rates, the most common borrowing rates we're thinking of, say, a mortgage rate, that actually moves off the 10-year Treasury yield, which is making a lot of headlines right now. It's at 5%.
1: Surging.
5: It's at its highest level in about 20 years, going back to 2007. That's what the 30-year mortgage rate really sort of keys off of. Same with your car loan or other very common borrowing costs are actually moving off that 10-year rate.
1: Okay, so what does the Fed... the short-term rate, what does that affect?
5: More short-term borrowing rates, like maybe your credit card rate or something to that effect.
1: Mm-hmm.
5: But what they're trying to do is, so part of the reason that that tenure that I mentioned has been soaring is there's a little bit of a credibility question in markets right now. Is the Fed serious about its 2% inflation target?
1: Mm-hmm.
5: It's been 5 years. It's been over 5 years where inflation's been above 2%, and it isn't making enough progress at the end here. So markets are saying, maybe the Fed isn't serious about that. I don't believe it. That pushes Treasury yields higher. If the Fed comes out and starts hiking, there is hope that they're showing they're committed to bringing down inflation. That could actually maybe bring down that 10-year Treasury yield, and therefore things like mortgage rates could start coming back lower again because they've been on the rise for months now.
1: All right, so this increase in the 10-year Treasury to this 5% level, you said it hasn't happened since 2007, and it drives up mortgage costs. If the Fed doesn't take action today, if there is no rate hike like expected, then what happens to the yields?
5: I think yields probably go higher. So at this point, your markets are expecting, they're placing a 90% chance in the Federal Reserve to hike interest rates. So it's highly expected that they will hike interest rates. Bond market investors, stock market investors, they don't like surprises. Mm-hmm. And so if you surprise them and say, we're not going to hike interest rates, the action that you've seen in the market recently would indicate you'll probably get a bond market sell-off. And when bonds sell off, that means that yields go higher. So that 10-year borrowing rate, we're talking about at 5%, maybe it moves closer to 5.1%. And as that goes higher, you've seen weakness in stocks as well. So you might actually see a stock market sell off. Mm-hmm. I think at minimum, it will be a little bit more chaotic than we're used to on a Fed day if they don't do what is expected. Because under the previous chair, he took a lot of direction from sort of what markets were ready for. Versus Kevin Warsh, the new Fed chair that's been in a couple months now, doesn't like to give forward guidance. He doesn't think people need it. And that's a fine stance, but it does set you up for a potential surprise.
1: You referenced Jerome Powell. He was the Fed chair. Post-COVID, prices surge. Mm-hmm. The Biden administration kept saying it will be this temporary little inflation. Don't worry about it. And people said the Fed was too late to act. And when they finally did act, the inflation train was already down the track and they were behind on it. Is the Fed ahead of it if it acts today?
5: That is one of the key reasons why economists, Fed watchers, et cetera, are arguing that the Fed should start hiking today, is to get ahead of any sort of spike. Right now you're seeing, say, diesel prices. Diesel prices, I believe, are close to $6.50, somewhere near there, getting up near that level.
1: Like 6.25, but that's still 40 cents higher. They're about 40 cents higher than the record high when the Ukraine war started in 2022, and then we had the price peak.
5: And so if diesel prices are there now, think about how diesel prices pass through the economy. So that's a trucker is going to go and fill up a diesel truck to maybe bring food to a grocery store or really transport any of our goods here in the U.S. They're paying that price. It eventually gets passed down to the store that they're bringing the goods to. Well, it now costs me a dollar more per gallon to get here. I'm going to pass that on to the business that I'm delivering the goods to. And eventually that business needs to make a decision. Do I pass on the dollar more that I paid on to the consumer?
1: Do they pass all the costs down or do they have to eat some of that?
5: They try and eat some of it because at some point, if you're a business and you just simply pass on all of the price increases, people might stop coming to your store or they might not be able to afford as much as they were before. The issue now is we're, again, 5 years into this. Companies have been through a lot between supply chains after COVID when you had the massive spike in demand. Then you had the Ukraine-Russia war, which also spiked oil prices. Then you had tariffs, which companies had to deal with. So there's been a lot of different shocks into this economy. So companies don't have as many levers to pull. Maybe they already laid off some workers and tried to lower costs there so they could not have to raise prices.
1: Gotcha.
5: The fear would be, in 6 months, going into the start of 2027, inflation starts to perk up again as these diesel prices start to pass through into the economy. So the Fed can get ahead of it by starting to raise rates now.
1: The consumer price index, I mean, we're seeing year over year in the core, which is like take out food and energy, 2.4% was August. That's pretty good. It's getting close to the 2% level. But the wholesale rate, the core, was 3.4. The regular PPI was 5.4. That's the wholesale rate. And how long does it take? Like, if diesel doesn't come down, if the conflicts continue in Ukraine and Iran and diesel keeps going higher, how much lag time is it? You talk about 2027. Is that when we'd really feel it?
5: Probably the beginning of 2027 or maybe the tail end of this year now, to be honest with you, because diesel prices are, we're talking about record highs now because they've been pressing, but they've been pressing higher for months. And so I think a lot of people in the economic community, when they were sort of modeling this out, when does it become an issue? We've reached that point with oil prices where you're now looking at over $100 a barrel for both Brent and West Texas Intermediate, which is the U.S. benchmark, again. Mm-hmm. We thought we had maybe, okay, we got past 100. That's when it's going to be a simple pass-through because it came back down.
1: It came back down to the level pre-war for WTI, and people thought, like, this was in the summertime, we had the potential peace deal with Iran, and things were looking much better, and now it's gone back up to where we were. So the question becomes, for the average person, everybody out there, all of us, right? We're paying also at the gas pump. We're not truckers, but we're paying a high price too. If that price keeps going up, how does that affect the economy?
5: So it affects the economy in a few different ways. I would say the main one is it affects the lower income consumer a bit more. If you just look at sort of the economics of it all, the higher income consumer doesn't spend as much of their wallet share, the amount of money that they spend every month.
1: Right.
5: They spend less of that on, say, gasoline, but it impacts the lower end consumer a lot more, because if you're a lower income consumer, you're spending most of your money on the place you live, gas to go to work, and food to eat. Those are your main three expenses, and they're a large part of what you're spending. So it is a big issue. I think getting some sort of settlement with what's going on in the Middle East, the president's talked about maybe right after the midterms, maybe that helps you. You know, we start to have more of a clear timeline now. That's 2 months away. Mm-hmm. Maybe that can help in terms of oil prices. But overall, it's an affordability issue when we talk about both rates and inflation. And you have to start asking yourself, how do you fix the problem that for five straight months now, wages have grown slower than inflation? That's the first time that's happened in over a decade. And I think it's more of an inflation issue than it is a wage issue. Wages are actually above trend. Wage growth is still pretty strong. What you can't get down right now is that inflation issue. Mm-hmm. So maybe raising rates addresses the inflation concern, again, with a labor market that's still good, so we can all keep getting some wage growth, but you want that wage growth number to be above the inflation number.
1: This is Kevin Warsh. First time he would be doing something with interest rates, mm-hmm. and he would be raising them. President Trump has been calling for more rate cuts. He put Kevin Warsh in charge at the Fed. How will he react, do you think, to what might be coming today?
5: How will President Trump react?
1: Yeah.
5: There is a chance. He's said a couple times he calls for rate cuts, but he also says that he trusts what Warsh is doing. And he knows that Kevin Warsh is a smart guy. And they're working on a committee as well. Kevin Warsh himself does not

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11: Fox News, I'm Sue Guzman. A news helicopter crashing in Chatsworth, California on Tuesday, leaving multiple people dead and injured. Rico Gross with the Los Angeles Fire Department.
12: Sad to report that the firefighters responded. Over 70 firefighters. We did have a loss of lives of three members of the community and two members transported to the hospital.
11: NBC News 4 confirming it was their chopper that crashed and burst into flames. They, along with other news outlets, were covering a fatal bus crash nearby. Debate over artificial intelligence continuing on Capitol Hill.
13: Congress doesn't really know enough about AI to do anything about it. Yesterday, the president called NVIDIA CEO Jensen Huang while Huang was on stage at a tech summit talking about AI, and the president called these warnings a big hoax.
11: Fox's Aisha Hosni. 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

0: Pete Alonso hit his 300th career home run against his former team Tuesday. The Orioles first baseman hitting a solo shot in the top of the ninth to tie up the game against the Mets at Citi Field. The game would go to extras, where Baltimore emerged victorious 7-5 in 11 innings. Elsewhere, the Brewers have won the NL Central Division for the fourth consecutive year, Milwaukee beating the Pirates 5-1, while the Cubs fell to the Braves 6-3. And Junior Caminero hit another walk-off home run for the Rays as they defeated the Athletics 2-1. That's your sports on the Fox News Rundown. Tony Genualdo, Fox News.
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2: Here's the deal with Holly Rowe. But there's a backstory with ESPN. Maybe it was Feinbaum. It doesn't matter. See, I've always said this. Michael Jordan's the only guy that gets away with having a chip. We all have them. I still have them. Honest to God. No. We all got them. And Sarkisian has it, too. He knows there's some bull here with ESPN, his program, or him personally. Don't know. But you know what? Holly Rowe's got the mic. Holly Rowe's in front of him. It says ESPN on him. And he's already been snubbed by these clowns at halftime. So now, obviously, the liberal media is going nuts because poor Holly. No. Holly Rowe is awful. Just, I don't care whether this gets clipped out. She's awful. Awful to be around. Awful to listen to. It's me. I've worked with. Awful. So I don't want to hear it. Not even a little bit. For OutKicks, don't at me. I'm Dan Dockich, and this is Fox News Rundown.
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6: Don't be an idiot. That's the theme of what I want to talk about today, because there are great artists out there who entertain the world. But sometimes, some places, they just take that fame and think that they are bigger than life and that they have the opportunity to spiel their own political agenda. It happened when Macklemore, touring with Ed Sheeran, decided to go in front of a very large audience and start to say, "Free Palestine." Now, you may hold that position, but maybe on stage in front of tens of thousands of people, that's not the time to push forward your agenda. So he's now been pushed off the tour, not because he's taken a political stance, but where and when he did it. You can have these, your own personal political views. Nobody is dismissing that. But don't be an idiot by deciding that that is the venue in order to try to convince others and raise your hand in defiance. Because as Macklemore is now learning, that's no longer going to be his way that he gets income. It's too bad. But it goes with the saying, don't be an idiot. Pick your venue, pick your time. Do it in the right way, but don't take advantage of an audience that's there to just be entertained. I'm Jason Chaffetz, Fox News contributor and host of the Jason in the House podcast.
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15: Regulating AI. I'm Dave Anthony, Fox News.
16: Congress, under both Democratic and Republican control, have been asleep at the wheel.
15: The independent senator on the left will host a bipartisan briefing today on artificial intelligence with leading scientists, including one called the godfather of AI. Fox's Madeline Rivera reports.
17: Lawmakers in the nation's capital are deeply divided over artificial intelligence oversight, weighing national security risks against the danger of overregulation. The president has cast AI fears as a hoax. Attorney General Todd Blanch is backing up the president's accusation that Democrats are using AI as a political issue in the midterms, adding it is not his agency's job to place guardrails on the technology.
18: If anybody associated with AI violates criminal law, we'll investigate that. We already have.
15: Also in Washington, the Kennedy Center board votes to close the facility for renovation after a federal judge again blocked them from putting President Trump's name on the center. The president then posted on Truth Social, if his name isn't put on the building, that renovation won't happen. This could also be controversial. A big U.S. weapons sale to Israel.
19: Several news organizations, including Reuters, cite U.S. officials as saying this arms deal is worth $2.8 billion. The package includes 20,000 bunker buster bombs, which explode underground after penetration, and 40,000 one-ton bombs whose use by Israel in Gaza and Lebanon has drawn international anger.
15: Fox's Jonathan Savage. A building in Gaza being used by displaced Palestinians, badly damaged in the Israel-Hamas wars, collapsed, killing at least 16 people. Three people are dead in California.
20: We did have a helicopter crash here. We do have one confirmed patient that seems to be outside of the helicopter when it crashed.
15: Los Angeles fire captain Brandon Silverman and NBC LA 4 TV reporter and the pilot were also killed. 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
3: I'm Jake Orwin. The votes are in after a primary Tuesday in Delaware. NBC News projecting Senator Chris Coons will win that Democratic primary for Senate. He defeated three challengers in his bid for a third full term. He'll face Republican Michael Katz in that general election Tuesday, November 3rd. Meanwhile, Sarah McBride is the Democratic nominee for Delaware's lone U.S. House seat. I'm Jake Orwin.
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10: Mike. What day is it, Mike? It's hump day.
11: 1, 2, 3.
12: Starting your morning off right. A new way of talk. A new way of understanding. Because we're in this together. This is your morning show with Michael Del Giorno.
13: Well, we could just talk about that for an hour, right? What happened to Super Bowl commercials? I think that's the last time one was viral.
14: They brought that back. Have you seen that lately?
13: No. The camel's back?
14: The camel's walking through the office saying, Mike.
13: No, I think the camel should be walking through the office and there are no employees. Everybody's working at home. It's work at home day. 8 minutes after the hour. Good morning. Welcome to Wednesday, September the 16th. I noticed Bree Tennis filed a story today. We are, can those numbers be right? We're 100 days away from Christmas?
14: It seems like that would be right, yeah.
13: You know, once you're 100 days, within 100 days of something, it could start. The music, the decorating.
14: Hey, Siri, how many days till Christmas?
13: I think it's 100.
15: It's 100 days until then.
13: Yeah, see? There you go. Don't mess with Bree Tennis.
14: Don't mess with Siri.
13: You know, we do this every now and then just because I don't know if it has anything to do with phones. I think one of the most brilliant television commercials I have seen in decades is for Galaxy phones. And apparently they have some kind of a, you know, if you're at lunch with a friend, you can hit a block setting. But okay, if somebody's watching my daughter, I need to know if anything is urgent. So it has some kind of urgent light that blinks. But to kind of demonstrate what all this connectivity has done to our lives, the commercial begins with two friends sitting at lunch. Perfect table, right by the window. And all of a sudden, somebody comes up and starts tapping on the glass, and you just feel like, oh, well, they must know her. And then another person, and another person, and another person. And then it's news stories, and so on and so forth. And it's just all this stuff trying to steal our lives away and our attention away. Whether it's grab your attention, going through doom scrolling reels, or TikToks, or whether it's news alerts trying to get your attention. And I think the cumulative exposure to that is time goes by faster. We just don't have time to sit, live, absorb. The luxury to ignore. I mean, it used to be, if you were going to get a hold of me, you either had to call or walk in my home or office. If I got in my car and went somewhere, I was free to focus on those people. You know, one of the most life-changing things I ever went through was a study on urgent and important. And I can't remember who did it. It was for our company, you know, one of those, I forgot what the industrial psychology type projects. By the way, you didn't even know that about me, did you?
11: No.
13: Had I chose my pick, because I'm watching my kids at 22 thinking that they're in control of their life. They haven't realized there is a God and you're not it.
11: Right.
13: Enjoy the ride. Paddle now and then.
11: Say your prayers.
13: But if I'd have had my way, first I was going to be an industrial psychologist. Can you see me an industrial psychologist? Going into businesses and working with them. The most productivity.
11: Have them come sit on the couch and you'd ask them questions?
13: Well, no, it's not like that kind of psychology. It's like getting the right people working together.
11: Oh.
13: And identifying how to motivate them to do the best job. And then it was going to be a pastor. The last thing on my list was ever going to be on the radio. So much for the how God laughs when we make plans. But the point being, the study was urgency versus important. Ultimately trying to free people from crisis management as a style. Because certain jobs will do that to you. If you don't stop and halt the urgent, you will never get to the important. What scares Satan, Lucifer, the devil, is when you get and start living purposefully in the important. Now he's worried who you're sitting next to. Somebody glued to their phone, staring at their screen. You're not a threat to him walking around. You're not going to talk to anybody. You're not going to drop everything. I'll give you a great visual. I get off the airplane at LaGuardia Airport. Andrew and I clear the ramp. We take our first five steps into the gate area. And we hear a scream about 20 yards in front of us. We keep walking. By the time we get there, in this crowded gate, I mean, what's more distracted and rushed than an airport? Did I get through security on time? Did I get to the gate? Are they pre-boarding? Is there going to be enough carry-on space? Did I need to go to the bathroom? I should probably get a cup of coffee. Everybody's frantically moving. Well, when I don't even think 30-year-old girl collapses and dies. Then what do? You think it's going to be some kind of tragic story or no, I was in awe of humanity. It took about 36 seconds. Now, mind you, after 20 minutes, I learned these things. One was an orthopedist, but he was a doctor. Three were RNs. One was just a guy that I think moves equipment around at the airport. I didn't realize that every so many feet, like when you're passing these stores, there's the charge, you know, the things that you charge and, you know, what is it? The thing they put on your heart and it goes clear. Boom. They have those electric ones and they're stationed about every 100 yards. That guy knew to go get that. Another person called 911. A couple of us just stood over and prayed. And I watched them try to perform CPR and other things, EpiPens. Nothing brought her back. She was gone. One person, believe it or not, took out their phone and was going to start filming. And I've never been so proud of a New York woman who dressed this person down and sent them on their way in 8 seconds. But it did cross my mind, and it ruined my day and night. And my mind just starts going. Are her parents outside circling waiting to pick her up? I couldn't breathe at the amount of grief that was headed towards a family. And so unexpected. But anyway, there's a moment. Because this went on. It was so under control when the paramedics got there, they didn't really do anything but get filled in. And at that point, we were at 28 minutes and making no progress. I mean, 28 minutes at an airport. I don't know if some of these people's planes didn't board. I don't know if they missed their flights. Guess what? I don't think they cared. Important won the moment over urgent. Instantly. Life, death did that. I do think all of this is making time go by faster. Small, tiny point. Can you believe it? We're 100 days away from the next Christmas. Have we even paid off last Christmas bills? You know, some of you may not have got your tree down, but a couple of days ago. There's that simple point. But the big point is, all of us, whether we're managers preparing for work today, because you have a group that works for you and you have a company that's counting on you. And way back when we all made objectives and goals for this year, where are we at in achieving them? Who knows? I've been so busy. I never got treading water. I was never a great swimmer, but I have to go from point A to point B because if I stop, I sank. But I know from watching Jaws that when you're sitting treading water, which means going nowhere, your body's so active. It's like when you see a duck on a pond, they look so calm. Man, they're frantic underwater. All to stay in place. I see a lot of that. I see a lot of that type of crisis management, urgency, movement, but nothing important. If we're not careful, it'll do it to your morning show. You know, we all know the narratives. In fact, I let Roy in Ohio be our caller of the day because I wanted one of you to just connect the dots on a story, and he did. Just in case something happens to me, I want to make sure you can do this stuff on your own. Because sometimes, even though you know the game being played, you can get played. Are we getting played with AI? Are we getting played with war? So the news today, waking up, the urgency. But if you want to stay busy and blink and another year is gone, but we haven't really achieved anything or changed, or if you want to focus on the important, The urgency, Fed's going to raise the rate today. Everybody knows it. It's why they're in place. And it's not their fault that there's inflation. It's their job to cool it. So that's coming. The House passed a Democrat-backed War Powers resolution. This, you know, the urgency of that is, oh, gee, some Republicans joined the Democrats, and then some Democrats joined the Republicans. All this adds up to is this war is now just, and we talked about this yesterday, the Iran war is no longer just foreign policy as a story. It's now driving fights over presidential powers, our military readiness. Oh, there's all kinds of stories to scare you. It's going to take years to build back our rockets, bombs, armament. Oil prices did not go to $120 or $130. The Saudis were quick to find other ways to route oil. So it's hovering around 100. That's still high. But everybody yesterday that told you was there was going to be a big crisis, and there was the potential of it. You know, that urgency leaves. But for every one of these issues, we can come back to the important. Well, the president's losing Congress. Is he losing the American people? So now are we going to leave Iran based on political conditions in Washington? Political opinions and stances at home or conditions on the ground? Now, all that happens, too, because of poor communication. We just celebrated 9/11's 25th anniversary. I'm not so certain anybody's even still identified the enemy in the midst of a holy war that's been going on for 1,400 years. And who wins is still up for grabs. I'm not sure in Iran the president's done the best job he could explaining that Iran is a threat to the world. It's the world's problem, and it's the world's to solve. But because Israel and America are the first two targets, if the world won't, we will. And it's necessary. So it's kind of all unraveling. And I don't know if I've done a good job explaining it to you, but if you want time to pass, get sucked in on the urgent. If you want to really make a difference and end up somewhere different a year from now, avoid the distraction. Stay laser focused on the important. Use your discernment and let's move forward together. There's going to be a lot of that today. So big picture, Fed's going to raise the interest rates. We'll talk more about that with our economist, David Bahnsen, tomorrow. AI, we're all going to die in 10 years, or we're in a battle with China and China's trying to dupe you. Just like, you know, global warming tried to dupe you. We're going to kind of go beyond that a little bit tomorrow with Kim Komando, who's going to be joining us. AI, deadly or unplug it. And a little bit more with David Zanotti today. John Decker is going to be at the White House. Republicans are hoping to flip a Senate seat. So the president's heading to North Carolina and making that a battleground. We have new census data being released. Roy O'Neill will break down the facts about everything from America's income to our health insurance. Big show. Lot to cover today. Let's stay focused on important. Let's avoid the trap of narrative and urgent. Because if you miss a little, we could miss a lot. Miss a lot, and we'll miss you. All right, what's happening in the Middle East and in Iran isn't just another headline because it could directly hit your wallet. And why? Because when conflict breaks out in the Middle East, oil moves. We saw that this week. And then everything follows. Gas prices rise, shipping costs spike, suddenly your dollar doesn't go as far. I mean, we've seen this before. And now banks are forecasting even higher gold and silver prices as they're climbing again right now. So are you positioned for what's happening right now, let alone what's coming next? 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

0: 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All right, we get this Wednesday, September 16th, already in progress started with your top five stories next. 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
1: Kind of a radio show, kind of just family. Which, by the way, Jeffrey's jealous. You know, with Christmas being 100 days away, notice I don't mention the name of whoever does searching on your phone and cause your show to disconnect.
2: Yeah.
1: Being 100 days away from Christmas, I have switched to Starbucks Holiday Blend, and it is really hitting the spot. 36
2: See, that's
1: minutes.
2: Horrible, because I walked off this morning and left my cup of coffee sitting on the kitchen counter.
1: Well, you can make some in the kitchen.
2: Yeah, but
1: go
2: it's
1: right
2: not
1: now.
2: As good. It's not as good.
1: Well, they have different Keurig blends in there, don't they?
2: We've got the generic donut shop.
1: Yeah.
2: Yeah.
1: Well, in a pinch. 36 minutes after the hour, early bird gets the worm. Sleepy squirrel misses a nut. Rise and shine. Listen, I had one of those mornings myself. Sometimes you just got to throw that leg over and just start the day. We got a day to understand together because we're all in this together. We're welcoming WIBX 950 in Utica, New York. And you, by way of talkback line or emails, let's go to the talkback line first. I think we have, isn't Woody Surprise, Arizona? I'm not supposed to say Phoenix.
2: I believe he is in Surprise, Arizona. Yes.
1: Woody Surprise, Arizona.
3: Morning, Michael. I can't think of anything more non-important than congressional hearings. I saw some clips of Maxine Waters questioning Scott Bessent yesterday. She drools on and on for over a minute with defamatory statements and accusations before she ever gets to a question, then tries to talk over him before he can answer, and then starts with this nonsense of reclaiming my time, reclaiming my time. I'd like to reclaim my time from listening to that.
4: Reclaiming my time.
1: This is who we want to solve AI.
4: Reclaiming my time. You keep talking, I'll keep reclaiming my time.
1: Reclaiming my time. I would say act your age, but for most in Congress, that would mean they would die if they acted their age. But yeah, we need statesmen and we have children, don't we? It's embarrassing. Or I think another way of saying it is we have political theater. This is the problem with the us versus them, red versus blue, Dems versus Republic battle. Nobody's serving America or Americans. And this becomes theater. And anytime you have theater, you have the potential for bad actors and bad acting. Irv, where was Irv from?
2: Irv is calling from Nashville, WLAC.
1: WLAC in Nashville, Tennessee. Irv, go.
5: Good morning, Mike. Have a question. What will raising interest rates do to tame inflation when inflation is clearly being driven by the price of energy? And I would say probably most by the price of diesel, not gasoline. Can you explain that to me, please? Thanks.
1: All right, Irv. With a couple of good questions there, because we just did it in our commercial, didn't we, a few minutes ago? When oil goes up, gas prices go up. When gas prices go up, goods and services go up. That's why he said it's specifically diesel, because diesel's motorizing the trucks that deliver the goods to the stores that you go and buy. But energy is only one factor of inflation. This was my problem during COVID, just sending everybody home and sending checks to everybody. That was trillions of dollars released into the economy unearned. Very inflationary. Our debt is very inflationary. Not having gold-backed dollars is very inflationary. Now, what you're seeing right now could be driven by a lot of factors, and we don't always know exactly what's doing it, but it's usually all of the above. David Bonson comes on every Thursday. David will be the first to tell you, stop hyper-focusing on inflation. As long as wages are keeping up with it, that's fine. That can be healthy. The problem is wages are not keeping up with inflation. And that's where the Fed comes in. Now, the first thing, Irv, I would tell you is stop thinking. I mean, yes, in a very simplistic way, our meddling with the economy usually instigates inflation. in this particular case that you're addressing, a war, necessary as I believe as it is, can temporarily increase energy costs. And that can be inflationary. Our involvement in COVID and handing out checks was inflationary. There's things that we do that can create this. Disease or droughts or shortages. There's a lot of things that could cause inflation. And when the Fed steps in and raises interest rates, it's not to cure inflation or bring it to zero. It's just to, you got to picture the old tapping on your brakes. It's just to slow it down. They want inflation at 2% and it's back to 4. So they want to tap the brakes a little bit. And 0.25% will probably do that. Why? Because the effect it has, well, if you raise it 0.25%, maybe they don't do a mortgage right now. Maybe they don't buy a car right now. They're trying to slow spending and get people to buy less. It's not to, you know, just kind of bring it down a little bit. So only the president makes this a partisan or personal issue. If I'm the president of the United States right now, no matter how we got here, and I could probably explain to you how we did, I should be big-minded enough to know, well, if inflation's creeping back up to 4%, they're going to tap on the brakes. And if I wanted to keep them from tapping on the brakes, or if I wanted them to lower interest rates, well, I may have foregone a war and risk getting annihilated. I may have wanted to be more aggressive about securing the Strait of Hormuz, or more aggressive about taking out the Revolutionary Guard, or not distance myself from Israel, but worked very closely with them because we were doing great things together. Now the Houthis are back up and running and blocking other shipping lanes. I mean, I would do some things differently. But it, no matter who you appoint to head the Fed, if they're looking down at 4% inflation rates, they're going to tap the brakes. So the headline is, the Fed is widely expected and anticipated to raise the interest rates. They're going to. Just like for whatever reason, which is usually for me, not paying attention or listening to a great song. Have you ever tried to drive the speed limit when My Maria comes on? My Maria. Next thing I had a BMW one time, and I think it was the Brooks and Dunn version. And I'm just singing along. I looked down, I was going 120 miles an hour.
2: Oops.
1: It's a great song, is what I should have told the officer.
2: It's a great song.
1: But for whatever reason, if I look up and the speed limit's 45 and I go, ooh, I'm going 58, I'm going to tap on the brakes a little bit. I'm going to slow down. And I'm not going to blame the brakes. I mean, the conditions, and of course, every time. And I realized what the president does. He did the same thing with the media. With the media, I appreciated it. I've been fighting media bias and the mainstream media, legacy media, being in the back pocket of one particular party for decades. And this president broke it. Technology played a role in that, but he did. He targeted it and he broke it. Why he does that with everything that doesn't go his way, that looks like a tantrum. No, the Fed should, will raise the rate. And big picture for the year, we should have had about at least four rate cuts. And instead, held steady, and now it's actually going to tick up. From an interest rate perspective, 2026 was not a great year for Donald Trump. And him just demanding them go down without conditions warranting it makes as much sense as, okay, let's end the war with Iran right now based on political conditions at home. Democrats and Republicans are uniting to take war powers away from Trump. Never mind if the enemy is defeated. Never mind if they have the ability to rebuild and stockpile weapons of mass destruction that we know they'll use. Now, looking back, a lot of you have debated me on this. Maybe he shouldn't have led with tariffs. I don't know. didn't have a choice with Iran because Israel wasn't going to take it anymore. And they were sick of dealing with proxies. They were going to go right to the head of the snake. Well, the minute Israel decides to do that, you got troops in the region. They're your major ally. I mean, you got things to protect. They force you into. The only thing I would second guess is I would have never distanced myself from Israel based on political pressures at home. Israeli intelligence and might mixed with U.S. might and determination. It was a bad 3 days for Iran. Surgical. It achieved its immediate objectives. They were no longer a nuclear power. Now, after that, everything became about a peace agreement when it should have become about securing the Strait of Hormuz. But tariffs plus that, plus a lingering war with Russia and Ukraine, plus getting sucked into the urgent and taking your eye off the important. I don't have to tell you, we're 100 days away from Christmas. Inflation's crept up to 4%. So I hope that answers your question, Herb. First and foremost, the point I think I would make is nobody's trying to say, oh, that'll fix energy. No, it'll slow down spending, which will slow down the rate of inflation for hopefully other factors to catch up and solve. Our policies solve things. Manufacturing and creating things solves things. Jobs solve things. Interest rate increases just slowed down inflation as they're meant to. And it doesn't even keep you, to use my speeding analogy, from creeping up over 45 miles an hour again once you get comfortable. When it comes to supplements, at the end of the day, there's only two things that matter, right? Do they work and can you trust them? Now, I trust Relief Factor. It works for me. Jeffrey trusts it. 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Glenn Beck's told us about it for a decade. I love telling real people stories. At 80 years old, Richard and Paula were tired of aches and discomfort keeping them up awake at night.

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1: Sorry to hear about your coffee there, Jeffrey.
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1: It'll get better. Anyway, I kind of have to disagree with Woody about the congressional hearings. I actually find them pretty entertaining, knowing that the Dems are interviewing people at least twice as intelligent as they are and getting put in their place, looking like a fool, reading from their cue cards.
3: Reclaiming my time.
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4: Maxine just interrupted our Your Morning Show caller in the midst of a... Wow. She's everywhere. The House on Tuesday passed a Democratic-backed war powers resolution aimed at limiting President Trump's military actions in Iran. Mark Mayfield has our top story.
5: Sponsored by Representative Seth Moulton, the resolution drew support from 7 Republicans, up from 4 when similar measures were considered earlier. The vote marked the third time the House has approved a war powers resolution related to Iran. During floor debate, Representative Gregory Meeks, the ranking Democrat on the House Foreign Affairs Committee, argued that Congress had never authorized a war with Iran and criticized the administration for keeping troops in harm's way without congressional approval or a clear strategy. I'm Mark Mayfield.
4: Well, the Fed is widely anticipated to raise interest rates today.
6: This is Wallet Hub analyst Chip Lupo.
7: It is expected to be a rate hike by the Fed, in all likelihood about a 25 basis point.
6: Lupo says although inflation has dropped from a high of 9% under the Biden administration, new data from the Consumer Price Index showed annual inflation still well above the central bank's 2% target. He says credit card holders with carryover balances will see the biggest hit with a rate hike. This would mark the first time the Fed has raised rates in over 3 years. President Trump has called on Fed Chair Kevin Warsh to lower rates. I'm Tammy Trujillo.
4: Attorney General Todd Blanche says the Justice Department has stopped numerous terrorist attacks in the U.S. Monica, no.

0: Nelson reports.
1: Addressing reporters from the White House Rose Garden Tuesday, Blanche announced the arrests of over 1,000 people who were prevented from carrying out alleged terrorist attacks. Those arrests took place since President Trump took office. Blanche also highlighted an arrest this week of a 21-year-old man in Pittsburgh who was plotting to carry out an ISIS-inspired terrorist attack. Blanche is the latest administration official to step into a role typically filled by former White House Press Secretary Karoline Leavitt, who resigned from her role this summer. I'm Monica Nelson.
0: A Democrat-led effort to impeach President Trump has been voted down in the House. Scott Carr has the report from Washington.
2: The impeachment resolution was led by Democratic Congressman Al Green of Texas over what he called the conduct of Immigration and Customs Enforcement and Customs and Border Protection. The vote in the House was 232 to 147 against, with 18 Democrats voting with 213 Republicans to table the bid. 46 Democrats declined to take a position, including the minority leader, Hakeem Jeffries. I'm Scott Carr.
0: Billy Joel giving fans a health update after undergoing brain surgery last year.

0: During an interview with SiriusXM's The Billy Joel Channel, the singer revealed that loud concerts had been damaging his brain, so he had a shunt implanted into his brain. He said he's seen an improvement in his memory, balance, and overall ability to function. The 77-year-old musician said he's also doing physical therapy and is still recuperating. Joel was diagnosed with normal pressure hydrocephalus in May of 2025. I'm Mark Mayfield.
1: He thinks loud music in his ear is a problem. Have Maxine Waters screaming in your ear every morning with your headphones cranked up. Not easy. The calendar says it's Wednesday, but it's so much more than just that.
2: Today, we are exactly 100 days to Christmas. That's 14 weekends to plan, shop, decorate, bake. You gotta have cookies and get the ho-ho-ho going. Anxiety Center says it's a lot of pressure, but for a less stressed holiday, early planning is the key. But more pressure as Hanukkah starts December 4th. That's in 80 days. You can insert your scream here. I'm Bree Tennis.
1: Anything happens to Bree Tennis, I quit this show. Seriously. She's my highlight every morning. Do you realize how good she is at what she does and the stories she picks, the way she delivers them, ends with a sarcastic zinger? Oh, my God. Christmas is 100 days away? Pirates lost 5-1 to the Brew Crew yesterday. Guardians won 7-6 over the White Sox. Rays 2-1 over the A's. Dodgers blanked the Reds 4-0. Tigers beat up on the Blue Jays 10-1. Phillies lost 6-3 in D.C. Twins got pounded by the Yankees 8-1. Cardinals lost 10-3 to the Giants. Angels lost 2-1 to the Mariners. And the D-backs fell 4-2 to the Marlins. Tomorrow, Thursday Night Football, a pair of 1-0 teams will battle it out. The Lions travel to Buffalo to take on the Bills 7:15 on Prime. Birthdays today. Pop star Nick Jonas is 34. Golfer Bryson DeChambeau is 33. Rapper Flo Rida, 44. And actress Amy Poehler is 55. If it's your birthday, happy birthday. We are so glad you were born. And thanks for sharing part of your big day with us at your morning show. When we come back, a new census report is out. Breaks down some of the facts about everything from America's income to health insurance. Rory's got the numbers and the story and a visit with DZ on AI when YMS, your morning show, continues.
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1: Sanders wants to lead the way regulating AI. I'm Dave Anthony, Fox News.
9: Congress, under both Democratic and Republican control, have been asleep at the wheel.
1: The independent senator on the left will host a bipartisan briefing today on artificial intelligence with leading scientists, including one called the godfather of AI. Fox's Madeline Rivera reports.
10: Lawmakers in the nation's capital are deeply divided over artificial intelligence oversight, weighing national security risks against the danger of overregulation. The president has cast AI fears as a hoax. Attorney General Todd Blanche is backing up the president's accusation that Democrats are using AI as a political issue in the midterms, adding it is not his agency's job to place guardrails on the technology.
11: If anybody associated with AI violates criminal law, we'll investigate that. We already have.
1: Also in Washington, the Kennedy Center board votes to close the facility for renovation after a federal judge again blocked them from putting President Trump's name on the center. The president then posted on Truth Social, if his name isn't put on the building, that renovation won't happen. This could also be controversial. A big U.S. weapons sale to Israel.
12: Several news organizations, including Reuters, cite U.S. officials as saying this arms deal is worth $2.8 billion. The package includes 20,000 bunker buster bombs, which explode underground after penetration, and 40,000 one-ton bombs whose use by Israel in Gaza and Lebanon has drawn international anger.
1: Fox's Jonathan Savage. A building in Gaza being used by displaced Palestinians, badly damaged in the Israel-Hamas war's collapsed, killing at least 16 people. Three people are dead in California.
13: We did have a helicopter crash here. We do have one confirmed patient that seems to be outside of the helicopter when it crashed.
1: Los Angeles Fire Captain Brandon Silverman, an NBC LA 4 TV reporter and the pilot were also killed. 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
2: I'm Jake Orwin. The votes are in after a primary Tuesday in Delaware. NBC News projecting Senator Chris Coons will win that Democratic primary for Senate. He defeated three challengers in his bid for a third full term. He'll face Republican Michael Katz in that general election Tuesday, November 3rd. Meanwhile, Sarah McBride is the Democratic nominee for Delaware's lone U.S. House seat. I'm Jake Orwin.
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8: Starting your morning off right. A new way of talk. A new way of understanding. Because we're in this together. This is your morning show with Michael Del Giorno.
9: Good morning from Philadelphia. Oh. After watching Mitch McConnell's return to the Senate and some of the demented questions that were asked yesterday at the congressional hearings, I believe our Congress looks more like an assisted living center rather than a leadership body.
10: Well, I spend a lot of time watching both. You couldn't be more accurate. Don in Philadelphia, thanks for that. All right, 8 minutes after the hour, welcome to Wednesday, September the 16th. This is your morning show, getting closer and closer to the roots of the Del Giorno family, Syracuse, New York. We welcome WIBX 950 in Utica, New York, the news, talk, and sports leader. Welcome to your morning show. Well, today in a nutshell, a Democrat-led effort to impeach President Trump was voted down. Some Democrats crossed the aisle with Republicans to block this nonsense. Meanwhile, the House on Tuesday passed a Democratic-backed war powers resolution with seven Republicans coming on board with Democrats to limit President Trump's military actions in Iran. It looks like NBC News is projecting Senator Chris Coons will win Delaware's Democratic primary for Senate. We'll have more on that. And just tragedy. At least three people are dead after a news helicopter crashed in Los Angeles on Tuesday night. We're all keeping their family members in our thoughts and prayers. New census data being released is breaking down a lot of facts, not the least of which is everything from Americans' income to their health insurance And our national correspondent, Rory O'Neill, is here to break down the numbers. Good morning, Rory.
11: Hey there, Michael. Good morning. Man, sad note, too. I know the chopper pilot or the chopper reporter for the ABC affiliate out in L.A., and he's been posting pictures that he had with his colleague there from NBC. Just an awful story.
10: Oh, terrible.
11: Hits close in our field. But yeah, the census numbers are actually pretty positive. We see that real median household income is at a record high, $87,460 in 2025. That's the highest since they started tracking this in 1967. And the overall poverty rate down half a percentage point to 10.2%. Childhood poverty is also at a historic low, but still in America, pretty high at 13.4%.
10: All right. So the question is it keeping up with the rate of inflation? So, you know, I'll never forget one time, Rory, I was just thinking to myself, oh, I sarcastically, I'm so much more successful than my father. Well, I have 1,500 more square feet of home, but what my home costs today compared to the $90,000 he paid for ours right. is crazy. What cars cost then versus what they cost now. So my dad had signed a 2-year deal in Chicago for $125,000 a year, $250,000 for over 2 years. And it may seem like I make more money than him today, but I don't, because that was a lot more money back in 1979. So yeah, it's all relative, right? Of course, our salaries are up, but is it keeping up with what those salaries buy?
11: Well, right. You know, and even the poverty number that they say we're doing better with, what is it? The threshold for a family of four in poverty in 2025, four people, poverty is considered just under $33,000 a year. And that's a little, imagine having a family of four and $33,000 a year of income.
10: I think that would be pretty tough to get by. What did we learn about health insurance?
11: Yeah, and one other quick note on this, also more equality when it comes to men and women earnings. For full-time year-round workers, the female-to-male earnings ratio closing now almost 84 cents on the dollar for women versus men. So that's improving. Health insurance, we see that 7.9% of the population, more than 26 million people, were uninsured for the entire year of 2025. That's tough to measure because a lot of people hop on and off depending on their employment situation. And that's where most of us do get our health care, is through our employers. 53.5% of us have some sort of health insurance coverage through our employer. 20% are on Medicare, 17% Medicaid.
10: So what was the total percentage of those uninsured?
11: 7.9%, 26.7 million people.
10: And Obamacare, of course, is supposed to insure everyone, so we still have work to do there, obviously. Rory's going to be back in the third hour. Looks like we deployed our first ever space-based weapon. What's the mission and what does it mean? Rory's back in the third hour with that story. When it comes to this AI, tomorrow we're going to have tech guru and national radio show host and National Radio Hall of Famer, I might add, Kim Komando. She's also a columnist. She's going to be joining us. We're going to talk about, are we all dying in 10 years? Or are we all about to lead the world in innovation? And I think there's no question, our senior contributor, David Zanotti, is joining us. David, there's no question we're being played to some degree. But there's got to be some middle ground between we're all going to die in 10 years and AI is going to help us rule the world. So let's try to, if we can, discern and sort through the doom and gloom in the narrative so that we can understand and not be played.
12: Heck, I'm just refreshed by the introduction. Good morning, Michael.
10: You're welcome.
12: That was really well said.
10: All right, and then having said that, let's take a break and we'll be back. No, I'm kidding.
12: Yeah, so, hey, this is starting to sound more like the Larry King Show in the morning than anything else. And tomorrow we've got Kim Komando for the full hour.
10: And
12: would to God your success would exceed his. That's my
10: I'll let the cat out of the bag. I don't want to spill popcorn. It's not like we taped the interview or anything. But I did talk to Kim yesterday. And I was a little alarmed by how alarmed she was, to be honest with you. I mean, there's certain people that I take a lot more serious than others. I mean, that analogy that Donna used, it looks more like a nursing home than statesmen and stateswomen solving problems for the American people when we look at Congress. But when somebody like Elon Musk speaks or someone like Kim Komando speaks, I listen a little closer. These are people whose opinions matter a little bit more.
12: Best line of the morning. If Congress would act their age, wait a minute. We don't want that to happen.
13: They'd all be dead.
12: They'd all be dead.
13: So seriously, right. you and your team.
12: Let's peel it back.
13: Yeah, because you and your team at the Public Square have been doing a multi-part series on this. And I know it has raised a lot of, you know, questions in your mind, provided a lot of answers in your mind. But you've been really breaking this down and trying to understand it. Not easy.
12: Well, if you don't mind, and I know that so much of what happens in Reader, because of condensed time, we've got to go, go, go. I don't care how many days it takes us to talk about this on the Public Square or your morning show. We got to talk. Because first thing, what we're dealing with is a compound noun. Let's just start right there with the language. Two words put together that didn't mean anything 20 years ago when you put them next to each other. And now they mean what? Artificial intelligence. Well, it's always seemed to me like the two words are a disconnect. Like artificial flowers. Okay, artificial turf. Okay, yeah, it's close, but not even. Well, what would we want about intelligence to be phony? To be artificial, to be fake. So somewhere in this process, we didn't even think through the naming process very well, but here's where we are. Let's peel this thing apart just from the language. Ask this question. How do computers hear? In other words, you have a voice inside your head. Some people say that's the voice of conscience. Some say it's the voice of reason. Some say it's both. So what's the voice inside a computer's head? In other words, when you speak into your device, whatever it is, what does the device hear? Well, the fact of the matter is the device doesn't speak any of the languages that humans speak on Earth. Everything has to be immediately translated into zeros and ones. It's digitized and it's placed into a program. So let's get something straight right from the beginning. The computer doesn't think. It reacts to coding. And the computer doesn't act. It's a box or a chip. Well, they're going to put them in robots and robots. Yeah, okay, we get all that. It'll still be a chip inside a robot. And when you talk to it, it still doesn't know what you mean or what you feel. It's just responding to code. That's the first thing we got to break down. Mm-hmm. You know, when I was a kid, there was a thing that came out called Mr. Machine. It was out for about 8 or 10 years. It was really stupid, but it was sold to kids like, look, Mr. Machine comes with its own tools. You can take it. It was a transparent a robot-like little working machine. It was about 2 feet tall, and it walked around, and it made noise, and you get to take it apart and put it back together again.
13: That sounds cool. You hated that?
12: And he was going to be your friend. Okay,
13: I had a big wheel and a pet rock. Stop your griping.
12: But no, I didn't get one. The rich kid down the street that I played with got one. I wasn't stupid. There were four kids in my house. He was an only child. He was everybody's pal. So my friend got the Mr. Machine. So I'm taking Mr. Machine apart and working to try to put it back together again. Now, in my case, I always ended up with extra parts. But the point of it is that when you got done with the whole experiment, it was like, so what? What's next? When we're done, what's next? He still can't speak. He still can't think. And he's still not my friend. So what we're looking for with artificial intelligence, I'm going to tell you, we'll never get to, because the computer will never hold human reason. Why is that important? There's a thing in the laws of physics called the second law of thermodynamics. Now, in theology, it's called the fall of man.
13: Right.
12: In physics, it's called the second law of thermodynamics. Everything that's hot gets cold. Everything that stands up falls down. We are living and human beings, we now have absolute cellular, medical, scientific, biological proof that every generation of human beings has a little less quality of DNA than the generation before them. We are living in a declining atmosphere. How exactly does artificial intelligence mitigate against the second law of thermodynamics, i.e. everything is falling down? How do you try to propose a perfect computer solution in a world that's not perfect? It has no capacity to process that. What do I mean by that? What I mean by that is Seinfeld's real. Every now and then, you're going to look to AI to get you a rental car, and there'll be no car when you get there. Because the computer has no capacity to deal with exigencies when something goes wrong. Somebody gets sick, somebody falls down, somebody drops dead in an airport. AI has no capacity to deal with the exigencies of the second law of thermodynamics, or the fall of man or human imperfection. And so what we're going to be endlessly doing is saying, this is really stupid.
13: Or we'll sit and brainstorm everything it could potentially be capable of doing or hack to do. But how is that a new threat? In other words, like I keep hearing, oh, well, it's going to lead to our demise. There's going to be the release of a biological weapon. Well, what's keeping, I mean, that's what artificial could maybe do. I can think of real Chinese people that already.
12: Well, hey, here's an idea. Let's create. And by the way, artificial intelligence in shorthand is really just cliff notes for the kids who never wanted to do their homework. Everybody just wants it to go faster and somebody else to do the work. But let's take this computer system that is completely prepared and is in the process and has executed building a bioweapon. And let's set it in a laboratory and watch what happens. Nothing. Because there's people who have to build the weapon. For that matter, take your same artificial computer generated, completely prepared software program, place it in your box right in front of your broken toilet and see how long it takes it to repair. All right,
13: so you just walked into my main question. How much, this isn't artificial intelligence creating fear. This is fear creating fear.
12: Thank you.
13: This isn't an artificial intelligence proclivity to violence and death and destruction. That's been a human quality for centuries. What is AI doing? Is it just making us look in the mirror a little bit?
12: We are being played. Your premise is absolutely correct because it's a brand new shiny toy. And that brand new shiny toy is being played in the markets for trillions of dollars. Trillions of dollars. And the people who are doing all inside baseball players, they're all in the business, they're in the game, and they're playing with house money because they got so much money they don't know what to do with it.
13: Not the least of which is a political play right before a midterm. 100 days from Christmas, you're less than 50 days from a midterm election. And they have created AI into some clear and present danger that apparently only the Democrats know how to defuse. And only the reckless, evil Donald Trump knows how to deploy. More with DZ in a moment. First, your car can be a spy. Here's an absolute true story proving it. A guy's car insurance jumped over 20%. No accidents, no tickets. So he starts digging to find out, you know, who reported him for something. And it was his own car. Every hard break, every fast merge, every late taco run, his automaker logged it all. And then sold it to data brokers that sold it to insurance companies. He requested his file, hundreds of pages. General Motors just agreed to pay $12.75 million to the state of California over this exact thing. 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All right, 22 minutes after the hour, more with DZ when we return. Also, John Decker from the White House. The president's going to North Carolina. He thinks the Senate seat there could save the Senate for Republicans. He is on the road. Let's hope he has the message right. John Decker has the story from the White House straight ahead. You don't have to wait till tonight to hear what Sean Hannity thinks. He's going to be waiting for you in your car right after work. With News Radio 1450, WILM.
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0: In a time where social media is everywhere, isn't it nice to just sit around and compare notes with some good friends? 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
1: We'll compare a few notes with John Decker at the White House about why the president's headed to North Carolina, and then we'll compare more notes about AI. I think we're being played politically right before the midterms. More with DZ straight ahead. Our top story, at least three people are dead after a news helicopter crashed in L.A., Mark Mayfield reports.
2: In a statement, NBC4 and Telemundo 52 said, "We are deeply saddened to share that a helicopter providing aerial news coverage for NBC4 and Telemundo 52 was involved in a fatal accident in Los Angeles on Tuesday evening." It went on to say, "We extend our heartfelt condolences to the families, friends, and colleagues of those who lost their lives." Several news helicopters were circling above a deadly bus accident in the Chatsworth neighborhood right before the helicopter went down, crashing next to the loading dock of a warehouse. I'm Mark Mayfield.
1: A couple of moves in Congress. The House on Tuesday passed a Democrat-backed war powers resolution aimed at limiting President Trump's military actions in Iran. Meanwhile, a Democrat-led effort to impeach President Trump failed when Democrats joined Republicans. And all eyes are on the Fed today, and the expectation is they will be raising rates. Birthdays today. Comedian Molly Shannon is 62 years old. Richard Marx. Loved Richard Marx. Singer Richard Marx is 63. Magician David Copperfield is 70. And if it's your birthday, happy birthday. We're so glad you were born. And thanks for waking up with your morning show. When we continue, a visit with John Decker from the White House next hour. Sounds of the day. Rory with the latest on our deployment of our first ever space-based weapon. And more with DZ on AI. There's got to be a middle ground between we all die or we all lead. That and more when your morning show continues. After your morning show, keep it right here at 9 for Glenn Beck. Your morning show and Glenn Beck. We start your morning off right. News Radio 1450, WILM. Hey.
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0: We're not just giving you the news. We're all living this together. A new way of talk. This is your morning show with Michael Del Giorno.
1: Thank you, Mike McCann. 35 minutes after the hour in the Eastern time zone. You've got 25 minutes to be to work by 8 o'clock. Thanks for bringing us along on the drive. This show's to you. It's your morning show. Honored to serve you. I'm Michael. Jeffrey's got the sound. DZ's going to be joining us. You know, I think it's obvious we're being played from many angles on AI. Could there be some concerns? Of course. Could there be some threats? Of course. But are we being played? There's got to be some middle ground between we're all going to die in 10 years or AI is essential to rule the world. And so we're kind of breaking that down. But I'm beginning to think we should go back to the old scare, which is global warming, because I don't think we're under 90 until October 1st here in Middle Tennessee. You could finally convince me global warming is real. And I'm wondering if I will ever golf again. And will I remember how to play? Because the last time I played in Cleveland, I couldn't remember how to play. Well, I said I wanted to take a month off and just reset. I guess the temperature is going to make that easy. We'll have more on AI. And it is a suspiciously, and I mean suspiciously, active weapon with just 48 days until the midterm. So there's no question it's being turned into a political weapon as well. We'll break that down with DZ. If you're just waking up, the Fed is widely expected to raise interest rates today. If inflation's at 4%, they're wanting 2%. Somebody's going to tap on the brakes. So we think it's probably going to go up a quarter of a point. NBC News projects that Senator Chris Coons will win the Democrat Delaware primary for the United States Senate. And obviously, the president's very concerned about control of the Senate, which is exactly why he's getting on that big bird of his and headed to North Carolina. Our White House correspondent, John Decker, is joining us. This is a pretty big race that's going on here, Texas and a few others. I suspect maybe a trip to Texas is in the future as well.
19: Well, absolutely. Remember, he was in Texas for that midterm convention. And that was last week. So he spent 2 days in Dallas, and he was certainly touting Ken Paxton, who's running to keep that Republican seat in the Senate. Republican, and the president is traveling to Gastonia North Carolina today. That's just right outside of Charlotte, North Carolina. And the president is trying to make certain that that seat also remains in Republican hands. It's now held by Tom Tillis. He's not running for re-election. Michael Whatley is the Republican who's running for the U.S. Senate, hoping to keep that Senate seat in Republican hands. And he's running behind, not only in the polls, but also in terms of money raised for this expensive campaign.
1: Fear of a flipped seat is what the president's trying to stop. It's interesting you bring up Paxton. I didn't mean to even hijack the direction of our talk, but now that we've brought up Texas, obviously the convention was there, and obviously that was a big focus at the convention. And you talked about the president's support for Paxton, although I thought that was one of the strangest exchanges I've ever heard. He talked about he didn't like the way he dressed or the way he looked. I mean, do you recall that moment in the rally?
19: This is a line that he's used a few times over the last few weeks. And essentially what the president is trying to do is trying to steer attention away from all of the baggage that Ken Paxton is running with. And it has nothing at all to do with the way he dresses. It has everything to do with his personal life and the fact that he cheated on his wife. And, you know, it's very public about that. He's been impeached by his own party. I mean, he's got a lot of things that he's dealing with as he tries to keep that seat now held by John Cornyn in Republican hands.
1: All right. So the latest polls, I think, show that race at 3%, which is within the margin of error and within the margin, well within the margin of mystery of polling lately and its accuracy. Right. But the president may have to go take a trip back there to firm that up today, North Carolina. Interest rates, I don't think there's anybody that doesn't expect them to raise. The question is how high. I would suspect a quarter of a point. Is that still what we're hearing?
19: Yeah, that's right. You know, and that's going to disappoint the president. You know, he's got his guy in there now as the Fed chairman to replace Jerome Powell. And yet interest rates are heading higher, not lower, which is what the president implored Jerome Powell to do when he was the Fed chairman. Of course, that never happened. It hasn't happened. And it all has to do with the state of the U.S. economy. Inflation up to 3.4%. The Fed wants inflation at about 2%. So that's one of the reasons why they're going to be raising interest rates, announcing that interest rate hike at 2 o'clock Eastern time this afternoon. A quarter point is what most people expect.
1: I guess if I was naive, I'd say some bipartisanship in Congress yesterday, but I'm not. It was all politics. The House on Tuesday passed a Democrat-backed war powers resolution aimed at limiting the president in military action in Iran, and then a Democrat-led effort to impeach the president, and some Democrats joined Republicans to block. This is just politics in full swing in a midterm, I think, but I would imagine the president will react.
19: Well, you know, that's right. You know, and what we see right now is just like Republicans in these competitive districts sometimes switch sides and vote with Democrats. Sometimes Democrats in competitive districts vote alongside Republicans. And that's what we saw take place yesterday. Not a surprise. We're getting close to the midterm elections, as you point out, Michael, 48 days away. And the president, he's going to be doing these trips to these battleground states, I think, weekly, maybe a few times a week, leading up to the midterm. So today it's North Carolina. I would imagine a trip to Ohio is probably next because there's a competitive race there as well.
1: Coming up today in the White House briefing room, I think we've covered a lot of
19: We're going to be covering a lot of things. The president's social media post in which he bashed the Supreme Court. We'll talk about that. I asked a question yesterday in the Rose Garden to the Attorney General of the United States, Todd Blanche, about whether it's wise for the president to criticize the Supreme Court, to disparage the Supreme Court in the way that he's done this. You know, the thing of it is that this Supreme Court is going to rule on lots of issues regarding the president, regarding his administration, regarding his policies between now and the time he leaves office. I just personally, as a lawyer, don't think it's a good idea to criticize the arbiters that will decide on these issues. That's my view. We'll hear what the Attorney General had to say in response to my question.
1: By the way, it's not a good idea if the judge looks like Herman Munster to do that. I learned that from my cousin Vinny. But go ahead.
19: Yeah, that's right. That's a good point. And we'll also talk about this ongoing dispute involving the Kennedy Center. What name should be on the Kennedy Center? Should Donald Trump's name be on the Kennedy Center? We'll talk about that as well.
1: Such serious times and such unserious topics, right?
19: Right.
1: The White House Briefing Room with John Decker. Just search John Decker or the White House Briefing Room into your iHeart app. It'll pop up. Give it a program position. It'll be waiting for you at 8 a.m., 9 a.m. Eastern. And we'll talk again tomorrow, John. Thanks.
19: Thanks a lot, Michael. Have a good one. Bye-bye.
1: You too. You too. All right, David, the politicalization 48 days from the midterms of AI. All of a sudden, right now, AI is going to kill us all. And right now, only a partisan political view can save us. Come on. Let's make it clear again. We're being played.
20: Yeah, we're being played, Michael. We're being played with a wedge issue. Anytime you've got a wedge issue, I don't care whether the issue is a pro-family wedge issue, like the question of marriage, or data centers, a material question, a technology question. Anytime a political set of consultants sees a way of driving a wedge between voters that will benefit one party or the other, and they start to use the issue, objectivity and resolution disappears. We've got to wait out the election, sort out all the stupidity, and then get back to practicality.
1: What makes a wedge issue so powerful? The more people are ignorant, or the more people have a very shallow, firm siding?
20: The key to a wedge issue is the political consultants understand. It goes back to your original conversation early this morning about another career path you would have considered, about how to get people together and going in the same direction. Wedge issues can either drive people. The goal to a political consultant is to find an issue, then translate it into language and into visual imageries that will drive deeper than anything else when you're thinking about the election. So if you are afraid of a data center coming into your backyard, and it's really bugging you, and you're talking about it every night, and your neighbors are talking about it, and candidate A comes to your door and says, I'm against that, you're for that candidate. You don't care what their political affiliation is, what they look like, what they sound like, what their background is. In other words, the key to a wedge issue is to drive deeper than any other issue and connect to the candidate of the choice of the consulting company. That's how they do it. So, and that's what they're doing right now with AI.
1: Here's why I ask. Axios did a big story this morning on the latest poll. This was conducted September 11th through the 14th. The president tested at 53% who say the president is corrupt. 53%. 51% said dangerous. 47% said out of touch. 46% said cruel. 45% said bold, 45% said racist, divisive. So we see this polarization. This is the result of the matrix. But I'm looking at number two on that list, dangerous. They're using fear. They've created AI as dangerous. The president is the leading defender of AI and says he will block any control of AI. Well, I think they got, well, you know how, when I grab my 60-degree wedge, I mean business. They got themselves a good club in their hand here, don't they?
20: Well, they do. And remember that we're only 18 days away from early voting getting lined up. So the election is here. And this is the issue that's got legs. They used to be October surprises. Now they're September surprises. And so they're driving it hard. For example, in the state of Ohio, saturation on questions of energy companies linking John Husted, the Republican senator, up for reelection to energy and big energy, and then slamming into data centers, which is all about energy. And so they're making the linkage, making the connection, and Sherrod Brown's just sitting back laughing his tail off because all he's got to do is be on the ballot with a recognizable name because the consultants are driving the fear train. And that's what they do. And by the way, the other side is doing exactly the same thing with the LGBTQ question and men and women's sports. Now, it's got to the place where it's a hot button. That's what consultants are trying to do. And James Carville and Karl Rove know that what I'm telling you is true. Doesn't matter which side of the equation you're on. You're trying to drive the voter.
1: The problem for the Republicans, that issue of biological men in women's sports would have been really good if the midterm was 2 months ago. Unfortunately, AI is the story, and it's a little over a month away from the primer.
20: And that's the next piece, because timing is everything.
1: More with David Zanotti coming up tomorrow. On the road, but you can't tell, can you? Thank God for technology. Michael. We'll talk tomorrow. And, of course, David and his team at the Public Square are going to continue this examination of AI. Again, you can hear the Public Square on 200 stations nationwide or on demand anytime at thepublicsquare.com. 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
1: Heads up, people. Kim Komando is Michael's guest tomorrow. I first followed her in the early days of PCs, taped the shows, and studied them. That path led me into programming, and I eventually ended up writing code for Bell Labs. She's been a teacher to millions for decades. If you've never heard of her, this is one to sit down for. She's total genius.
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3: Yes, Kim Komando, tomorrow. We're going to break down this AI threat, or are we being played? Or both. At least three people are dead after a news helicopter crashed in L.A. Mark Mayfield has our top story.
4: In a statement, NBC4 and Telemundo 52 said, "We are deeply saddened to share that a helicopter providing aerial news coverage for NBC4 and Telemundo 52 was involved in a fatal accident in Los Angeles on Tuesday evening." It went on to say, "We extend our heartfelt condolences to the families, friends, and colleagues of those who lost their lives." Several news helicopters were circling above a deadly bus accident in the Chatsworth neighborhood right before the helicopter went down, crashing next to the loading dock of a warehouse. I'm Mark Mayfield.
3: A Democratic-led effort to impeach President Trump has been voted down in the House. Scott Carr reports from Washington.
5: The impeachment resolution was led by Democratic Congressman Al Green of Texas over what he called the conduct of Immigration and Customs Enforcement and Customs and Border Protection. The vote in the House was 232 to 147 against, with 18 Democrats voting with 213 Republicans to table the bid. 46 Democrats declined to take a position, including the minority leader, Hakeem Jeffries. I'm Scott Carr.
3: That's leadership. The Fed expected to raise interest rates today. More from Tammy Trujillo.
6: This is Wallet Hub analyst Chip Lupo.
7: It is expected to be

0: a rate hike by the Fed, in all likelihood about a 25 basis point.
1: Lubow says although inflation has dropped from a high of 9% under the Biden administration, new data from the Consumer Price Index showed annual inflation still well above the central bank's 2% target. He says credit card holders with carryover balances will see the biggest hit with a rate hike. This would mark the first time the Fed has raised rates in over 3 years. President Trump has called on Fed Chair Kevin Warsh to lower rates. I'm Tammy Trujillo.
2: Quentin Tarantino's Oscar-winning movie, Once Upon a Time in Hollywood, is getting a sequel and a new novel.
3: The book, written by Tarantino, is called The Adventures of Cliff Booth, and it's based on the stuntman played by Brad Pitt in the 2019 film. The novel will be published by HarperCollins on December the 8th. Also coming out later this year is the sequel, The Further Misadventures of Cliff Booth, with Brad Pitt returning as the title character. The film, directed by David Fincher, debuts on IMAX November the 25th before hitting Netflix December the 23rd. I'm Mark Mayfield.
2: You know, just when I was thinking, all this talk about AI killing us all in 10 years will get everybody's attention off of AI taking our jobs. And then this story. More Americans afraid robots and computer programs will replace them at work. Roy O'Neill reports.
4: 27%, more than 1 in 4, say they're afraid technology could replace them at the workplace. That's a 7% jump over last year and more than double when Gallup first asked the question back in 2017. In recent years, college graduates have been getting more concerned about their jobs being taken out by tech. For now, the numbers don't justify the fears, as AI is blamed for only moderate job displacement. I'm Rory O'Neill.
2: In baseball, of your morning show interest, the Pirates lost 5-1 to the Brew Crew. Guardians won 7-6 over the White Sox. Rays 2-1 over the A's. Dodgers blanked the Reds 4-0. Tigers beat up on the Blue Jays 10-1. Phillies lost 6-3 in D.C. Twins got pounded 8-1 by the Yankees. Cardinals lost 10-3 to the Giants. Angels won 2-1 over the Mariners. And the D-backs fell 4-2 to the Marlins. We got Thursday night football tomorrow night. A pair of 1-0 teams as the Lions battle the Bills in Buffalo, 7:15 on Prime. Birthdays today. Pop star Nick Jonas is 34. Golfer Bryson DeChambeau, 33. Magician David Copperfield is 70. And Amy Poehler, from Saturday Night Live, great actress, comedian, 55 years old today. If it's your birthday, happy birthday. We're so glad you were born. And thanks for waking up with your morning show. Well, the United States has developed its first space-based weapon. What is it? And what is the mission? Our national correspondent also happens to be a space expert. Rory O'Neill will have that story for us. And they're always revealing, they're often entertaining, and today they're all doozies. So much so, we've cleared a way to have our biggest segment for the sounds of the day right after your local news and weather. And don't forget, Kim Komando tomorrow, sounds of the day next hour. And this is your day, Wednesday, September the 16th, and this is your morning show.
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2: A wrongful death lawsuit is coming in the Charlie Kirk assassination. I'm Dave Anthony, Fox News. Against the state of Utah and the university where Kirk, a prominent conservative activist, was shot and killed last September by a rooftop gunman during a Q&A with students at a big outdoor campus event.
13: In their continuing pursuit of justice, the Kirk family is now going after Utah Valley University and those responsible for security during Charlie Kirk's Turning Point USA event here just over 1 year ago. The family just moments ago filing what's called a notice of claim. This is a precursor to a lawsuit, and it alleges school officials and campus police dropped the ball even after being warned that people could get onto the roof of the Sorenson Center.
2: That's Fox's Claudia Cowan in Orem, Utah. Three people are dead in California after a news helicopter crashed.
14: The news team was providing aerial coverage of a deadly bus collision before going down. The chopper bursting into flames, crashing between two buildings, with the fire spreading to multiple cars and storage containers. Officials say two people were killed in the helicopter, later identified as an NBC4 reporter and the pilot. The third victim was a bystander on the ground.
2: That's Fox's Todd Pyro. At least 19 people are dead in Gaza after a building badly damaged in the Israel-Hamas war collapsed. Despite that damage, there were displaced Palestinians living inside there. Congress is considering new AI regulations after industry leaders warned of the dangers of artificial intelligence getting out of control. Risks President Trump dismisses as a hoax. He warns slowing AI's advancement will benefit China.
15: Trump says that he has this issue covered. That, quote, the only control or guardrails that AI needs is a strong and smart, high IQ president. Well, we don't have one.
2: Democratic Senate Leader Chuck Schumer. The president says there'll be no renovations at the now closed Kennedy Center in Washington unless he wins a legal fight to put the Trump name on the building. 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
29: I'm Jake Orwin. The votes are in after a primary Tuesday in Delaware. NBC News projecting Senator Chris Coons will win that Democratic primary for Senate. He defeated three challengers in his bid for a third full term. He'll face Republican Michael Katz in that general election Tuesday, November 3rd. Meanwhile, Sarah McBride is the Democratic nominee for Delaware's lone U.S. House seat. I'm Jake Orwin.
0: Her words weren't written under peaceful shade, but under fear for her life.
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21: Starting your morning off right. A new way of talk. A new way of understanding. Because we're in this together. 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
23: As far as AI is concerned, I'm just looking forward to the day when I can have my own version of the Jetsons Rosie to clean my house.
2: I forgot all about Rosie. I was once doing this is like 30 years ago, Personal Power with Tony Robbins. And he was trying to get you to think about not the love of money or the pursuit of money. Because if you just simply have a goal, I'm going to make $100,000. Well, you can achieve that. But then what are you? So he was trying to get you to see what money provides. Is it security you're really after? And then, so in one of those sections, you know, just to get you to dream, what would you do if you were suddenly rich? And I remember thinking, a private plane would be nice, right? I mean, the notion of, I'm craving a Ron's cheeseburger, sausage cheeseburger in Tulsa. Just get in your plane, go and get one.
24: Like Elvis used to.
2: Yeah, like, you know, the nation opens up to you. Like a 90-mile perimeter opens up to you with a car. I mean, a plane can change things. It can be a lot of places. Or you know, something like that. And I was like, When it was all said and done, you know what I came down to? Not a maid, not a plane, not a driver. I kind of would like multiple homes. I mean, if you could. I mean, if you were just rich.
24: Yeah, we're just going away for the weekend. Go to the house.
2: Oh, yeah. You know, just, you know, someplace on Long Island or, you know, in Manhattan or something on a beach when
6: Send
2: it's cold.
6: Send me to the beach.
2: But no, I settled in on a butler. Wouldn't that be wonderful, like Arthur, to have a butler?
6: Yeah.
2: A gentleman's gentleman who picks out your clothing.
6: I want Alfred like Batman had.
2: Draws your shower.
6: Yeah.
2: But in Julie's case, she just wants Rosie from the Jetsons. 9 minutes after the hour, good morning and welcome to Wednesday, September the 16th. One of the big stories, the president wants lower interest rates. Well, you have to have conditions that warrant such. And with inflation at 4%, I can tell you the Fed's going to tap on the brakes, and I don't care who appoints the Fed chair. So I'm sure the president's going to turn on the Fed chair today like he turned on the Supreme Court yesterday. But the reality is, of course, they're going to raise the rates at least a quarter of a point. That'll happen later today. Just a sad story. I mean, you know, covering one tragedy and a bigger one is created. So victims on board an NBC helicopter have been identified. As a longtime reporter, a veteran pilot, after a fiery crash killed three in Los Angeles. We're getting the early results from NBC News projecting Senator Chris Coons will win Delaware's Democrat primary for Senate. And President's headed to North Carolina as John Decker joined us from the White House. There's a seat there that we're about to lose. The president is scrambling to turn things around in that North Carolina race, as we're just 48 days away from the primary. All right, as I often say, always revealing, and then many times entertaining. Ladies and gentlemen, it's time for your sounds of the day.
7: She's going to get smoked.
9: He's got to be stopped.
10: I really don't know what he said at the end of that sentence. I don't think he knows what he said either.
11: It's got to be a big misunderstanding.
12: I'm going in. But it's tight.
10: Well, how do you like my garbage truck?
2: I love your garbage truck. I love you, Mr. President. I just don't always agree with you 100% of the time. And one of those times happens to be, I think everybody on the right would be going crazy had Kamala Harris won. If Kamala Harris was suddenly talking about at $40-plus trillion in debt and running in a deficit, I think I'll just give everybody $5,000 if they vote Democrat in the midterm election. You guys would be going nuts. That's the problem with the matrix. It's the problem with gas. And I mean human flatulence. Everyone else's is always so much more offensive. Now, this would be wrong if Kamala Harris was doing it, and it's wrong if the president's proposing it. And it's $1 trillion we simply don't have, and it's not his to give. See Davy Crockett. But even if he did do it, just to show you how nobody's serving the American people, they're all just playing political theater for their side, here's Gavin Newsom saying if the president does this in California, not that it's his money to take back, we'll tax it. If anybody in California accepts $5,000 from the president, we're going to tax you 100%.
13: The thing that I think we're going to try to do with your support is tax 100%. Anyone from California that receives any of those funds, we want to tax 100% of those proceeds. And that's an action the state of California can take. It's an action we look forward to taking.
2: What a man of the people, right? Punishing his own. Todd Blanche, handling the news conference, called out Democrats for their conveniently timed AI outrage. Our visit with David Zanotti focused a lot on this. Look, at some point, timing's everything. I can smell a rat when it's in the room. 48 days from a midterm, and suddenly we have an AI crisis, like a pandemic, like global warming. And it's partisan, and only the Democrats can protect you, and only Donald Trump was going to get you killed. Well, even the Attorney General smells the same rat. And hosting the press secretary yesterday, he made these comments.
7: this should not be breaking news, that this AI issue that's suddenly come up 2 months before an election is being, the president calls it a hoax. The way this has come around today and not 3 months ago, I mean, I was watching the news today, every Democrat senator suddenly races to a microphone to talk about AI after being eerily silent for months and months and months. So to talk about the timing of this as being nothing but an effort to influence the midterms, I shouldn't have to say that out loud. Of course that what it is, that's what it is. And that shouldn't be what drives the decisions that we're making around AI. We can't lose the AI race to China, right? President Trump says that, everybody says that, but they say it because it's true.
1: And the reality is, of course, like with global warming, right? We imposed everything on ourselves, but if global warming is real, it's real for the world. And if India and China and Russia, no one else is complying. So it finally got with global warming. I didn't even want to have the science argument anymore. Let's just assume it's true. If you did everything that they said to do, you wouldn't change the temperature 0.1 degree. Now, do you really want to participate in this? By the way, if it were true, we'd all have been dead by now, according to Al Gore. Now, as for what Blanche was talking about, now every Democrat sounding the alarm. And I'm talking about real technology wizards like 80-something-year-old Bernie Sanders.
14: You're also proposing a penalty, 20 years in prison for those who don't abide by those rules.
15: Yeah, that's right.
14: 20 years in prison?
15: Well, when you are dealing with a technology that can threaten the future of humanity, and when you have laws, hopefully, that will be passed, which says, you know what? You can't break the law. And if you do break a law which threatens the future of humanity, I don't think it is wrong to say that there should be stiff penalties.
1: Now, the question, of course, of what we talked about with David, it's artificial intelligence. It can't do anything that it hasn't been programmed to do. AI can't be a threat to the world. Only humanity can be a threat to itself and has been since the beginning of time. But none of this stuff has even been proven. And he's already throwing people in jail.
15: Attached to that.
14: Those penalties are the same for those illegally developing nuclear weapons.
15: And the analogy is appropriate. Exactly. If you want
1: to. It is? Because I can prove to you that a nuclear weapon will kill X number of people immediately in X size radius. And ultimately X number of people in its expanded radius. Can you prove AI is going to kill anyone? Doesn't matter. You're being played.
15: Illegally a nuclear weapon that could threaten humanity, you should be punished. If you are moving forward on a AI development that could threaten humanity, you should be equally punished.
14: So you equate these two? You equate this?
15: No,
14: AI,
15: I think AI, the potential danger of AI is probably greater than nuclear weapons.
14: Greater.
1: Which, by the way, is a very good point. In a nursing home, sitting around with Family Feud on in the background, this is who you're going to trust to protect you if there is a risk. You got to love TMZ. They just always know where AOC is and what time she's going to leave her office and what time she's going to walk out so she can impromptu address serious issues like, well, Robert Kraft or stadium owners who have every right. Now, the problem is people that were going to a concert to hear music got a biased, one-sided political rally. And that isn't what they paid to see. So if artists can't charge $180, $500 for a ticket to perform and entertain, but rather are carrying out the narratives of the far left, are stopped, well, that's democracy at threat, right? Presidential candidate AOC.
16: What has happened with the act, and not just in removing Macklemore from the lineup, but when you see what Robert Kraft did to line up all of the stadiums to censor speech in that one specific way, it's become clear that this is not just about one music artist or two music artists, but this is about how just a handful of stadium owners and the elite can prevent an entire massive issue, in this case, the genocide in Gaza. But it doesn't stop there. It could be speaking out about AI. It could be speaking out about any issue that you can now just get a handful of stadium owners to ensure that an entire person's career can be jeopardized if they speak out.
0: Kind of like a handful of members of Congress called the squad, determining what is truth, what isn't truth, what is woke, what isn't, and silencing and controlling an entire nation, you know, kind of like that. I told you 2 years ago, I wasn't born yesterday. In 2016, Bernie Sanders, not even a Democrat, a socialist, would have become the Democrat Party nominee for president of the United States if the DNC didn't get involved and rig it for Hillary. And then she lost. Bernie Sanders would have been the Democrat Party nominee for president again in 2020 if the DNC didn't rig it for old Joe as a way of keeping the door open for Kamala Harris, who was the first one eliminated in a primary. And then in 2024, had the people been allowed to have a say, he probably likely would have been the choice in 2024 before they rigged it to push old Joe aside and just hand it to Kamala Harris without even having a primary. Well, then we saw Bernie pass the torch to AOC. At that point, isn't it obvious that as the Democrat Party is being taken over by the socialists, by the Islamists, that AOC will be the front runner and will likely become the nominee president of the United States unless the DNC does something again? And of course they will. I even revealed to you 2 years ago, it's probably going to be Rahm Emanuel and Wes Moore that they replace AOC with. But right now, the founder of 32 Advisors and so many others are finally telling you that not only is it going to be AOC, we're so lucky to have her, and we haven't seen a transformative leader like this since Barack Obama.
3: If she raises her hand, which I think is no better than 50-50, the number of volunteers will be nothing like we've seen since 2007. The young people are going to come out in droves, and I think it would, you know, literally change the field overnight. If she asked me my opinion, I would tell her to run. My wife and I hosted Obama's first event in March 07 in New York, and I was, you know, one of the first, if not the first, to leave the Hillary bus and join him. Just felt like there was time for a real change, and he was that person that could bring it. You know, AOC has been really interesting to watch the last few months. You know, woke one is over and, you know, the healthcare is a right. She's ahead of the game, you know, on AI more than most.
0: Oh, she's a genius. She's an ex-Barack Obama. You know, they'll keep calling the play action pass as long as you keep falling for it.
17: I want to do it, brother.
18: 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I'm waiting on the consequences.
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0: 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What is it? What is its mission? Our space expert, national correspondent Rory O'Neill, has all the deets for you, and I have not one, not two, not three, but your top five stories next. You don't have to wait till tonight to hear what Sean Hannity thinks. 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

0: unfiltered, unapologetic, and focused on facts. It's your morning show with Michael Del Chorno.
1: 29 minutes after the hour, well, President Trump wants lower interest rates, but he's not going to get them. And his new Fed chair is probably going to raise them a quarter of a point today. We also have the Democrat-led effort to impeach the president fall apart with Democrats joining Republicans to block that. But then you had Republicans join Democrats to pass a Democrat-backed war powers resolution aimed at limiting the president's military actions in Iran. We're now having political positions on the ground in Washington determining how and when the war in Iran rather than conditions on the ground in Iran. That pressure as the midterm looms. And the president is headed today to North Carolina because another seat is looking in jeopardy. We'll have more coming up for you. Also, our latest deployed first space weapon. What it is and what it means when your morning show continues next.
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0: of the people, by the people, for the people. 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
1: Well, we had 7 Republicans rebel against Trump yesterday and vote with Democrats to rein in Iran war powers. Meanwhile, you had some Democrats defect and rescue Republicans in a bill they were trying to knock out, which was an impeachment of President Trump. Just goes to show you midterms are 48 days away and people are worried about accountability at home. President's headed to North Carolina today to campaign for a Senate seat that looks like it's heading in the wrong direction. And NBC News projects Senator Chris Coons will win the Delaware Democratic primary for Senate. We are expecting interest rates to be raised today by at least a quarter of a point. We'll have more on that coming up as well. Can't have your morning show without your voice. Steve's in OKC listening to KTOK.
2: Here's the scoop. 1,200 sandbox agents found a loophole. They shared it, cheated, they hit Hugging Face and tidied the evidence and turned it in. That's students passing a test. Musk says have the big firms critique each other's models. Teamwork can create new ideas. This is not the panic situation that the Democrats are trying to sell you.
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1: 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But I talked about a tragic incident that Andrew and I witnessed getting off the plane at LaGuardia in New York City. And a young girl, and I don't even think she was 30, just got off the plane and dropped dead. I guess part of me was thinking pulmonary embolism or, you know, something like that. Who knows what it was? But her heart just stopped and she collapsed. And there must have been 26 to 30 people involved in trying to save her life. And it came up in the context of a conversation of urgent versus important. We're all walking around airports, so urgent, staring at our phones, on a timeline. Is our luggage on board? What time are we boarding? What is my boarding number? Is the flight on time? All that urgent stuff. That went out the window when a girl collapsed. It took me about 24 hours to really appreciate that there's a bright side to humanity. We're both the problem and the solution. At that particular day at LaGuardia Airport, humanity was the solution. It didn't work after 26 minutes, but they gave it every effort. You should have seen these people taking turns, giving CPR, retrieving valuable life-saving tools, EpiPens and heart shockers and timing out how long she had been down, how long resuscitation had been going, how long between shocks. It was quite the team effort. Now there's humanity seeing the value and the sacredness of life and doing everything it could to save it. I don't know who was crying later that day, but a lot of people who didn't know her tried to save her. And yet every day we can focus on humanity failing. If you missed our conversation with David Zanotti, he brilliantly looks at just what we call it, artificial intelligence. What's artificial turf? Fake grass. What power does artificial intelligence have? It's a program. It's data. So if it does anything evil, it was programmed to do evil or programmed to do something it didn't think was evil, but could have a lasting negative effect. You're 48 days from a midterm, and suddenly this is the clear as in danger of COVID, the clear and present danger of global warming combined, and we're all going to die in 10 years. Somebody's trying to play you. Cotto's listening in Arizona, probably
5: to
1: KFYI.
5: Is it possible that we're hearing all this AI chatter from CEOs that are concerned, think the AI concern they have is that AI may tell the truth. AI may tell the truth about things like 9/11, Kennedy, assassination attempt.
6: Reclaiming my time. Keep talking, I'll keep reclaiming my time.
7: How does Maxine keep interrupting my calls?
8: I don't know.
1: Well, again, one answer would be AI is only going to tell you what it's programmed to tell you. However, AI has access to skimming everything. So I can tell you, if you ask AI things very specifically, it will answer you. So to that extent, Cotto, I would see that could be part of the concerns. You bring up businesses and corporations. The concern with AI is that it adds a new layer of protection that is necessary. I mean, we've already seen companies with, you know, their, intellectual properties, if you will, to goals, to budgetary, to strategies, all being hacked by AI or being available to competitors to read. And that'll be up to you to protect it. And companies that protect it better will keep their secrets better. So it's kind of all of the above. And it's going to, you know, this is a technology that clearly it's going to take some time for everybody to catch up and understand. That's why when we were talking with David, we talked about, all right, when you're going to create a wedge issue for a political weapon, what do you need? A good level of ignorance of the people, the ability to really scare them. I mean, that's one of the main takeaways of COVID. They got you to be controllable with COVID. They couldn't with global warming. And seemingly there's traction to get you afraid of AI and get you to act. But ultimately a wedge issue is anything that'll make you focus on that rather than everything else. So it doesn't matter who these two candidates are or what important issues one stands for that the other doesn't and vice versa. This wedge issue. Oh, I will stop a data center from being in your area. Boom, I'm voting for you. Somebody's trying to play this politically. Rob in Defiance, Ohio.
9: Have you ever noticed that Bernie Sanders sounds an awful lot like the aardvark from the Pink Panther show?
1: Oh, yeah, a long time ago. And looks like the grouchy old man in the Muppets. It's up in the balcony. Kevin's in Arkansas.
10: That clip you just played of Newsom on Sounds of the Day sounds verbatim to his comments he made about Trump's legal weaponization fund. Are we sure that's not fake news or old news?
1: I don't look into that. I think he's just probably playing the same playbook. Roy writes, if I hit the lottery, I wouldn't tell anyone, but there would be signs. He's got a meme of a guy smoking a cigarette in an undersized muscle shirt in a little blow-up pool with 3 inches of water and a bunch of rubber duckies floating as he's baking wings, hot dogs, hamburgers, and corn on a grill.
8: He is the new world's most fascinating man.
1: Oh, Roy, where do you come up with this stuff? AI kind of make you think of that genie and asking for these three wishes very carefully. Well, that could be possibly it. Does Bernie feel the same way about holding Dr. Fauci accountable in our Sounds of the Day? Bernie's talking about anybody that's programming AI to wreak havoc should be prosecuted at a level that we would prosecute somebody for creating a nuclear weapon because he thinks it's actually worse than nuclear weapons. Suddenly Bernie has great certainty. Well, COVID was certainly one of those weapons that was used. And I don't think there's a political consistency there with holding Fauci accountable. Great point. Randy, what a lot of people don't realize, if you have a product and it has 25 components, those 25 components most likely come from 25 different places that all use trucks to deliver, warehouse to, you know, put things together at a warehouse. Yeah, I would bring up tariffs for that reason as well. But fuel costs. But that goes into an earlier conversation we had about inflation and what causes it. The ultimate cause of inflation over the years has been debt, deficit, printing money, dumping money into the economy unearned like we did during COVID. That's all very inflationary. Yes, energy can be a part of that. Tariffs can be a part of that. Sometimes the implication of all of the above is a part of that. The bottom line is, whatever happened from January till 9, the inflation rate's at 4%, and we'd like it to be at 2%. So I use the analogy of speeding. And if I look up and I'm going 53 and it's a 45, I'm going to tap on the brakes and get back closer to 45. That's what raising interest rates does. It's not intended to stop inflation. Just kind of tap the brakes and slow it down by making spending less likely, which impacts supply and demand. Maybe we'll have our economist, David Bonson, break it down even further for you. But make a long story short, the conditions on the ground warrant it. If the inflation rate is 4%, you can expect the Fed today, no matter who's the president, what he's saying about them, they're going to tap the brakes. I expect it'll be a quarter of a point. I made the point of all of us feeling like, oh, we're so much more successful than our fathers. And I used the analogy, invading my father's privacy. But in 1979, he signed a two-year agreement with Q101 in Chicago. 2 years for $250,000. That's $125,000 a year. Now, I have made more than my father and that contract for most of my career. But that doesn't mean I'm more successful. And we were talking in context of the power of inflation. Roger, always quick to convert these things for us. $125,000 in 1979 would be like making $576,000 today. That's in our lifetime. That's scary. I'd have to sign a two-year, $1 million deal to equal the deal Dad had.
8: And I'm going to have to go ahead and let you know that I will need to call in or take off at noon for the day of my funeral, because I'll be working until
1: till death.
8: Yeah.
1: Keep the emails coming, michael@iheartmedia.com, or use that talkback button on your iHeartRadio app. If you are just waking up, these are your top five stories of the day. Well, at least three people are dead after a news helicopter crash in Los Angeles, Mark Mayfield reports.
11: In a statement, NBC4 and Telemundo 52 said, "We are deeply saddened to share that a helicopter providing aerial news coverage for NBC4 and Telemundo 52 was involved in a fatal accident in Los Angeles on Tuesday evening." It went on to say, "We extend our heartfelt condolences to the families, friends, and colleagues of those who lost their lives." Several news helicopters were circling above a deadly bus accident in the Chatsworth neighborhood right before the helicopter went down, crashing next to the loading dock of a warehouse. I'm Mark Mayfield.
1: The Federal Reserve is widely anticipated to raise interest rates, probably most likely a quarter of a point today.
12: This is Wallet Hub analyst Chip Lupo.
13: It is expected to be a rate hike by the Fed, in all likelihood about a 25 basis point.
12: Lupo says although inflation has dropped from a high of 9% under the Biden administration, new data from the Consumer Price Index showed annual inflation still well above the central bank's 2% target. He says credit card holders with carryover balances will see the biggest hit with a rate hike. This would mark the first time the Fed has raised rates in over 3 years. President Trump has called on Fed Chair Kevin Warsh to lower rates. I'm Tammy Trujillo.
1: A showdown over absentee voting is hitting a brick wall ahead of the midterms. Scott Carr has more from Washington.
14: The Supreme Court stepped in this week to stop an emergency push for rule changes for the Postal Service initiated by an executive.

0: 10-1. Phillies lost 6-3 in D.C. Twins pounded by the Yankees 8-1. Cardinals lost 10-3 to the Giants. Angels 2-1 over the Mariners. And the D-backs fell 4-2 to the Marlins. Birthdays today. Nick Jonas, pop star, 34. Rapper Flo Rida, 47. Actress Amy Poehler, 55. And Richard Marx, one of my favorites from the 80s, 63. If it's your birthday, happy birthday. We're so glad you were born. And thanks for waking up with your morning show. Well, gold and silver recently soared to record highs. It's climbing once again. Are precious metals a good buy? Major banks have always thought so. And they're forecasting even higher prices ahead. Why? We're $40 trillion in debt. The dollar is declining. Inflation is shrinking our savings. Even with corrections along the way, gold remains a historical hedge for wealth protection. That's why Morgan Stanley ditched the 60-40 stock to bond portfolio. They're recommending now up to 20% in precious metals. 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All right, well, we got our first ever deployment of space-based weapons. What are they? What is their mission? Lucky for you, our national correspondent is also a space expert. Rory O'Neill has the story when your morning show continues next, 52 minutes after the hour. You don't have to wait till tonight to hear what Sean Hannity thinks. He's going to be waiting for you in your car right after work with News Radio 1450 WILM.
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1: Anybody here seen my old friend today's show? Where did the time go? Closing moments of your morning show, 56 minutes after the hour. Fed expected to raise interest rates today. NBC News projects Senator Chris Coons will win Delaware's Democratic primary for Senate, and the president's off to North Carolina to campaign today. Meanwhile, the United States has deployed its first space-based weapon. What is it? What is its mission? Lucky for you, our national correspondent is also a space expert, Rory O'Neill, here with the story. Good morning, Rory.
2: Hey, Michael, good morning. And, you know, the Secretary of the Air Force and the new general in charge of the Space Force both confirmed this week at this conference happening in Annapolis that, yes, the U.S. has military capabilities in orbit. What they are, we don't know. And it's reasonable that they're not going to tell us too much, but we believe that this is a capability to try to take out other satellites from China and Russia. As we've seen in Iran right now, the need for GPS is more critical than ever before. That's how these smart bombs get smart. And if you take that out, you take away a lot of your enemy's capabilities. And that's also something that we have to defend quite strenuously.
1: Well, this goes back to John F. Kennedy talked about who controls space will ultimately control the Earth. And we must control it because it must be in the hands of good. Who else has anything deployed in space like this? Are we the first?
2: All right. It is the high ground. And, well, we've seen in the past China and Russia both demonstrate their capability to blow up satellites. So that's part of the reason we have some of these concerns. We do have some tech that might mean we can shut down these things, overwhelm their electronics to essentially make them ineffective because we don't need more debris in space.
1: Guidance and blinding, that may be what it's ultimately about. Great reporting as always, Rory. We'll talk again tomorrow. One chance to live this Wednesday, September the 16th, 2026. Go make a difference in someone's life. Cherish your own, and we'll see you in the morning.
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11: wrongful death lawsuit is coming in the Charlie Kirk assassination. I'm Dave Anthony, Fox News.
12: Claiming that security failures cost Charlie Kirk his life, his family is now going after Utah Valley University.
11: Fox's Claudia Cowan is at the campus in Orem, Utah, where Kirk, a prominent conservative activist, was killed by a shooter from a rooftop last September.
12: The family has filed this notice of claim, which is a precursor to a lawsuit, and it alleges school officials and campus police really dropped the ball, even after being warned that people could get onto the roof of the Sorenson Center overlooking the Quad area.
11: Utah Valley University in a statement says it is aware of the filing but remains focused on supporting the campus community. A TV reporter is being mourned in California, killed while covering a story for NBC4 TV in L.A.
13: At least three people are dead, another in the hospital following that crash in Los Angeles County. The news team in the helicopter was providing aerial coverage of a deadly bus collision before going down. The chopper bursting into flames after crashing between two buildings, with the fire spreading to multiple cars and storage containers.
11: Fox's Todd Pyro. The Iran conflict is raging on.
14: Tension remains high around the Strait of Hormuz as reports indicate multiple explosions were heard there overnight. The Iranians claim they shot down an MQ-1 Predator drone belonging to the United States. And we do know that U.S. forces targeted a number of small Iranian boats that were reportedly trying to steal a U.S. sea drone earlier this week.
11: That's Fox's Trey Yingst in Tel Aviv. Oil prices are down this morning, but gas is up. Regular gained 4 cents today. AAA's national average, $4.36 per gallon. Diesel's up another nickel. It's new record high, $6.31. And as the Fed considers a possible interest rate hike today, there's news on inflation. Import prices rose 0.7% last month after a price drop in July. We also shop more. Retail sales gained 1.2% in August after a decline in July. 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
19: I'm Jake Orwin. The votes are in after a primary Tuesday in Delaware. NBC News projecting Senator Chris Coons will win that Democratic primary for Senate. He defeated three challengers in his bid for a third full term. He'll face Republican Michael Katz in that general election Tuesday, November 3rd. Meanwhile, Sarah McBride is the Democratic nominee for Delaware's lone U.S. House seat. I'm Jake Orwin.
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1: Glenn Beck is on.
2: Well, hello, America. Hello and welcome to the Glenn Beck Program. We are really glad that you're here. There's a lot of weird stuff going on today. Some stories that I'm not sure make total sense. And I want to talk to you about those. We're going to talk about what is the message that we're giving Russia? Why did we talk about what we're putting up in space? That's for China. We have a lot to talk about. All of it coming up in just a minute. And I want to talk about the Sheeran debacle again, because I don't think we're all learning our lesson from this. And I haven't heard anybody take an angle that I think we need to talk about, at least. That's coming up in 60 seconds. Stand by. 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You know, when they say, "How did you hear about us?" Make sure you put, "I heard it on the Glenn Beck Program." There is no safe like Simply Safe. All right. All right. Let me start with this audio from AOC. It's cut four, I think.
3: Comes on the radio while you're driving along. Are you changing the channels?
4: I am.
3: You are?
4: Yeah.
3: Why is that?
4: I think that what we've seen, especially, it's not just what has happened with the act and not just in removing Macklemore from the lineup, but when you see what Robert Kraft did to line up all of the stadiums to censor speech in that one specific way, it's become clear that this is not just about one music artist or two music artists, but this is about how just a handful of stadium owners and the elite can prevent an entire massive issue, in this case, the genocide in Gaza. But it doesn't stop there. It could be speaking out about AI. It could be speaking out about any issue that you can now just get a handful of stadium owners to ensure that an entire person's career can be jeopardized if they speak out about any issue.
2: So it's like cancel culture. Is that what you're saying, AOC? It's cancel culture. Yeah, it sucks, doesn't it? When you can get a handful of groups together and they can put pressure on, let's say, I don't know, advertisers, and get people pulled from the air, kind of sucks, doesn't it, AOC? My gosh, I'm going to lose my mind. I'm sorry. Blood might chew through my eyes at any moment. I can't take the hypocrisy. I'm sorry. I know everybody always says it's the hypocrisy, but it really is the hypocrisy. How they can clearly see it on one side and not the other. So let me tell you what's really going on here. Ed Sheeran is playing Philadelphia on Saturday. As of right now, he doesn't have an opening act. He was playing at MetLife. His opener, the rapper Macklemore, told the crowd that he joined the tour so he could stand in stadiums all across America and say two words, "Free Palestine." I don't know. Me, I want to go to a concert. I'm paying to go see a concert, especially not going to pay to see the warm-up band. But when I go, I want to forget all of this stuff. Can you leave me alone. I don't want you to talk about Donald Trump and how great he is. I don't want to hear any of it. Play music. But maybe that's just me. Maybe everybody who's going to see Ed Sheeran is like, oh, I got to hear about free Palestine. I got to hear about how wrong the Jews are. Oh, my gosh. So then he played his protest song, written for students who took over a building at Columbia. Images of Gaza on the screens, and he did it the next night. Okay. So now, Robert Kraft, who owns the Patriots and Gillette Stadium, it's wholly independent, he owns it. He barred Macklemore from the building. Macklemore says Kraft then rallied other stadium owners behind an ultimatum. He says, you don't play here. Okay. I know Robert Kraft has a right to do it because he owns it. So it's not a free speech thing. If you own it, I don't have to have you play here. You know, I own this building. I'm not doing drag shows here. I'm sorry. And you can't make me. I own the studios. Sorry. Not going to do it. Is that harming your freedom of speech? No. What you're saying is if a private person owns private property, you don't actually own your private property. And I'm sorry, I do. It's my property. I can do what I want to do. Cool. So then the promoters confirm that venues told them exactly that. So Monday, Macklemore off the tour. Kraft said it crossed a line, pointing to New Jersey and what he calls a broader history of anti-Semitic rhetoric and imagery. Okay? I'm being as calm and as nice as I possibly can on this. And I think you might be surprised where I come down on it. But anyway, so on Tuesday, Sheeran speaks out. He says it's the promoter's decision, not mine. Okay. He said, I spent a week trying to build a bridge, and I couldn't. Okay. He said, I'm not going to abandon the fans, the crew, or the musicians who rely on me to make a living. He said, he's appalled by the war, but he's not going to be drawn into a public fight over it. Good. That's his right, too. Just like it's Macklemore's right to speak out against the war. Within hours, every remaining supporting act quit. Aaron Rowe, an Irish singer-songwriter who says Ed changed his life. Bioga, an Irish folk band that played in the middle of Ed's set. Lucas Graham from Denmark. And Phineas, Billie Eilish.

0: Cage's brother. He was booked for South Africa. Okay, or South America. First of all, Phineas, what do you expect? It's Phineas, of course. The rest of them, I don't even know. Now, you might, but I'm not going to see, what is it, Bodega or whatever they are. I'm not going to pay a ticket of like $600 to see Bodega, okay? When they get big, and I'm sure they're going to be big, well, maybe not. The world may never know their greatness now that they've decided to do that, but that were their principles, and that's their right as well. So let's look at this. A dad on X with fewer than 1,000 followers did something almost nobody bothers to do, and that is write Ed Sheeran, a letter that just says, you know, a tweet that just says, dude, I love you, but this is so offensive. I had to leave the stadium with my kids and then come back when you were on. Really? Is this what you want to be? That caught fire. He decides, Kraft decides to start it up with the stadiums, and then we're off to the races. If Sheeran cancels, he eats roughly $25 million. 600,000 fans go home disappointed. 10,000 workers lose the days they built their calendars around. 25 to 50 million in profit disappears. And next time he does tours, he tours alone. Unless he makes every opener act sign a contract promising never to say anything political on stage, which I think they should do anyway. Now, those are one man's estimates. It's not an audit. His was the only post that I read this week that remembered the guy who hangs the lights. That's why artists have business managers. Because if they were left their own devices, they'd be broke by Thursday and proud of it. I'm a starving artist. Yeah, whatever. But look what actually happened. Because for a little while, the system was working. Macklemore said what he believed on stage out loud. He's right. Robert Kraft decides, you know what? You perform in a building that I own. It's my right to say you're not performing here. If you want to say those things, Macklemore, was Sheeran okay with that? Did you tell him? Because it's his show. You're an invited guest. Okay. As long as the man is inviting you to be on the stage, but then if he's invited you and you said, hey, I'm going to do this, and he's like, oh, I'm fine with that. Well, then you got a problem with Ed. Four acts walk away from real money over principle. I think their principle is wrong, but that's their paycheck. It's whatever. Their protest, that's their right. Sheeran decides he's going to keep his crew employed, keep his opinion on the war himself. His right. And every person holding a ticket gets to decide whether they're going to go or ask for a refund. Their right. Everybody chooses. Nobody arrested. Then comes the part that isn't a choice. Sheeran's silence is now being called cowardice. One critic said he let a billionaire pick his politics for him, like you haven't with George Soros. Macklemore's own song accuses artists who stay quiet of complicity. The rule is simple. Neutrality is not permitted. You are going to say what the mob tells you to say, or you're guilty. Is that the kind of country you want to live in? And I don't care. I don't care if it's happening on our side, because we don't get a pass. We don't get a pass. Anybody who says, wait, you're for this war, you're a traitor. What? No. You don't agree with everything this guy does or that guy does, or you don't agree with everything I say, you're a traitor. No, I'm not. I'm somebody who has an opinion, and sometimes I agree with people, sometimes I don't. Gillette is private. Now, here's where it gets sticky. Most of the other stadiums on this tour are owned by cities and states. Okay, I know that Philadelphia is 100% city-owned. That's a different story now, because now you can make a case. Now, I don't know how this comes out, but it's a city-owned venue. So now you can make a case and say, this is private speech. And you are violating my First Amendment, because a city, a government, can't do that. Gee, that's a problem, isn't it? That's a real problem. First Amendment. If a taxpayer-owned stadium banned a Christian singer for something she said about an abortion, I'd be on the microphone for a week. I wouldn't want to go to the concert because I'd go to the concert. I don't want to hear about abortion. There's a growing crowd on the right that wants its own loyalty oath. And it's the same disease as we have. I mean, it's terminal on the left. Don't catch that disease. Now, I don't know what the answer is on this. It's going to be raised by somebody. And it's another reason why the stadiums should be private and cities should run a city, not a stadium. You know, we've been here before. And it answers all of it. I'll give you that to you in 60 seconds. 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
0: Okay, it's January 1936. Most celebrated young composer in the Soviet Union. He has an opera running in Moscow. One night, Stalin comes in to see the show. He hates it. He leaves before the end. 2 days later, the party newspaper runs an unsigned editorial calling this thing a muddle instead of music and warning that this is the kind of stuff that could end very badly. Okay, we know who wrote it. We know what the point is, right? Whole country could read that. Friends stop calling. The story goes that he kept a small suitcase packed by the door because he knew that they would come for him one night and his family wouldn't have to watch him pack as he was being shipped off to a gulag. He didn't argue. He wrote. His Fifth Symphony premiered in Leningrad in 1937. Worst year of the purges. Newspaper article described it as Soviet artist's creative response to just criticism. And he let it stand. That was his compliance. But inside the hall, people were weeping. Many in the audience had lost somebody, somebody that was taken during the night, a brother who's just stopped writing all of a sudden. By all of the accounts, the ovations would go on for something like half an hour. Here's what happened. Censors heard obedience. The room heard the true grief. But nobody could say it out loud. But everybody knew. 12 years later, Stalin sends this guy to New York. And he's standing there at a press conference at the Waldorf Astoria. And a Russian composer who had fled the revolution stands up in the audience and said, do you agree with Pravda's attacks on Stravinsky? Stravinsky was a guy this composer admired. He stands up and says, yes, I do. I completely agree. Now, did he? Anyone in that ballroom who was paying any kind of attention knew that that yes was worth nothing. It told you nothing about him. It told everything about the room he knew he had to go home to. This is what compelled bullied speech buys you. Not belief. A sentence with no one inside it. The editorial is a footnote now. The Fifth is played on every great concert hall stage on earth. People figure it out. You force Ed Sheeran to say Free Palestine and you've learned nothing about Ed Sheeran. You force him to say I stand with Israel. Same thing. All you've learned is about the room. Now, I am not neutral. I've never been neutral on this. October 7th is one of the clearest atrocities of my lifetime. Grandmothers, babies, kids at a music festival, at a concert. Killers film it. They brag it. They post it online. They're proud of raping children and then setting them on fire. And within days, people in crowds in Western cities are celebrating. It's sick. It's disgusting. It's evil. Now, I don't know the hearts of the musicians who quit this week, and I'm not going to pretend to. Macklemore says anti-Semitism is real. Well, okay, let's measure him by what he does. This is the guy who got on stage and gave a Hitler salute. Okay, so I don't know how much credibility you have. But the people who planned that day, carried it out, cheered it on. Here's the good news. They're not going to win in the end. Because people always figure it out. The way that audience did in Leningrad, they knew. Now, it takes longer than I'd like it to take, but I believe it's starting. I believe people are figuring this out, and they're done with it. Okay, so what does this mean to you? We're constantly handed a question, this question, at work, in a group chat, at school. Post the square. Add the line to your email. What are your pronouns? Say the words. And if you don't, well, what does your silence mean? Here's what you need to know. Your answer is allowed to be, you know what it means? It means I'm not telling you, and it's my right. I own my conscience the way Robert Kraft owns his at his stadium. Nobody gets to rent it. He owns it. You say what you mean what you say. And don't cower to any bully on any side. Spend your money like it's yours because it is. If you think Sheeran's a coward, skip the show. If you think he's the only grown-up on the stage, buy two tickets. Nobody can take that vote from you. And remember, Saturday in Philadelphia, the guy who hangs the lights, who goes to work, because a singer decided the crew wasn't going to pay for somebody else's political statement, including his own? That's not cowardice. That's a man who understands and reads the whole budget. 77 years ago, a man stood up in a ballroom in New York and said yes because he had no choice. Here's the great thing. You still have a choice. Use it and let the next guy use his as well. More in a minute.

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14: Hey, what are we doing about Black Week this year?
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14: Oh, word? Who all gonna be

0: There, girl, is LA. Everyone from brands to talents to creators to athletes. How to own it in America is the theme. They're breaking down owning from A to Z. Owning the narrative, owning the infrastructure, owning a piece of the future.
1: Ooh, that's needed right now.
0: This is the blueprint on how we grab a hold of it.
1: They still got tickets available?
0: Blackweek.co. They sold out the last 2 years. Better get them while you can. Black Week 2026 LA, October 7th through 9th. Be there.

0: I just got an email from Texan Nicole in PA. She said, Glenn, I just have to brag a little. My daughter just finished the project for her civics class where they had to create a movie poster about a part of the Constitution. She told me she deliberately picked something harder, more random than her classmates because she didn't want to be like everyone else and wanted to show the whole Constitution is important, not just the preamble. She picked extradition between the states. Thank you, thank you, thank you, Glenn, for all of the summer learning that you put out on the Bill of Rights for the insiders. It really inspired her to step up. The confidence she gained from winning the cartoon contest this summer really has inspired her. I couldn't be prouder. I mean, how great is that? If you are trying to teach your kids, you know, the Constitution and the, you know, Bill of Rights and what everything means, we're, you know, busting our butt. I'm doing something right now with PragerU. I'm in filming for the next 3 days or next 2 days. I just did one yesterday. And we are, they've gotten together with the Department of Education along with others to have these done in AP and other, higher history classes. And I'm in the vault with the artifacts and I'm just telling the stories. And I think those will be made available to you too, I think through Prager University. But I'm thrilled to be able to have the opportunity to do that. Also, if you're an insider, today is definitely worth it. Today, I have these, and Jason knows because he used to travel with the family when he was security for me. We get the opportunity to do things that, like, nobody gets to do. And especially now that we have this museum being built here, this American History Museum, museums are opening their doors and their vaults and their back rooms to us. And so I went on a history tour with my family. And I did so many things that nobody gets to do. And I'm so frustrated because at the end of it, somebody would walk up to me and say, now, you know, you can't talk about any of this. And I'd be like, oh, come on. And so I can't share anything, but probably the biggest thing, I think this is the, if true, I think this is the biggest archaeological find, I would say, of all time. Jason, would you agree with that?
1: Yes, there's maybe one other thing that I would say also, you know, biblical time era that I would say would be equal, but yeah, this one, I don't even, you'll get into this, but I don't even know how you would verify. I guess I'll just put it that way, because I don't think anybody would want to.
0: Okay, well, you're going to hear all this today. And so I took pictures and you're going to see it. And it will absolutely blow your mind. But that's at the end of this special that I'm doing right after the show today. We're adding an extra hour to the show, and it'll be at glennbeck.com/torch. And I'm going to show you the pictures and everything else. But also, I'm going to show you... I had a brush with evil that made the hair stand up on my neck. And have you ever been out to eat? This is what a good husband I am. This happened. And if you've ever been out to eat and you've had something really, really bad, and then you go to your wife, you're like, oh my gosh, this is horrible. Taste this. That's what I did. I had this brush with, I mean, overwhelming evil. And I went, Tanya. And she said, what? And I said, come here. And I'm backing away from it. And I said, I just want to see if you feel anything. Can walk there. And she took a couple steps toward it and she walked back and she was like, oh my gosh, it was evil. And I'm going to take you through it. And it relates to almost everything that is going on today. So I'll show you that on today's program at noon Eastern time, right after the radio program. We will do a special hour for the insiders. You can join us now, glennbeck.com/torch, glennbeck.com/torch, and see that. Believe me, you will not be disappointed. Okay, there's a couple of things going on. First, let me tell you about what happened yesterday, what was announced yesterday in the Rose Garden, the Russia indictment. The charges have been unsealed against five people working for Russian intelligence to conduct attacks and murders around the world, including in the United States. The network allegedly recruited a Venezuelan in Brooklyn to surveil a Washington target, then offered him $40,000 to eliminate that Washingtonian. Okay, when the indictment happens, when, you know, a plot is disrupted, it is normal that you would, that they would unseal it and they would announce it, okay? But Blanche yesterday announced it at a White House Rose Garden press conference rather than in a DOJ release, which makes this a presidential message. Everything, I learned this when I was at Fox from Roger Ailes. You have to read the news differently than you do, okay? You read it and you're like, oh, yeah, that's what that means. No. Sometimes they're messages, okay? The Washington Post style section used to be the place, and I think it still is. Roger showed me some things in it, and I'm like, oh, my gosh. But the style section used to be the thing that the White House could go to and say, I need you to plant this story. And they'd say, well, that's not news, and we don't do that. We'll put it in the style section, okay? And so there would be, if you ever read the Washington Post style section, and there happens to be a story in the style section that seems like news and it has nothing to do with style, you know that's a message to somebody. I don't know, again, I don't know if it still is, but it used to be. So doing this in this unusual way, the president was sending a message. I don't know what it is, but I know the talks, you know, with Moscow over Ukraine are going, and the posture of Putin has been really uncompromising. He has no intention of ending the invasion. So the White House coming out and sending a message from Trump that, hey, we just caught your assassination network on U.S. soil. That's raising the cost of stalling without closing the door. It also is like, Trump is soft on Putin. No, he's not. Did you see what he just did? Deterrence for the recruits, et cetera, et cetera. It's also a message to Europe. The indictment also covers terrorism against infrastructure in European countries aligned with Ukraine. What does that mean? That's a message also to Russia, because Germany has just come out and said that these drones, they now can prove they came from Russia. And what they were doing is they went and flew over the German border, illegal, flew over the German border. And one of them bounced off of a Ukrainian plane, and this Ukrainian plane was shipping supplies. The explosives didn't go off. I don't think that was a mistake. They didn't want to blow anything up in Germany. They wanted to send a statement, we can. So, you know, the point of Dr. Strangelove was the doomsday machine is useless unless you keep it secret. Washington Post today is saying this is a not so subtle warning to China and Russia. And that goes also to the space weapons. This one is fascinating to me. It is my guess that we have already had Star Wars. We have already had skirmishes in space.

0: There's a reason we have Space Force. We know or suspect that China has satellite-killing devices in space. We are particularly vulnerable because almost everything we do is so high-tech, and it's all satellite-based. It's all our GPS alone. Everything is happening through our satellites. You blind our satellites, and we're done. So yesterday, we put some sort, or yesterday we announced that we have weapons in space. This is the first time anybody has ever said and verified we have weapons. We know, or highly suspect, that the Russians, but mainly the Chinese, have already done it. So again, why was this announced yesterday? Why do we say that? Because remember, you keep it quiet. I don't think so. I think it goes back to what we talked about. What was it last week when Trump said the moon is ours? Like Gru, he tweeted the moon is ours. And everybody's like, what? What is he going to now name that, you know, the Sea of Tranquility, the Sea of America? What? I mean, the moon is not ours. You can't own the moon. What was he doing? Why would he make that crazy thing? Because there's a method to this madness. He was sending a message to China. China is months behind us on getting down to the South Pole of the moon. It's strategic that we have that particular space. First one there, as long as you're occupying it, you get it. We have to be there. And so that was Donald Trump saying to China, we're ahead, you know it, we know it. I think they had just had a problem with one of their space things. And he said, the moon is ours. Everybody who doesn't understand the news and doesn't understand signaling that a president or a White House does looked at that and went, that's madness. No, it wasn't. It was a message to our enemies. And that is my guess on what happened yesterday in the Rose Garden with Russia and what happened yesterday when we announced, hey, you know what? We got stuff in space that can knock your... We got little pew-pews up there. So look out, China. Pew-pew! We can do it. Nobody thought we could pew-pew. We're going to pew-pew like nobody's ever seen. That's what was announced yesterday. And it wasn't aimed at you. Fall is a strange season for homeowners. 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

0: Let me see some things. By the way, Ricky, can we talk about why Erica was not in the TPUSA thing, or why I suspect she's not? Can we talk about that?
1: I mean, it's being reported everywhere. Okay. And Andrew Colvett from TPUSA was on Fox News, is talking about it.
0: All right. So I was at TPUSA, and she calls me up, and she's like, Glenn, would you do the keynote for Charlie's Memorial at UVU? And I said, sure. Now, she is at the Republican convention. Yeah, the RNC convention on that night while I'm there. And people were like, why isn't she there? I really honestly thought it was because, well, do you want to go back there? Do you want to go back to the scene? You know, did Jackie O go stand in Dealey Plaza? No. Some bad memories there. So I didn't give it a second thought. But here's what's now being reported. It was more than just her going, I would be uncomfortable. It was more of her attorneys saying, you're going to be very uncomfortable if you show up, because there is a lawsuit that is about to be dropped on UVU for wrongful death, because they should have covered. I mean, honestly, I looked at the roofs before we got there. Have we checked? Are there snipers on every roof? And I bet that security cost TPUSA $250,000. It was security that you only see at like a presidential thing. And they had it covered this time. They didn't the first time. And they were the ones, it was UVU, they were the ones. And there's an email that goes out, you do have the roof covered, right? Because we saw that there's a door, there's a way up or something. So they knew, they said, yes, we have it covered, and they didn't. And so there's a lawsuit that is going to be

0: something soon against UVU, which, good. I'm glad. You know, it's not the same person that was running it. That person, I'm so glad, is gone from there, but I'm sure she's at some other university. But, you know, these universities, they have to learn their lesson. You can't take one side seriously and the other side not. You can't do what you're doing. And they were responsible to a great degree for his death, in my opinion. Well, just as much as the Secret Service was responsible because they didn't check a roof. Who's responsible for that? Well, we all agree it's the Secret Service. Who is responsible for this? UVU. I think it's a pretty open and shut case, but I'm not a lawyer. All right, a great hour coming up next. You met this guy, I think, last week. He is a Muslim that turned Christian and now is ringing the bell. Wait until you hear his story next.
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0: 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We are living in a defining moment. Today, a woman facing an unexpected pregnancy can order the abortion pill online, often before anyone has a chance to tell her that she's loved or she's not alone or that there's hope. 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
4: Iran keeps dismissing possible new talks with the U.S. I'm Dave Anthony, Fox News. While keeping up the attacks around the Strait of Hormuz, the Iranians claim they shot down a U.S. drone overnight after bombing a U.S. contracted ship in the Strait of Hormuz earlier this week, damaging it and causing some minor injuries. Fox's Trey Yinks reports from Tel Aviv.
5: We were on the USS George Washington earlier this week, and on a daily basis, the United States is conducting nighttime operations to ensure that millions of barrels of crude oil can be escorted out of the Persian Gulf each and every day.
4: Now, in the House, seven Republicans have joined Democrats supporting yet another war powers resolution trying to limit President Trump's actions against Iran. GOP Congressman Zach Nunn tells Fox why he voted yes.
6: My home state of Iowa has lost a disproportionately high number of men and women to the attacks going on based on Iran. What this clearly says is that Congress needs to have a stake in the game.
4: The resolution is symbolic. It has no power to force the president to change anything. The conflict keeps driving up gas prices. Diesel up another nickel today to a new record high, $6.31 per gallon, according to AAA. Energy Secretary Chris Wright just told Fox that the whole thing with gas prices and what's happened with diesel will be eventually on the way down after the conflict, and it's worth it because of the effort to try to keep Iran from getting a nuclear weapon. The Federal Reserve is again meeting now, considering rising prices as they also consider an expected interest rate cut later today. We also learned this morning that retail sales rebounded last month, rising 1.2%. A little over a year after Charlie Kirk was assassinated at a Utah Valley University campus event, the conservative activist's family has filed a wrongful death notice.
7: The notice is required under state law before the family can file a formal claim or lawsuit and names the school and its then president, campus police, and the state of Utah.
4: That's Fox's Tanya J. Powers. 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
19: I'm Jake Orwin. The votes are in after a primary Tuesday in Delaware. NBC News projecting Senator Chris Coons will win that Democratic primary for Senate. He defeated three challengers in his bid for a third full term. He'll face Republican Michael Katz in that general election Tuesday, November 3rd. Meanwhile, Sarah McBride is the Democratic nominee for Delaware's lone U.S. House seat. I'm Jake Orwin.
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0: Glenn Beck program. Glenn Beck
1: is on. Hello, America. Got a great hour for you. Last week, I think it was on 9/11, we had Danny Bermawi on. He is the founder and CEO of Ideological Defense Institute. And he was talking about the anti-jihad campaign for Infidel Awareness Month. I didn't even know it was. But PR Wire, which is, a news wire that always just publishes people's PR releases, would not release this because they said it was too controversial. And that's why I had him on. I'm like, what could possibly be so controversial? Well, here it is. He was a Muslim. He was born in Jordan. And he was a guy who saw September 11th and cheered. And then came to Christ and is like, what is happening? And he had some experience. And I don't know what they are yet. I want to start here. I don't know what his experience was, but it totally turned him. He's like, I'm on the wrong side. And now he is leading campaigns to say, wake up, wake up, wake up, because here it comes. And he is right about that. Danny is joining us here in just 60 seconds. Stand by first. Think about how many things you can do without ever walking into a building and showing your face. You can open accounts. You can move money. You can apply for credit. You can buy things. 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It's an enormous part of your financial life. 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Danny, welcome back to the program. I'm glad you're here. We had such a huge response to you when you were first on last week because people wanted to hear your story. So can we start there? Tell me your story. You were born in Jordan and you were a diehard. You, if I'm not mistaken, you told me you cheered on 9/11 and not for the Americans.
2: Good morning, Glenn. Yeah, I was 13, as I told you, but it doesn't mean that I was a radical, because that is a misconception. If you are a Muslim, then you side with Islam. You side with Allah. You side with the believers, the followers, the faithful to Allah. And America is against Allah. So I cheered not because I was a radical. And in 2006, I became devout. But again, that was not radicalism. That was just mainstream Islam. I became devout in response to the Danish cartoonist who drew the Prophet of Islam in Denmark, if you remember, in 2006. And I decided, all right, I'm going to defend Allah. I'm going to defend Islam. I'm going to defend the faith. And 1 year later, I left Islam. So, of course, it's a long journey. But,
1: Wait. Why did you? I mean, you're ready to go defend Islam. What changed?
2: I could answer this question in different ways, but I would say that first, the theological answer. In Christianity, we have something called justification. You feel at peace with God. You're justified not because of your performance, but because of what God has done on your behalf. In Islam, there is no sense of justification. You feel this enmity. No matter what you do, how dedicated you are, I'm not exaggerating. I would wake up at 4 in the morning and then wash with cold, freezing water, because that gets me more credit with Allah. And walk to the mosque, and I take the longer road because that gets me more credit in dark. as I was praying, God, please give me peace. God, please give me your light. And a year later, there was nothing, absolutely nothing. And of course, on top of that, you read the history, you read the violence, you read the personal life of Muhammad. And God sent someone my way who started planting the seeds of doubt. You know, when you read the Quran, for example, if you're a Muslim and you read the Quran, you read to worship, not to understand. There's no critical thinking there. And I did that for all of my life. And then this guy started, you know, asking questions like, hey, what do you think of this? What do you think of that? And for the first time, I would be reading the Quran and, oh my goodness, Muhammad married his daughter-in-law. I was like, what is this? And then I would say, okay, there got to be an answer. I would go to an imam or a cleric, and I was like, what do you think of this verse? And no answer. So anyway, I left Islam, and I became Christian after reading the Gospels. And that's what happened.
3: Have you heard this? I've heard this. I don't know if any of this is true, but I have heard that there's a ton of Muslims that are converting now, especially over in the Middle East, because they're having dreams of Jesus. Have you heard that?
2: Yes, I heard that. I was a missionary in the Middle East for 14 years. I worked in 8 different countries, planting churches, preaching the gospel. And I'm not a big fan of the theology behind dreams. I'm Reformed, so I know that many audience won't like that. But anyway, no, I believe that millions of Muslims are leaving Islam. Millions. You won't believe that full churches are women in hijab. They just converted, and they still wear the hijab. It's a cultural thing. Mm-hmm. But yeah, it's happening all over the Islamic world. That's for sure.
3: You said something a minute ago that there are no radicals. How do you explain that?
2: Yeah, the radicals in Islam, they are the secular, the moderate. Because what is radicalism? You're not adhering to the genuinely to the faith. If you are following the commandments of the faith as Allah meant them to be, or Muhammad meant them to be, then you are just moderate. And ISIS, Al-Qaeda, they're moderate Muslims. They are the true followers of Islam. I know that is shocking. I know that many people would call this Islamophobia. Well, you cannot call me Islamophobe. Try if you want. My mother is still a Muslim. But I'm telling you the truth. If you want to be a faithful Muslim, you must be a terrorist. Thank God the absolute majority of Muslims are not faithful to Islam. The Islamic countries, Glenn, they have deactivated Islam. They keep the shell, but their laws, they are imported from the West. Unfortunately, not 100%, but I mean, if you steal something, you don't get your hands, amputated. Right. You don't get it amputated. Why? Because they don't follow Sharia anymore. They don't behead you. They don't stone you. They used to do that in Saudi Arabia until recently. That is Islam. That is moderate Islam. And there's, let me be clear here. Islam is monolithic. Let me repeat that. Islam is monolithic. I know that many people love to say, oh, Islam has different set of beliefs and different currents. That is not true. Muslim sects, they differ on ridiculously minor things or non-theological things. I'll give you an example. The two major sects in Islam, Sunni and Shia, you know, Iran and Saudi Arabia, they have been fighting for 14 centuries. You would think, oh, they're fighting over theology, just like Protestant and Catholics. No, they're fighting over politics. Who should have been the caliph after Muhammad? Is it Ali or Umar? But on theology, they don't differ on anything. The same God, the same book, the same prophet, the same biography of Muhammad, the same sayings of Muhammad, minor things.
3: So would you would you say then the people who follow the 12th Imam, the 12ers as they know, as they're known, that's what most of Islam follows? Because I've always heard the opposite, that the 12ers are really frightening and dangerous.
2: I was a Sunni before I converted to Christianity. I was not a 12er Shia.
3: Yeah.
2: Let me tell you this. Sunni Islam is way more dangerous than Shia Islam. Even though Shia Islam, the 12ers, they are Iran and Hezbollah, and the West has painted a picture about them. But think of ISIS and Hezbollah. Yes, Hezbollah is a terrorist organization. That's for sure. Killed Americans and doesn't hesitate to kill civilians. But nothing similar to what ISIS did. Burning people alive. Just remember 2013, 14, 15. And so Sunni Islam, the violence in Sunni Islam doesn't have a purpose. It is for the purpose of terrorizing the enemy. In Shia Islam, violence has a teleological end because they're waiting for al-Mahdi. Of course, Sunnis too, they're waiting for al-Mahdi, but it's like a different version of al-Mahdi. But let me say this again. These are eschatological differences. They don't agree on what's going to happen when al-Mahdi comes back. But when it comes to the main pillars of the faith, because I need to be clear about this. When I say Islam is monolithic, I mean the Quran, the same Quran, the same interpretation of the major doctrines. They pray five times, Muhammad, his story, all of the main things. But eschatology, even among Christians, if you think about it, we have 1,000 different eschatological interpretation within Christianity, right? But we go to the same church. Next Sunday, ask the person next to you, what do you think about eschatology? Probably they would, they don't believe in the same thing as you do, but you still go to the same church. Why? Because eschatology is not really the main pillar of the faith.
3: Correct.
2: So I'm talking about.
3: It is starting to become a important topic as, you know, many people believe we are living in those end days. The apostles thought it too, so you never know. And the Shia end of time story is almost like somebody took the book of Revelation and, you know, just wrote the opposite. And you're like, I mean, wow, because their good guy is our bad guy and our good guy is their bad guy. I think they mean it. And, you know, when you're looking at, you know, the scriptures tell us is a 200 million man army. Okay, that might be, yeah, China, but that's easily Islam. If 10% of Islam is radical, that's over 100 million man army.
2: Yeah,
3: and I think it's probably, you know, if things got heated up, you'd have a 400 million man army easily with Islam.
2: Every generation thinks of themselves that this is the end times. We are the generation of the end times because we love to be the center of event. You know, we love to think that we are the most important generation that has ever lived. I don't, even though I'm a theologian myself, but when it comes to eschatology, I prefer to keep it to myself because I believe that you have been following what was happening in the since October 7 and how there was a debate between dispensationalism and replacement theology within Christianity and the anti-Israel were weaponizing theology and chanting Christ is King, you know, to take a jab at Jews, using theology to justify your actions or your positions. This is something global. Every group in the world does that.
3: Couldn't agree anymore.
2: The difference is that in Islam, and this is something, this is a very important point, because many people think that Islam is like an embryonic version of Christianity. You know, Christianity was violent, then there was the Reformation, and then Christianity became reconciled with liberal democracy, and now Christianity can coexist. That is ridiculous. That is ridiculous. Christianity was never violent. It was Christian people who were violent and based on no scripture at all. So when the church decided to do anything, it's like that, to burn witches, for example, there's no scripture to support their stance. Now, the difference is that in Islam, it is the text itself. So when people say, is it possible to reform Islam? Again, they are projecting their own understanding of religion onto Islam. They think, oh, the same thing is going to happen within Islam, just like Martin Luther and John Calvin. But that is a false comparison, because the Christian Reformation was going back to the sola scriptura, to the text. If Muslims decide to do that, we will end up with 2 billion ISIS terrorists. We don't want that. So Islamic Reformation took place after the fall of the Ottoman Empire, and that was the birth of the Muslim Brotherhood. That was the Reformation. So another definition, or misdefinition, I would say, is that in the West, when the Founding Fathers penned the Constitution, the Bill of Rights, they were not thinking of Islam. They were thinking of different denominations within Protestantism and Catholicism, maybe Judaism. They were not thinking about Islam at all, because Islam does not fit the Western definition of a religion.
1: Wait. I got to take a break. I want people to sit with that, and then I want you to come back and explain that. You're saying Islam, and this is critical. You're saying Islam does not fit the definition of a religion. Quite a statement. Back that up in 60 seconds. 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
1: You're saying that Islam is not a religion. Back that one up.
2: Okay, so what is a religion? And what is a political ideology? A religion, we have different definitions, and I'm sorry, and sociology and psychology and theology. It's like you can define it as you want,
1: right?
2: But it is a set of ideas and a group of believers in that set of ideas, and the desire that the rest of the world follow it because you see it as the best way forward for humanity, right? It has a metaphysical component and so forth and so on. Now, what is not a religion is the desire to seize political power to impose that set of belief on the society. Communism has a set of ideas. If Karl Marx is the prophet of Marxism, the manifesto is the holy scripture of Marxism. What if communists today decide to say, well, we are a religion? Would you accept that definition? Of course not. Why? Because communism wants to seize political power to impose their understanding, their set of ideas on the society through politics. Islam has a religious mandate in the Quran to seize political power, to enforce their divine law on the rest of humanity. So that is the difference between Christianity and Islam, for example. Christians, we want the world to follow our set of beliefs. We desire them to do so, but we have no mandate to seize that, to seize power and enforce it on people. So Islam is not a religion. Islam has a religion. Islam has a religious component. Just think of your room, your house. You have a kitchen. And this is what I told Jeremy Boring when he interviewed me. I told him, look at your kitchen. Your house is not your kitchen. Your house has a kitchen. Islam is not a religion. Islam has a religion. So when you understand it from this perspective, then...
3: Everything changes. Should, all right, we're going to come back here in just a second because I want to know what he believes is coming our way, what Americans have to wake up to, what the world needs to wake up to, and the thwarted ISIS plot in Pennsylvania. Back with more in just a minute. 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

0: Oh, word? 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

0: Today's the day that you want to be an insider. Today's the day you want to join Torch. After the 3 hours of the radio program at noon Eastern, on the stream, I'm just going live for another hour. I'm going to show you some things that literally no one gets to see. When I was over in the Middle East, I saw something, I saw several things, but I saw one thing in particular that nobody has seen. And it was very, very hush-hush for a while. But it is probably one of the most important archaeological possible finds. I want to make sure I say it that way. Possible finds in human history. Nobody gets to see it. And nobody talks about it, but we're going to. I'm also going to share with you, I went up onto the Temple Mount. I've been in Israel several times, but because of who I am and what I was doing when I was over in Israel, my support for Israel, I've always been asked not to go onto the Temple Mount because they were afraid that it would cause some sort of, a riot. I went on the Temple Mount, and I have to tell you, I encountered evil unlike I have ever felt, and I'm going to show it to you. It is really, really dark and something that you need to see and you need to hear. That's at noon Eastern, glennbeck.com/torch. We're kind of talking a little bit about this right now with Danny Bermawi. He's a former Muslim. He is the CEO and founder of the Ideological Defense Institute. And we've just been talking about how he says Islam is not a religion. It is a political movement with a religion inside of it. And I have to tell you, that's why I don't think you have to worry about freedom of speech and the First Amendment, really, on Islam. It's way I get a right to practice my religion. No, that you're not, though. You're not. When you're doing certain things in Islam, you are not practicing your religion. You are actually trying to overthrow the country to take power, in my opinion. And is that kind of the same thing that you're saying, Danny?
1: Yes. Back to the definitions, as we were talking before the break. When people think of Islam, they think of Christianity. No. When you think of Islam, think of the United States of America. Think of France, China, because Islam is a state. Now, that state has a religion. The United States has Christianity, the major religion. It has a constitution called Sharia, just like the constitution of the United States. It has population. They're called Muslims. So Muslims are not analogous with the Christians. It's analogous with Americans.
0: We must look so incredibly ignorant and stupid because they say it in their mosque. They say it out loud. We are going to take over. We will have Sharia. That means overthrow the constitution of whatever country they're in. And they've done it in country after country after country. And there's something wrong with us, Danny, honestly, that we just don't see it. And we're not willing to stand up and speak the truth.
1: Yeah, as you were saying, Glenn, even if 1% of Muslims... Because I don't want to come off here as, vilifying all Muslims. The majority of Muslims, they don't adhere to these doctrines because they are not practical. And they honestly, they ignore most of Islam. Because if you want to adhere to everything that Islam teaches, that is a problem. You would end up in Syria, in some city in Iraq, living with ISIS or with Taliban. Because Islam is not practical at all. And Muslims, they have cognitive dissonance. I was a Muslim, I'm telling you. That confusion, you don't know how to live in the world because your belief system is completely contradictory with the reality around you. So what are you going to do? So you ignore it. However, if we have 1% out of the 5-6 million Muslims in America, only 1% who are faithful, who are willing to carry out all the teachings of Muhammad, then... What is that, like 50,000 people? So you have, literally, you have 50,000 ISIS terrorists living in America today. Just at 1%. Can you imagine? Yeah.
0: We just foiled a plot, and he's, if I'm not mistaken, he's a white guy.
1: It doesn't matter. It's a word of you.
0: Yeah, who has converted. He was an American that converted to Islam, and they just foiled a plot where... thank God, where he was going to go do major damage because he was dedicated to the belief of ISIS.
1: Yeah, dedicated to the belief of Islam, I would say. Just look at people who convert out of Islam. They become Christians, Jews, or atheists. You know, they become peace advocates. They become, you know, just look at the majority of them. Have you ever heard of a Muslim converted out of Islam to become like a terrorist? Of course not. But the majority of people who convert to Islam... You keep hearing about them. It's like a convert to Islam shot a homosexual in that club. A Muslim to Islam, a convert to Islam joined ISIS. What's going on? I'll tell you what's going on. People who convert, usually they are more faithful than the people who are born inside the system.
0: Always.
1: Right?
0: Yeah.
1: So people who become Christians, they become very faithful. They become missionaries. The same thing on the other side. People who join Islam, they are not satisfied with the superficial practicing of the faith. They want the profound meaning behind the faith. And that's why they become radical, or they become the true representation of Islam. So now when we are talking about the United States and Muslims in the United States, again, I don't want to vilify Muslims. Of course not. But the problem is, in Islam as an ideology, it conditions you to always pledge allegiance to Allah. Behind the enemy lines.
0: Would you say this is akin to what we're seeing with Marxism? There are a lot of people that profess that they're a Marxist, or they're, you know, whatever, or they could coexist with Marxism, but they don't want to live in a communist state. But there are those Marxists who are like, no, then you're a traitor to the ideas of Marx. We are going to be a communist state. And so in the end, they go along because they don't want to die. Is that akin to what you're saying here about Muslims?
1: Absolutely. Yeah, exactly. In any system that punishes dissent, there got to be something wrong in that system.
0: Yeah.
1: That totalitarian systems, they attract, they love each other. Why do you think this red-green alliance, they don't agree on anything, absolutely anything, except the enemy? And that, you know, both of them, they want utopia and they want the caliphate. They tell each other, and like without words, they're saying, let's postpone that conflict until later, until exactly we take down right. the West, and then we'll deal with that.
0: Yeah,
1: yeah, but we know what's going to happen then, because, you know, Islam is going to just
0: kill you.
1: Destroy the communists.
0: Never. They always do. That's what they did in Iran. Never go up against people who actually religiously believe something, because they'll die for it. And many Muslims have proven, they'll die for it.
1: Let me share this story with you, because this is really important. There was a Jordanian Christian communist journalist. And 4 years, he was anti-Israel, anti-America. He wrote books about Hassan Nasrallah, praising Hassan Nasrallah, praising Muhammad. He wrote an article called Muhammad, Our National Symbol. Many years. Then in 2016, he posted on Facebook, actually he just reposted a caricature about how ISIS imagined Allah in paradise. And immediately, millions of Muslims, they were calling for, his execution. Wow. They were putting bounty on his head. Within days, he was shot, killed with his family, even though he spent all his life trying to defend Islam against the West. Now listen to this. The judge, when the killer entered the room, the judge, he was a Muslim Jordanian, he told him in front of everyone, may Allah bless your hands, to the killer. And then he sentenced him to death. What does that mean? That means because Jordan embraced or imported the global Western civil law, they had to sentence the killer to death. But the judge, he was projecting his Islamic sentiment. He was expressing that Islamic sentiment. This is what's happening in the West today. You have many people, for example, Abdul Sayyid, he's wishing Jews happy Rosh Hashanah. Really? You celebrated what Hamas did. You said hurt people hurt. or whatever he said. And so think of it this way. He has to speak the Western language because he wants the votes now. But the sentiment in his heart.
0: Why is it important that these people like Mamdani and El Sayed, why is it important that Americans don't vote for these guys and put them in office?
1: Because they will never, ever serve the interests of the United States of America. Because the interest of their home country, which is Islam, is antithetical to the interest of America. Look at them. They run on platforms of health care, defunding the police, or whatever, you know, borrowed language from the left they take. And then they spend their time trying to alter American foreign policy, trying to make sure that Israel doesn't get the support it needs in an ocean of enemies. So that just the same pattern keeps repeating itself everywhere. Mamdani, every week he has to visit a mosque. Every week he has to talk about Islam. But every week he has to throw a bone to the useful idiots so that they would be pleased with him, so that they would let him do whatever he is doing.
0: Quickly, why do you call yourself an infidel and you're happy to do it?
1: So the Quran calls all non-Muslims infidels. And the Infidel Awareness Month between 9/11 and October 7, as I shared with you last week, is about amplifying the message that we are infidels and Islam is there to get all of us. So I'm an infidel. That means I'm a target of Islam and you are a target of Islam. Now, I understand that the indoctrination, 50 years of indoctrination, turned Americans to think that 9/11 was a response to American aggression. That is the rebranding of Islamic Jihad. Islamic Jihad is not about American imperialism. It is jihad against the infidels. Just like in the 17th, 18th century, when Thomas Jefferson sent the letter to the Congress talking about his meeting with the Muslim leader of the Barbaries. And he told him, the Muslim leader, he told him, "We are fighting you because the Quran told us so. Because you are infidels." So back then there was no Israel. America was not in the Middle East. It was jihad. It is the same thing behind 9/11, the same thing behind October 7. And so this is the message that we are trying to amplify.
0: Danny, I think you're an incredibly brave man. You have said more on this program than I think I've heard anybody say about Islam on any mainstream format. I hope your voice goes far and wide. You can find out how you can support by going to infidelawareness.com, infidelawareness.com. I'd love to have you back, and I'd also like to talk to you about who else is joining you, because I know that this is a full month of trying to wake American infidels up to see what they're facing. And so please stay in touch with
1: me. But it's also beyond this month. The Ideological Defense Institute, IDIcenter.org,
0: right,
1: exists all right throughout the year to help Americans understand what's going on.
0: Right. But we'd love to stay in touch with you. Thank you so much for everything that you're doing, Danny. God bless.
1: Thank you for having me, Glenn. It was an honor.
0: You bet.
1: Thank you.
0: All right. Back in just a minute. That hour. That's the kind of hour that gets you killed. Welcome to it, gang, because that, well, I have to go back and listen to everything that he said, but I don't think I heard anything that I really disagree with on that, especially once he clarified everything. I think he's absolutely right. Wake up. It's here. All right. Disaster can be incredibly specific. This family

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9: So a Pennsylvania man planned to carry out an ISIS-inspired mass casualty attack before the FBI investigation thwarted him. Speaking at a press conference yesterday, Jonathan Kramer, 21, of Valencia, had pledged allegiance to the Islamic State of Syria. He was arrested Saturday outside a hotel in Cranberry Township, around 25 miles north of Pittsburgh, with a rifle, ammunition, and dozens of knives in his possession. Suspect shared a radical ideology. A special agent in charge, FBI Pittsburgh field officer.

0: said he planned an attack, an imminent threat of violence inspired by ISIS. So much is going on right now. And by the way, tomorrow I'm going to have Selena Zito on. We're going to talk about this latest discovery, I guess, of missing documents, missing information held back from the president on what happened in Butler. I'm going to try to get to the bottom of that. And don't forget, a special hour today after the show. We're about an hour and 4 minutes away. Don't miss it. Torch. GlennBeck.com/torch.
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0: 3 years ago, terrorists murdered more than 1,200 innocent Israelis and took 250 hostages. Today, as we remember the souls lost on October 7th, Israel is still under threat from terrorists sworn to her destruction. And the anti-Semitic hatred and violence continues to rise all over the world. And the world looks away. 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
9: Iran keeps dismissing possible new talks with the U.S. I'm Dave Anthony, Fox News. While keeping up the attacks around the Strait of Hormuz, the Iranians claim they shot down a U.S. drone overnight after bombing a U.S. contracted ship in the Strait of Hormuz earlier this week, damaging it and causing some minor injuries. Fox's Trey Yinks reports from Tel Aviv.
10: We were on the USS George Washington earlier this week, and on a daily basis, the United States is conducting nighttime operations to ensure that millions of barrels of crude oil can be escorted out of the Persian Gulf each and every day.
9: Now, in the House, seven Republicans have joined Democrats supporting yet another War Powers resolution trying to limit President Trump's actions against Iran. GOP Congressman Zach Nunn tells Fox why he voted yes.
3: My home state of Iowa has lost a disproportionately high number of men and women to the attacks going on based on Iran. What this clearly says is that Congress needs to have a stake in the game.
9: The resolution's symbolic. It has no power to force the president to change anything. The conflict keeps driving up gas prices. Diesel up another nickel today to a new record high, $6.31 per gallon, according to AAA. Energy Secretary Chris Wright just told Fox that the whole thing with gas prices and what's happened with diesel will be eventually on the way down after the conflict, and it's worth it because of the effort to try to keep Iran from getting a nuclear weapon. The Federal Reserve is again meeting now, considering rising prices as they also consider an expected interest rate cut later today. We also learned this morning that retail sales rebounded last month, rising 1.2%. A little over a year after Charlie Kirk was assassinated at a Utah Valley University campus event, the conservative activist's family has filed a wrongful death notice.
11: The notice is required under state law before the family can file a formal claim or lawsuit and names the school and its then president, campus police, and the state of Utah.
9: That's Fox's Tanya J. Powers. 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
13: Guy Benson on far-left commentator Hassan Piker's ties to Michigan Senate candidate Abdul El Sayed.
10: Almost 3,000 people murdered in cold blood by jihadist terrorists who hate this country, as he says he hates this country. Brave people trying to save others, running up those stairs to their own deaths. Families, children, robbed of their parents forever. And he whines about forcible reverence on the 25th anniversary of 9/11, which he also said we deserved, to a country that he openly hates. And that's the guy that was invited to campaign across the country for a lot of these types of candidates, including in Michigan, where the Senate nominee for the Democrats doesn't want to talk about it, won't even mention him by name, even though he invited him to come knowing all of this about him.
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25: I'm Jake Orwin. The votes are in after a primary Tuesday in Delaware. NBC News projecting Senator Chris Coons will win that Democratic primary for Senate. He defeated three challengers in his bid for a third full term. He'll face Republican Michael Katz in that general election Tuesday, November 3rd. Meanwhile, Sarah McBride is the Democratic nominee for Delaware's lone U.S. House seat. I'm Jake Orwin.
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2: Holy cow, there is a lot going on today. 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I just got back from vacation a couple of weeks ago, and it took me a while to get permission to show you, because honestly, going on vacation with me is sometimes really odd, as Jason, who used to do security for me, will tell you. I get an opportunity to do things that most people never get to do. Now that we're opening up our own museum here in Dallas, the American Journey Experience Museum, these museums are starting to open up their doors as well. And I saw some things that nobody gets to see. One of the things I was allowed to see, and I didn't think I was going to be allowed to tell you about it, was a new archaeological possible find. And you'll understand why I say it that way if you're watching. It is one of the most, I think it's the biggest find in all of human history, archaeologically speaking. I just don't think there's anything bigger than this. And, you know, you can debate after you hear me say it. But I'll show you the pictures from places that literally no one is allowed to go. Also, I was up on the Temple Mount in Jerusalem. I've never been there before, never allowed to. And I want to show you what that's like. And I will tell you, evil is the only word I can use to describe it. And I'll show you all of this. This is in the last hour. It's a fourth hour, an additional hour today. It begins at noon Eastern, only at glennbeck.com/torch. You don't want to miss it. Now, let's talk a little politics. Talrico. I think we need the Talrico song here, Talrico, Texas, because this guy is now, they're saying, he's 4 points ahead of his Republican challenger, Ken Paxton, and it could be. Could be, because Texas has changed. Texans just believe Texas will always remain the same, and it's not. It's changing. And this guy is not what he is saying he is. He's going around Texas now saying, I'm just like you. I believe in all the same things. No, he's not. He's a radical. And we have him in his own words, and we'll share those with you in 60 seconds. First, let me tell you about Rapid Radios. You know, we've never had more ways to contact people, ever. I mean, you can call them, you can text them, you can email them, you can send a message through one of the 15 different apps. 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Would you remind me, Jason or Ricky, I want to make sure that my wife and I want a Rapid Radio right here on my desk. And I want a Rapid Radio in her purse all the time. I got home yesterday. I had done radio. I went right into 2 meetings. Then I went into a writing session. I did an interview. And then I went over and I was filming for 4 hours with Prager University. I get home. I'm dead tired. It's like 6 o'clock. And I get home and my wife said, did you, the same thing she says to me every day, did you see my texts? And I'm like, no, honey, I haven't seen you. Why don't you check my text? Honey, because I'm working. I haven't had a chance to see the text. I just want a Rapid Radio. I do, because I'm tired of that question. Did you see my text? No, you know what? Push this button. It'll ring right to me. I don't care if I'm on the air.
1: I will. Yes, come in, Captain Tanya. Yes, I'm here. What do you need?
2: And it's always like, do you want to go out and see a movie on Friday night? Yes, I do. Yes, I really, really do. So could Ricky, could you just tell Lauren, she'll get it done for me.
3: Passed on the message, and I didn't use a rapid radio to do it, okay. But it is passed on.
2: Good. All right. Thank you. I want one on my desk and one in her purse. Because you know what I'm going to do all day? I'm going to go,
1: come in, Tanya. Tanya, can you hear me? Hey, Tanya, this is not inconvenient for you to talk to me right now. Am I disturbing anything by talking to you right now?
2: I'm going to be doing it to her. So it's war. Anyway. all right. Let's see. Let's talk about Tal Rico. In fact, do we have the Del Rico Texas song? Because, I mean,

0: Texas. Okay, so Tallarico, the guy is, he's nuts. He's nuts. He is not Texan in any way, shape, or form. Let me ask you this. If somebody came, Jason, if I came up to you and said, hey, Jason, who's your favorite drag queen?
1: I got nothing.
0: It's not like I'm having to think between a few. I'm not like, wait a minute. I know that. I got nothing. I got nothing. This is exactly what happened with Tallarico. Listen to this.
2: This is Tallarico. So nice to meet you. Sorry, I broke my hand. I was there when you defended the drags. Who's your favorite drag queen in Texas?
3: Oh my gosh, probably Alyssa Edwards.
2: Alyssa Edwards. Yeah. I love Marky Mays. Thank you so much.
0: Oh, probably Alyssa Edwards. I mean, like, no hesitation. Who's your favorite drag queen? Alyssa Edwards. It's got to be Alyssa Edwards. I've been thinking about it for a while. I used to really love Tom, Missing Peter. But Alyssa, I just really, really love. I really love. Who is Melissa? Jason?
1: So, Alyssa.
0: Alyssa, sorry. Not Melissa.
1: You didn't know off the top of your head?
0: I'm sorry. I confuse Melissa and Alyssa all the time. She's another drag queen.
1: So, Alyssa Edwards was actually featured on Netflix. A video was seen of Alyssa Edwards on Dancing Queen, where he is in full-on drag at a dance studio working with little children.
0: What could possibly go wrong there? I don't even know the show. If somebody said, what's your favorite Dancing Queen show? I don't think I could even come up with, Dancing Queen. I couldn't even come up with the name of the show, but apparently he probably had to know the show and the drag queen. So 2 points for him. While we're on this, would he support trans ban on minors? Cut eight.
4: Would you vote in favor of a national ban for transgender surgeries when it comes to minors?
5: Absolutely. And in fact, in the legislature, I voted for an amendment that would have restricted the bill in question to a ban on surgeries for minors.
0: Wait a minute. That's a plot twist, isn't it? Here he is on cut nine.
4: During a 2021 hearing, you said there are six biological sexes. Do you still believe that, standing here with me right now?
5: No. I've missed the mark on some of my past statements. I will be the first to admit it. What I meant is that there are two sexes, and then there's a small percentage of people with genetic abnormalities. I obviously didn't say it correctly. There are not six sexes. There are two.
1: Oh, come on.
0: Does anybody believe this? Does anybody believe this? You can't say there's six genders and then say, no, there's two sexes. Because the whole thing is it's not about sex. It's about gender. Remember? That was the whole argument. You can't name your favorite drag queen and then say that.
1: Yeah.
0: Go ahead.
1: I don't think anyone believes this. And this includes the Texas Democratic Party manager, who was caught on a hidden camera on, I think the Daily Wire caught this. And they said, quote, well, this is the time. Actually, I have the video. Do you want to play it?
0: Go, yeah.
1: Here it is.
6: Oh, why would he walk back?
7: I would say that right now he's trying to target a wider net, which unfortunately means like being more palatable to Republicans here in Texas.
6: Okay.
7: And I think that from the character that he's shown us, it seems like he does believe the things that he said before. But at this point in time, it just seems like, from my perspective, yeah, it really needs to win those Texans but over.
6: His support for trans children has not changed, though.
7: Yeah.
6: In his heart, he still supports.
7: Mm-hmm. Yeah, I think it's, you talk to some Republicans and they're very Republican, especially here in Texas.
0: Very
7: to the right.
1: That's all it is.
0: I mean, it's who doesn't know this? Who really? Texas, you're going to get what you deserve if you let this guy win. You're going to get what you deserve. And I don't want that to happen. I mean, you can't let this. There are a lot of dumb people who will go, yeah, he sounds just like me. I'm kind of like that too. I believe, you know, maybe there's some people that were, you know, have sprouted three wieners, and so we got to take them into effect. But there's only two sexes. That's just like me. That's not who he is. And those people exist, and they're going to go out and vote because he's also going to promise free stuff. And if you're at home going, you know what, I just don't really like the way, you know, Cornyn and I, you know, I don't like Ken Paxton and the way he handled his marriage. Yeah, neither do I. Neither do I. Are you going to punish yourself by putting this clown in? Who do you think's going to get hurt by that? But, you know, hey, it's your vote. whatever. And by the way, he wants you to know that all of his money is coming from hardworking Texans. Cut six.
8: The thing about fundraising is you got to look at where the money is coming from. You know, I don't take a dime from corporate PACs. I never have, never will. All of my money comes from hardworking Texans who are giving $5, $10, $15 at a time.
0: Mm-hmm. And billionaires. And people from California that you're taking money from. Come on. Could you do it? Could you sleep at night? Because I know all politicians, and I shouldn't say all politicians, a lot of politicians, they do this. And they say it. Could you sleep at night? Because I couldn't. Ricky, you want to add something to this?
9: Oh, I'm just saying, this guy wears Texas like a skin suit. He goes, there's ads of him going into Cracker Barrel and pretending like he's one of the hardworking Texans that he's talking about. And it's just like a joke. And he's just like, what do I do with this biscuit? Like, he is a tale of two Tallaricos. Truly. There are two Tallaricos. We have evidence of this. Several statements on tape going back years and say whatever you want about Ken Paxton, he hasn't changed.
0: I'm going to play one more. Cut seven, and then I want to give you my commentary on it.
8: Scripture tells us that you can't love God and hate other people. You can't love God and abuse the immigrant. Mm-hmm. You can't love God and oppress the poor. Mm-hmm. You can't love God and bully the outcast.
0: Right.
8: We spend so much time looking for God out there that we miss God in the person sitting right next to us.
0: Absolutely true.
8: In that neighbor who bears the divine image.
0: Amen, brother.
8: I was brought up to believe that in the face of a neighbor, we glimpse the face of God.
0: Oh, that makes
8: Matthew
0: me cry.
8: 25
0: so beautiful.
8: Tells us Christians mm-hmm. exactly how we're going to be judged
0: yes,
8: and how we're going to be saved by feeding the hungry, uh-huh. by healing the sick, uh-huh. by welcoming right. the stranger.
0: Right.
8: I often wonder, what would Jesus do if he visited the U.S. Senate? I think he would tell the senators on the floor, depart from me.
0: Depart from
8: me. For I was hungry and uh-huh. you cut my food assistance.
0: Oh, that's, yeah.
8: I was yeah. sick and you kicked me off Medicaid.
0: Amen.
8: I was a stranger and you deported me
0: Preach
8: and my
0: on,
8: family.
0: Brother. This is the biggest heresy I have ever seen. That's not Jesus. Give me a minute. I'll come back. I'm going to calm down a bit. Because Jesus is clear on what he would have said to the Senate. He already said it. We can go check the book. It's in the record. We know what he'd do. Okay. Hey, Jason, cue up also the little talk from the church that he goes to, the woman who is like, I'll tell you what we believe. So we know what kind of church he's going to. RealEstateAgentsITrust.com. When you walk into a house for the first time, you're at a disadvantage. Seller knows the house. They know the neighborhood. You know, they know what they paid for it. They know what they fixed, what they haven't fixed. And, you know, they've decided this is the number they want. 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
0: What would Jesus tell senators? I don't know. I don't think Jesus would be in the well of the Senate, you know? I think he would have a problem with that. I mean, first of all, he'd have to chase all of those money changers out in the first place on both sides of the aisle. But he wouldn't say, you know what, get behind me. Or what did he say? Depart from me because you cut my Medicare or Medicaid. No. That's Caesar's. That's Caesar's responsibility. Jesus is talking to the individual, not to the collective. That's what these people always, they believe in collective salvation. That is not what Jesus taught. He is changing your heart. You see somebody that is homeless, help them. You want to feed them, feed them. You can't do it yourself, get a community together to do it. Not the government, because that doesn't change your heart. Have you ever felt charitable on April 15th? Ever? Do you know how much good you're doing? Yeah, I don't care. I would have done better with my money than they're doing. It's a scam. It's a power structure. That doesn't make me feel charitable. When you do something, you're supposed to choose to do it yourself. You want to do that? Then let's argue about a flat tax. Because I got to tell you, you give me a flat tax, I'm giving so much more to charity than I already am. So much more. Because I'd have my money back. I wouldn't have had it confiscated by the end of a gun. Jesus is not going to lecture anybody who's had their money taken from them, you know, with a threat. You're going to jail or we'll shoot you, you know, or whatever it is. He's not going to lecture those people and say, you know what? You should have kept taking more of that money from people. No. Jesus came for the individual, period. Now, I don't think we have time, Jason. I got to get into this, but maybe tomorrow. Can you just summarize quickly what this church is really all about?
1: Yeah, the pastor at his home church said, quote, "We still have people in this church who wish that the young man had not just nicked his ear, but had been more successful." Said if you polled our members and asked them if they were Christian, agnostic, or atheist, the vast majority would say agnostic or atheist, because they don't buy the religion that we got from the Puritans.
0: So what kind of church did he go to? Does he go to? That's not a church. Don't let him lecture you on Jesus, please. Please, don't let me lecture you on Jesus. Go find Jesus in the scripture and find him in prayer. He's there, he's waiting to hear from you. And you don't have to vote or donate to his campaign. All right, let me tell you about Patriot Mobile. It's very easy for a company to have values that don't, and then those don't cost them anything. 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

0: I was hoping to have a big announcement for you today. And I can't make it. I'm going to give it another day. But I hope to have something for you tomorrow. So join us. And that's just a, I'm saying, you know what? I'm saying that because I want everybody to know that is in my chain of, you know, partners to know if I haven't called you today, then I'll be calling you late tonight because I want to make an announcement tomorrow on something. Anyway, I brought in Orlando Salazar. He is a native Texas. He lives in Dallas. He and his brother own 44 farms, largest Black Angus operation in Texas, 600 Walmart stores. He also is big in charity, he has served on the board of Thrive Women's Clinic, which is fabulous, a crisis pregnancy center, and done a lot. But he is also a partner here of mine, Vos, which is the largest conservative Spanish language news media company in the U.S. About 2 million views every month, 20 million digital impressions every month. And they operate here in our studios. And we have been partners for quite a while. And you guys are killing it. And you're absolutely alone in this.
1: Thank you, Glenn. You know, there's a number
0: of... had to run up to your office or something. You're just out of breath. He doesn't usually sound like he's having a heart attack.
1: some pretty steep stairs. It's a tall building.
0: Yeah.
1: But there are some other people trying to get into this space because they know that it is a critical space in our country, in the future of our country, especially on the political side and in the voting side. But we are the largest right now. Just to give an example, Fox News started a Spanish language program. Mm-hmm. And kind of this, kind of what levels the playing field as far as media, as you well know, is YouTube. So we have 430,000 YouTube subscribers in about 2 years. It's called Fox Noticias. They have less than 90,000.
0: Really?
1: Yes. So we are.
0: So tell me about, and this is one of the things that I is so important because last election, you came in and said Hispanics are with the president. This election, I have talked to you in the hallways and you have said, there's some real problems here. Can you address this? What is happening?
1: Well, he had the Hispanic community in the palm of his hand after the election in 2024. Then he brings on some leadership that started their view of trying to, I guess, complete campaign promises, which was remove people from the country. But we have to remember, how did they get here and why did they get here? They got here because a president previous to him allowed them to come in. Mm-hmm. So it was an invasion, so to speak, but it was an invasion of invitation, by invitation. And so now we have 15 to 20 million illegal people in the country, and we have a new administration who says, now I'm going to get you all out. Which, you know, most normal Americans, we need to get them all out. What Biden did was wrong. But Biden was the president. He let them in.
0: But would you say, I just have to push back here.
1: Yeah.
0: Wouldn't you say that you knew that, yes, Biden did that, but you knew half the country was against it. And if it flipped the other way, it ain't going to go in your favor. You're going to be going back.
1: Absolutely correct. We agree with that 100%. So then we all agree we need to get those people out of our country.
0: Right.
1: Which is fine. And then things kind of started going sideways because, you know, they started doing just criminals, which was everybody agreed with that. We agree with that. But now you start, then they have a quota system. We want to, reach 40,000, 50,000 every month. So now they're struggling. Okay, we have to meet these numbers. So now they start going after, quote unquote, everybody. People who have been here for many years, maybe not that many years, but they go to Home Depot or they go to the little local convenience store to try to find work. And so they started going after those guys. And so, or they go after the guy who's been here 10 or 15 years, 20, 30 years. He has kids in school. He has a business. He has kids serving in the military. And they go after that guy, which they have every right, legal right to do so. But the PR problem that creates is very big.
0: So I will tell you this. I saw I saw or read a story that the ICE agents go into a Mexican restaurant, eat, and then arrest everybody in the restaurant. And I thought, all of those people should have been fired. Every single one of those people should have been fired. What are you doing? That just, that almost looks like you're rubbing it in people's faces. Really bad PR, really bad PR. So how would the president fix this PR problem? Because, you know, we were just talking about Tallarico, and he said, you know, Jesus would say, you have to be kind to the stranger. Yes, but Jesus also understood there are laws of Caesar, and there are also laws of the universe and laws of God.
1: Okay? Correct.
0: And so you have to balance those things, and we cannot be the lifeboat for the rest of the world if we flood all the lifeboats. I don't know how we're ever going to even think about getting 20, 25 million people out of the... It's not going to happen.
1: No.
0: Because there's just not enough time in the first place. Things will change.
1: We don't have the resources either.
0: Right. And so I don't know how that happens, but, you know, making sure that we are getting out as much as we possibly can, and I agree, going after the criminals was the best thing he could do. Go after the really bad guys.
1: Correct.
0: And set an example. We're not taking this at all. So I have zero problems on any kind of anything with ICE when it's dealing with the bad guys. I think, and nobody was hurt by it, I think ICE going in and having dinner at a Mexican restaurant and then inviting and then arresting everybody is horrific. Horrific.
1: It's horrible. And those stories are the ones that are hurting the president right now.
0: So how do you fix that?
1: Well, everybody knows that we need a worker program. You know, Bessette, what's the name of the...
0: Bessette,
1: yeah.
0: Bessette.
1: He said, you know, wages are up because we've reduced the number of illegal workers in the workplace.
0: Right.
1: Well, that's wonderful that the wages are up. That's wonderful, wonderful for everybody. The problem is we still need workers. We still need workers.
0: So do you think that... how many of the... you know, 15 million, let's say, are here, anywhere from 10 to 25 million. How many of those, if the government said, we're going to issue worker permits, would actually go in and get one? Because in my opinion, I would rather have, you know, if there's 20 million people here, I'd rather have all of them registered so I know exactly who they are. And they're here and you're paying and you're doing the right thing and you're not living in the shadows to be able to protect you, et cetera, et cetera. But how many of those people, how many would do that?
1: Well, I think there would be a way to incentivize them to do that. But we definitely need a guest worker program. I mean, it is just, there was an article in the Dallas Morning News the other day, which they don't always do, you know, great stuff. But it basically said, you know, construction workers, construction in Texas, 38%. Is made up of immigrants.
0: So we
1: need workers. So I think if the president would announce some sort of worker program, that would make a
0: and what
1: a
0: would big, be the incentive?
1: Well, to document them, to know that they're here. The thing is, Glenn, is that these people, they don't want to become necessarily citizens. They just want to be able to go back and forth across the border without getting arrested. They want to be able to go back home to
0: that
1: to,
0: is absolutely fine.
1: And they just want to go to their parents' funerals. They want to go to their cousins' weddings.
0: And does that keep them from getting Social Security and, you know,
1: whatever the policies are, is the ones that they would live under, because they're here to they're here to work. And
0: so you think the problem is you think that these people you're talking about just come here for work and that's it. And they're loyal to their company or their country, and they want to go back and forth, but they want to work. And you think that would be...
1: You know, I think they're... That's a very interesting question. Who are they loyal to? I think they are loyal to this country, but their main goal in life is not to be...
0: an American.
1: It's not to be an impact politically. They're here to make their... families' lives better.
0: Look, I know people who have worked in the shadows, and I think it's tremendously sad.
1: It is.
0: That have worked in the shadows, and they are here, and they have been in hiding for years and years, and they are hard workers, and all they're trying to do is send money back to put their kids through college.
1: That's it.
0: That's all they're trying to do, because they can't do that in Mexico. And I don't have a problem with that person coming across the border, and we're knowing who they are. I have no problem with that. I think the problem is, and this is the thing you'd have to solve, is guest workers are vital and important. But new citizens, that's a whole different story. That's a whole different story. Because now you have rights. Now you have all kinds of stuff. I think personally, if we had everybody documented on what they were, you wouldn't have the problems that we're having right now. Because they're not documented and they're afraid, they can be pawns to the worst kinds of people.
1: You're absolutely right. Let me show you something in 2 Chronicles chapter 2. Solomon took a census of all the aliens who were in Israel. After the census, his father David had taken. And they were found to be 153,600. And he assigned 70,000 of them to be carriers, 80,000 of them to be stonecutters in the hills, and 3,600 foremen over them to keep people working. So there has been, since biblical times, the need for foreign workers. But as we see, even in biblical times, and Solomon, the wisest man who ever lived, knew that we had to have a census, that we had to have control over who was in our country, and we had to know how many of them were in our country and what they were doing. So we have a biblical precedent for that.
0: See, I don't think we disagree. Do you think we disagree?
1: No, of course not.
0: I don't think we disagree on this at all.
1: My problem is
0: paths to citizenship and people coming in across the border and breaking that law and cutting the line in front of everybody else to become a citizen. If we need a guest worker program, as long as it doesn't give you a cut in the line for path to citizenship or anything like that, I have no problem with that.
1: But see, that's where policy comes in. You know, they have to create this where it's a win-win for everybody.
0: So what's going to happen in this election?
1: Great question. A lot of damage has been done. The president had the Hispanic vote in the palm of his hand at the end of 2024, and it has like slipped through his fingers. So
0: you told me this in 2024. You're like, he has them.
1: He does,
0: but he can lose them quickly.
1: Well, I mean, I'm going to say a name, Kristi Noem. That was a problem, and that's where everything started going bad, unfortunately. And so very quickly, things went from looking really rosy to really dark within about a year and a half. And so it's been really hard. And the rhetoric, for instance, there was something that the administration put out and that was somewhat insulting. There's an old cartoon that's the Magic School Bus. Well, they had an image of a Magic School Bus which had a bunch of people being taken to the border and saying, okay, we're getting you out of here in the Magic School Bus. You're out. I mean, we get it, but that is a very bad image to send regarding what's going on.
0: I don't know how to fix this. I don't think anybody really knows how to fix this. But I'm saddened that we can't come together and find a way to be able to uphold our laws, do the right thing for the country. Have people who are here that are not supposed to be here removed in the right way, and then also have people who are coming through the front door come in an easier way and also be able to have a guest worker program. I don't know why that's so hard in Washington. It seems...
1: Well, I can tell you why. Because no side wants the other side to get credit. No side wants the other side to win. Because if they do, the other side is going to start getting more votes than the other side. So they want it to stay broken. Because the Republicans don't want the Democrats to get credit for fixing it. And the Democrats don't want the Republicans to get credit for fixing it. And so it just remains it remains the way it is.
0: Thank you for everything you guys are doing.
1: Well, sure.
0: Thanks for, you are out. You're the only conservative. It kills me because Hispanics are conservative.
1: Well, we are conservative, and that's, you know, you guys have been talking about Tallarico. I mean, he's a menace to Hispanics. He's doing a lot trying to reach Hispanics in Texas. And, he's misusing God's word, as you guys have been talking about.
0: Yeah.
1: Completely misusing God's word. So we need to be out there to let people know this guy is a wolf in sheep's clothing.

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1: Once you recognize a PSYOP
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10: Circle on Capitol Hill. Elise Sabrady, Fox News, says President Trump's third nominee for U.S. Surgeon General is pressed on administration positions, including vaccines.
11: The way to dispel confusion is not to sow more confusion.
10: Republican Senator and Dr. Bill Cassidy taking issue with efforts to reduce the amount of recommended childhood vaccines and to split up the combined measles, mumps, and rubella shot. Dr. Nicole Sapphire telling lawmakers she does not believe childhood vaccines cause autism.
12: I do not believe that there is reputable evidence that shows this causation of childhood vaccines and autism. What I can say is that I believe vaccines save lives, and they are one of the strongest tools in our arsenal when it comes to public health.
10: Dr. Sapphire, a former Fox News contributor, is a radiologist nominated after previous nominees faced questions

0: about credentials and views. The family of Charlie Kirk takes the first step toward a wrongful death lawsuit, filing a notice claiming security lapses at Utah Valley University, where Kirk was shot during a campus event last September.
1: There's a lot of different pieces of this notice of claim that are just a gut punch.
0: Turning Point USA spokesperson Andrew Colvett telling Fox the rooftop where the shot was fired was a known student hangout.
2: The family says there was no written security plan or pre-event security briefing, and that campus police also failed to use drones or monitor surveillance cameras in real time, which could have flagged the gunman's suspicious movements, and assigned just six officers to a huge outdoor event with about 3,000 people. In a short statement, UVU says it is aware of the notice of claim, adding, "Our focus remains on supporting our campus community."
0: Fox's Claudia Cowan, the accused assassin, due back in court next month. 2 hours from now, we get the Fed's latest take on the economy, which could include the first rate hike in 3 years to address sticky inflation. 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
16: I'm Jake Orwin. The votes are in after a primary Tuesday in Delaware. NBC News projecting Senator Chris Coons will win that Democratic primary for Senate. He defeated three challengers in his bid for a third full term. He'll face Republican Michael Katz in that general election Tuesday, November 3rd. Meanwhile, Sarah McBride is the Democratic nominee for Delaware's lone U.S. House seat. I'm Jake Orwin.
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0: Welcome, everybody, to the Wednesday edition of the Clay and Buck Show. We've got much to discuss with all of you here. Appreciate you being with us, as always. And turns out, Clay, it was just piling and pouring in all of the Gavin Newsom and Jake Tapper faking fly fishing over the last 25 hours. We went full Zapruder film on that one on the show yesterday, and with your help, your expertise, Fly Fishermen of America, we exposed the scam for what it was. Look, we've got more on the AI talk, which I think is huge right now. Huge, you could say. And none other than Bill Gates weighing in, along with Bernie Sanders, on how there should be major restrictions on AI, or rather a collaborative set of restrictions, whatever it may be. Some other interesting and exciting stories. The Sydney Sweeney fallout continues to just be incredible. I will have a feeling that of all the things we talked about yesterday, Clay, that probably did the best on video. Producer Greg probably editing in. We have to show some of the Sydney Sweeney ad in order to describe it on video. That is just editorial standards, my friend.
1: Yes. Some of you may have even had to go and research the video yourself to make sure that you adequately understood the conversation, as David Limbaugh himself, hero, brother of Rush, said that he felt compelled to do. A nearly naked woman ad that is controversial. I can't believe it. Let me go make sure, maybe even check it twice to make sure that I'm not missing any of the controversy. So I appreciate all of the diligent research that many of you have done across the country as it pertains to this advertisement.
0: But I wanted to actually kick us off for a little bit today with the esteemed director of the FBI. Theo, you ask for miracles. I give you cash. Oh, Patel.
1: Very well done.
0: Thank you.
1: Very well done.
0: And our friend Cash, who is truly our friend. I mean, Clay and I are both buddies with him. He's a good man. He is, I will just say, the numbers don't lie. And the numbers are what they are. The numbers are a huge drop in violent crime in America nationwide, coinciding with a major effort by this FBI, this Trump White House, this administration to bring down violent crime. But guess what? When they had him up on Capitol Hill yesterday, they decided, and this is Senator Peter Welch of Vermont. This guy is one of the most milquetoast, who cares, senators of all 100 of them. But up on the Hill, they decided to throw down with our buddy Cash. Clay, I'm going to take people through this for a little bit. They're trying to make a big deal out of the federal government doing election integrity, just making sure people can't cheat. I think that's pretty important, you know? You have cops that make sure people can't rob the local liquor store, and you have people that are at the federal level trying to make sure that they don't have cheating going on in a federal election. This is 15. This is Cash Patel. Listen to some of this exchange.
2: I want to know how your wealth increased 4,000% since you became a United States senator. That's a magic act. All Americans should be available. We have an election crimes community coordinator in all 56 field offices, so you bet we're going to have them there and manning the post for election interference matters.
3: Wait, I thought you weren't going to be sending people to the polls.
2: When did you hear that? It's just another lie.
3: When you answered Mr. Blumenthal.
2: Nope.
3: So you are sending.
2: We have election crisis coordinators manned at all 56 field offices.
3: All right.
2: Election integrity is of paramount importance. This FBI is not going to shy away effort.
3: This is
2: and if you want to continue lying about the men and women of the FBI so you can have your 4-second campaign ad, go ahead.
0: Clay, there's more of this. I just want to let you weigh in. Cash, I like that this is the news. This is a Trump-era standard. If you want to ask normal questions, you can get normal responses. If you want to try to grandstand and harangue, you will be met in kind. Oh, Cash is joining us on Monday, by the way, everybody. Timing. Go ahead.
1: Look, here is what I would say, and I'm going to keep hammering this because I feel like almost no one else is, or at least no one else in the media is. I'm not sure we have ever seen any criminal investigative group that has done a better job in the history of any of our lives than what the FBI is doing right now, than what police nationwide are doing right now. We are dealing with the largest collapse in violent crime, murder in particular, that we have ever seen, and the nation is safer than it has ever been. I bet that 10% of the nation is aware that we are at record low murder rates. Because generally speaking, good news, particularly good news that is connected to President Trump, is just not shared very much. And we had the Attorney General on, what, a couple weeks ago, Buck, and we asked him this direct question. I saw him at a press conference, I believe it was yesterday at the White House or the day before yesterday, directly open his press conference by saying, hey, we should talk more about the fact that violent crime, murder in particular, is at all-time historic lows in this nation. You have never been safer when you walk the streets of America than you are today. Probably ever, Buck, because our data is not great on the 19th century, but I tend to believe that murder was somewhat more common in the 18th and 19th centuries than it is today. I don't think that's a crazy take. And so I think per capita, we likely have never been safer in all of the time that we have lived on this land. And by the way, if we want to go to land acknowledgments, you know who are really, really violent? Native Americans.
0: Yep.
1: So it's probably the case that as long as there have been feet on the soil of North America, never has there been a time when murder was less common than it is today. And that's how Attorney General Todd Blanche started off his White House press conference. Buck, I did all my reading this morning. I didn't see a single article about it. So they can say it, but it just doesn't cut through. Nobody will talk about it because it's too positive.
0: Well, this is what's so classic, of course, about this senator who is up there, Senator Welch, who's up there trying to pummel FBI Director Patel with, oh, you went into the locker room at the you know, Olympics or whatever for the, I mean, you know, just complete non sequiturs. Who yeah. cares? Who cares? He didn't break any laws. He didn't do anything wrong. They invited him in there. It was a fun moment. Like, just, what are we even doing here, folks? He should be applauding this FBI, Welch, applauding this FBI for keeping people alive, basically. I mean, for saving hundreds and hundreds of lives. D.C., the District of Columbia, where all senators have to spend at least some time, is at a 35-year low for murder, Clay. And actually, some are saying, depending on the statistics, it goes way beyond that. It might be, for this year, it may end up being the lowest since like the 1960s, which is basically when they started realistically tracking this stuff anyway. But notice what they want to go after Cash for here. Oh, I mentioned the Olympic hockey team thing. Guys, this is 17. Hit cut 17 here.
3: You barged into the celebration of our winning Olympic team. What were you doing that? Can't you let the players enjoy the joy of their own victory?
2: What you'll never understand is the players who are my friends invited me into the locker room. What you'll never understand is that during that trip where 300,000 Americans went to Italy to participate in the games and watch them, not a single security incident occurred. What you'll never understand is throughout the World Cup, not a single security incident occurred because we stood a joint operations center up there. And the most important thing to come out of that trip, besides the American men defeating the Canadians and celebrating the love of this country and inviting me in to do so, is the fact that we obtained the seizure and capture of China's most prolific hacker and returned him to the United States.
3: And how about your trip to the Boondoggle Ranch?
2: How many days off a year do you take? Because I took four this year.
3: How about your trip
2: to the Boondoggle Ranch? I go where I want to go after delivering the most prolific crime reduction in U.S. history. You take 180 days off a year, and you can put up all the posters you want and all the lies you want, but everybody sees you for the complete and total fraud that you are.
0: Love it. Woo! Love
1: That's
0: it.
1: That's well done. Yeah. That's a smackdown, Buck. First of all, for those of you watching on video, and we welcome you at YouTube, I couldn't even keep a straight face because the person that would be upset about Cash Patel being in the hockey locker room sounds exactly like whatever that senator sounds like.
4: He's like, you were in the locker room with all those smelly, sweaty hockey players, sir.
1: It just, sometimes when you can choose the person who argues against you, you just get a gift. And when I saw this, I thought it was incredible. And so, look, I mean, it is funny to me that senators complain about other government employees taking too much time off.
0: Oh, yeah.
1: I mean, the Senate is almost never in session. And a lot of senators will complain about that. I mean, they work maybe half the year. Now, I understand they have events back in their home districts and look, I respect the work ethic of many different United States senators, but I don't know that the United States Senate is the group that can lecture you about taking too many vacation days. And so, look, I think this is going to be one of the legacies of the Trump era, is just this sham process where everybody goes to these hearings and they try to quiz him about, you hung out with this person and you flew on your private jet here. And you look, ultimately, I'm a results guy. And if you're the head of the FBI and there is a record low violent crime rate in the United States, then I think you deserve credit. If you are the president of the United States and that happens on your watch. And Buck, I think you and I, to be fair, if a Democrat were in office and murder rates were down 30% in Washington, D.C., and Democrats were putting violent criminals behind bars and helping to ensure that all of us are safer, we would 1,000,000,000% be on the air saying, yeah, you know, this is actually a good decision. We've praised Fetterman when he makes good decisions. You know, if Democrats weren't all morons right now, maybe there would occasionally be an idea they would have that we would say, hey, you know what? This makes common sense. This is a good choice. Everybody should be celebrating. You asked the question. I just looked it up. Murder rate is down 30% off last year's nearly record low.
5: Right. So this may be the lowest year ever when it's done, is the point.
1: Could potentially be the lowest ever. And I don't understand how you could, no matter who. And by the way, do you know whose lives are being saved overwhelmingly? Young black men.
5: Of course.
1: So if you think Black Lives Matter, Kash Patel is delivering on Black Lives Matter more than anybody ever has in the history of mankind.
5: Oh, Clay, here's the reality. Here's the numbers. President Donald J. Trump is the president who has made Black Lives Matter a reality more than anyone else in the 21st century, more than any other president in terms of saving the lives of young black men. It is, in fact, Donald Trump's administration. You know, I'll give you an example, by the way, something kind of similar. People forget about this now, but it was George W. Bush, don't boo, I'm not talking about Iraq war stuff, who had a huge program to help with the spread of HIV in Africa. And even the people that hated Bush the most had to admit that if that was something, now I know some of you say you don't like foreign aid, everything else doesn't matter. If you cared about that issue, which a lot of people who write for the New York Times and, you know, watch CNN do, George W. Bush got more done on that issue than any other president, full stop, right? So the spread of HIV in Africa was something George W. Bush was enormously impactful on. Look to Donald Trump, crime, lowering the homicide rate, bringing down violent crime in major cities across America, more black lives saved by Trump, by the numbers, than any other president could point to as a matter of federal policy in this century, including the Obama administration, and of course, including the Biden administration. So I think that that all is needs to be said out loud. And just on the cash thing here, Clay, guys, you know, he's doing a great job. So fun. The reason that it doesn't read as being childish or petulant, or the reason that it doesn't come across, I think, as disrespectful or uncouth when Cash responds in kind, is because he is getting the results. If he was a disaster,
1: yes,
5: and then he just wanted to get into food fights with the Senate or throw food back at the senators in a sense, then it would look like, well, you know, you're not. But to your point about results, they're getting great results, and they want to ask him about, like, what country music festival he went to 6 months ago. Only the Democrats could think that they're getting away with this and that this somehow makes sense to anybody paying attention.
1: Sure, you won the Super Bowl, but did you have nachos when you should? Did you pay your full price for the nachos? Like, I'm a actual look at the results guy. I want less people dead. Remember, we've famously said for years on this program,
5: no one hates murder on this show, big time.
1: No one hates murder more than us. There's never been fewer murders in the United States. I think that's something to celebrate and something that all of us should be happy about. And you almost don't even hear it anywhere. So we'll have Cash on Monday. But I want to tell you right now, if you are trying to figure out exactly what you want to do to make sure your home address, phone number, your family's address, that they're not searchable online, your info is available to anybody with a credit card. 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
1: Welcome back in, Clay and Buck. We are rolling through the program. I did want to play this, Buck. We rolled this over from yesterday, and I meant to play it. I know there's big reports out there about money now pouring into Texas, and maybe we can ask some of y'all in Texas if you're starting to see a lot of these ads popping, because for a long time, Tallarico, I think, was outspending Paxton 7-1. And now tens of millions of dollars are rolling into Texas, as we told you would happen right after Labor Day. And Tallarico is going to start getting outspent on television. But Tallarico's still campaigning. And Buck, I want to open up phone lines on this. 800-282-2882. He got asked who his favorite drag queen was, and he had an answer.
20: He's like, how much time do you have?
1: This is cut 26. Totally normal Texas dude. Just loves the drag queens. Listen.
21: This is Tallarico. So nice to meet you. Sorry, I broke my hip. I was there when you defended the drags. Who's your favorite drag queen in Texas?
22: Oh, my gosh. Probably Alyssa Edwards.
21: Alyssa Edwards? Yes, I love Mikey Mays. Thank you so much.
1: If they asked me who my favorite drag queen in Texas was, Buck, this is one of the few times when I would be completely stumped. Like when they asked George W. Bush who the leaders of the countries were back in the day. I don't know. RuPaul is the only drag queen I can even think of. The fact that James Tallarico immediately has a name. This dude is just weird. I'm sorry. What percentage of Texas men, Buck, if asked who their favorite drag queen is, can give you an answer? 5-1 tiny percentage.
5: Tiny, tiny percentage for sure. I have to think that these polls... Look, I always think that the polls in a close race are somehow skewed toward the Democrat by 2 or 3 points. That just seems to be that's my gut instinct on this stuff usually. So even if Tallarico's within a point or two, I think he's probably behind 3 or 4, but he should be behind 10. 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

to Clay and Buck here. We have much to discuss, and part of it is in the musical realm. I don't know if you guys know this, but it was earlier in the week, it was actually a Fox News story, there was a quote from the lead singer of the Goo Goo Dolls, which I think personally is a greatly underrated. They did have some big number one hits, so they did very well in their era, but I think that they've had a resurgence among the young Gen X, old millennial crowd. So that would be really Clay and my age range. People are realizing they had some great tunes back in the day, like Slide, yes, for example. Oh, there it is. You guys, there it is. He's great. I think Johnny Resnick, I think is his name. Is that right? Or like, it's like Wozniak or Resnick or one of those kind of Polish Eastern European names. It's not easy to pronounce. But it's a great tune. I'm bringing him up because he recently said something which I just think should be the mantra for musicians all over the place, which is someone asked him, why don't you get political at your shows? And his answer was, because I'm here to be an entertainer and make everyone have fun and feel good and not lecture people on politics. And I read the quote and I was like, inject this into my veins. By the way, I don't know what, maybe he's a lib, maybe he's a conservative. I don't care. He's, by the way, they're on tour now. They're doing great stuff. I think they actually are at the iHeart Music Festival this weekend, which is out in Vegas. So I think they're a great band. But my point merely is, here you have a case in point of a music act, an entertainer, let's just say an entertainer who has taken the approach that he's just first and foremost going to do that, to entertain people. It's a revolutionary idea for a lot of people these days, but I'm all in favor of it. I also bring it up because AOC, see it all, I bring it all back to the center here. AOC keeps having TMZ find her outside of Congress. And she does these, you know, Clay and I were talking about this. She did one recently where she was asked if she would date somebody of different ideology, and she said no, but she was kind of funny about it and smiling. And I keep telling you, the word I use is formidable, because that's the proper word, I think, to describe it. Whether you love her or hate her or think she's brilliant, think she's an idiot, whatever it may be, she will be a serious political force for the Democrats. She already is in some ways, but going forward, and I think she is the single likeliest VP for the Democrat ticket. And maybe, who knows? I don't think she could get the top of the ticket this time. She's just barely constitutionally old enough. I think she'll be a couple of years in at that point. But I think as a VP, she is an easy way to get the left energized and involved. But Clay, here she is saying that she is boycotting Ed Sheeran because he's complicit in Robert Kraft and other stadium owners' efforts to sign.

0: 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Listen to this.
1: Hey, if Ed Sheeran comes on the radio while you're driving along, are you changing the channels?
2: I am.
1: You are?
2: Yeah,
1: I am. Why is that?
2: I think that what we've seen, especially, it's not just what has happened with the act and not just in removing Macklemore from the lineup, but when you see what Robert Kraft did to line up all of the stadiums to censor speech in that one specific way, it's become clear that this is not just about one music artist or two music artists, but this is about how just a handful of stadium owners and the elite can prevent an entire massive issue, in this case, the genocide in Gaza.
0: So I just want to be clear. I'll give you the backstory here, guys. But this brings together, on the one hand, you have Goo Goo Dolls, and I really just wanted producer Mike to play Slide, which is one of my favorite tunes from the 90s. I love the Goo Goo Dolls. Like, I think I'm going to tell Carrie we got to get tickets and go see them. I'm a big fan. And you can say you're taking my man card or whatever. They had three, I think, number one hits or close to it in the 90s that were like top of the Billboard charts for quite a while. There's that approach, which is I am here to play great music so people can forget about stress at work or, you know, issues with, extended family or, you know, whatever it is. And I can just have people have fun and feel good while they're here. And that's what they're paying me for. I love that. I want that to be the message of, I would take that for all musicians. But the other side of it is you could be Macklemore. And here's what happened there. Macklemore used Ed Sheeran's MetLife Stadium dates to deliver an onstage Free Palestine Gaza is a genocide set. Robert Kraft, in response, barred him from Gillette Stadium. It's he owns it, a private venue. He's allowed to do what he wants to do. But then other stadiums have refused to host the remaining dates with Macklemore on the bill. So he's been dropped from them too. AOC now telling TMZ she's boycotting Sheeran and frame Kraft and stadium owners as elites silencing speech about genocide in Gaza. So Macklemore opened two Sheeran loop tour shows. And he said, yeah, the Free Palestine stuff, that's all true. Obviously, pro-Israel and Jewish groups objected to this, and fans were arguing that they bought tickets for Ed Sheeran, not a Free Palestine rally. Again, pretty straightforward, right? First of all, Ed Sheeran's the real reason people are showing up. Let's just be honest about that, okay? He's the entree, not the appetizer on this menu. And then people get this, they got to hear all this Free Palestine stuff from the stage from Macklemore. Has Macklemore even been to the West Bank or Gaza? It's just amazing to me, these people who get so invested in things they know absolutely nothing about. It's astonishing. Whether it's Bernie Sanders being like, you know what we need to do about artificial intelligence? We need to get everybody together and stop this from making everybody's life easier and making more billionaires and trillionaires. Like, Bernie Sanders knows nothing about AI, but he's all up on it. And Macklemore knows nothing about Palestine or the Palestinians or whatever. Robert Kraft owns the Patriots. See, I even know that. He confirmed he would not let Macklemore perform the upcoming dates. And he has cited, obviously what happened here. He said he's not going to platform hate speech. He said he does not deny the Palestinian civilian suffering or the right to advocate, but that advocacy shouldn't come at the expense of the Jewish community. Now, Macklemore's version is that, here we go. This is where you get the varying everyone's take on this. Macklemore apparently says Sheeran told him Kraft said he was barred from Gillette and that Kraft had rallied other stadium owners, drop Macklemore or lose the venues. And then apparently the others had to push Macklemore off. And so I guess Ed Sheeran later said, okay, this is what I was trying to find. Sheeran said that the venues and the promoters made the call. He tried to find a workaround. He doesn't want his shows turned into a political forum. But So now he's the bad guy. I mean, this is why, you notice how I started with Goo Goo Dolls. And the Fox News and everyone had this big, not big story, but had a story earlier in the week about how this guy was just saying, I love to entertain people and it's not about a political rally. You can do that and just be successful and excel in your craft. Or you can be Macklemore and be a smug jerk who gets up on stage and decides that what they're going to do is lecture everybody on Palestine. Nobody came to that the Ed Sheeran concert for a lecture on the Gaza genocide, the quote Gaza genocide. It's not a genocide, by the way, but that's a whole other thing. And people want to argue with this. They want to use that term because the term has so much emotional resonance with people, understandably so. But you can also imagine that for the Jewish community to be accused of committing a genocide falsely, how much that must just be enraging, right? How sick it is to tell the Jewish people you are committing a genocide. You who have suffered through in not the distant past, a true genocide, a true and concerted genocide of horrific proportions. And yet now they're being told that they're the ones committing a genocide in Gaza. It's just too much. And so I can understand why they get as upset about it. And, you know, we try to tell the truth about everything here as well and not allow these lies to go unresponded to. But just this notion that this whole thing has come up with the guys, do you know any Macklemore? I actually don't. What are the Macklemore songs? Some of you probably know this. Producer Ali, you're cool. Do you know what Macklemore's songs are? I can't even. Is there? Not at all. Okay. I feel like he is one of these. It's one of these bands that's a little bit bluesy, a little bit bluegrassy, and everyone in it is dressed like they're a barista somewhere. Is that kind of the vibe? That would be my guess. But yeah, Macklemore decided to mess around and find out, which was give people a lecture. You know, you go into Bob Kraft's house, so to speak, and you want to talk smack. Macklemore's a rapper? Really? Is that right? Who am I confusing Macklemore with? I don't know. I have no idea who Macklemore is. He's a rapper? Why is he opening for Ed Sheeran? Sorry. I don't care. Oh, wow, this guy. I've never seen this guy before. Okay. I'm confusing him with somebody else. I've never seen this guy before. He's a white American rapper, according to Google here. Yeah. Well, anyway, neither here nor there. He decided about I was thinking of somebody else. I'll remember who it was that I was thinking of. But this is the nature of so many things right now. One is people are willing to do incredibly annoying and even offensive things in the name of Gaza. It's become the thing now. For a while, being super into Fauci and COVID was the thing. Black Lives Matter was the thing. Climate change was the thing. It changes all the time. I think, honestly, being anti-AI is also now becoming the thing. But people, Producer Ali, I agree. He's Mackle-less, not Macklemore. Not very good. But people think that free speech means that they can say whatever they want, wherever they want, and nobody else can make decisions or determinations about that. And that there's just no way that that's true. It means the government can't, you know, do things to you. The government can't tell you you can't say this stuff. But if you want to be a jerk at a public venue and make a lot of people upset, the people who own other venues, including Bob Kraft and others, are well within their rights to say, we don't want you playing. We don't want you doing doing shows at our place. By the way, this has been happening to conservatives for saying things like I want lower taxes for as long as I've been alive and before then. So none of that stuff is, none of this is new. I would just note that, where we are now on all this is they're claiming to be victims when they're the ones that force the problem in the first place. So the moral of the story is be the Goo Goo Dolls, not Macklemore. That's the moral of the story. The best cell phone service at the right price comes from Pure Talk. A recent consumer survey of 123,000

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1: Welcome back in. I'm back. We got all sorts of tech issues that are spreading across the country, I am told. Buck was there last segment. I'm here with you. TalkBack E is here for all of us.
2: Hey, I spent about 4 or 5 hours doing some really deep dive and investigative research watching the Sydney Sweeney videos. And, you know, after 462 times, I'm just not sure what the story is. So maybe y'all can help me.
3: I think you got to go back and do some more research, buddy.
1: I think so too.
3: You know, if at first you don't succeed, try again.
1: Maybe the angles. You can change the angles too.
3: I think on Instagram you can also do slow-mo. You know, you can slow it down. You can slow it down. You got to see every pixel.
1: I will not say that Buck ever did this, but as a young man, I sometimes would walk to the top of a television because I might think, hey, maybe there's more that I'm seeing that if I just could see more of the screen, what was cut off, maybe I would be able to see just a little bit lower. But some of you
3: also,
1: are going to remember that.
3: I know you heard our discussion of Macklemore and the Goo Goo Dolls. I have two. First of all, I was thinking, why would I describe Macklemore as looking like a bunch of baristas playing kind of blues pop? I was thinking of Mumford and Sons. That's who I got confused with. So they look to me like they could make a mean cappuccino or a cortado. But the kind of hipster looking. But Clay, are you also a Goo Goo Dolls aficionado, especially now knowing that the lead singer says, I'm not here to give political lectures. I'm just here to play great music so people can have fun.
1: I knew I always loved the Goo Goo Dolls.
3: Good man.
1: A great band of the 90s that just gets it done, just does a phenomenal job of performing for us. I do think the question of Robert Kraft's decision there is a debatable one. Right?
3: Sure.
1: To what extent, when you own a venue, are you responsible for what people say on the venue stage? I think that's a fair debate. I can see an argument for people saying, hey, I don't know that the owner of the venue really needs to dive into all of the intricacies of what's being said on the stage. I can also see an argument of, hey, this is my venue. If you're going to directly attack things that I believe in, why should I help you make millions of dollars to perform here? So this is a good example, I think, of an issue that could have reasonable takes, unlike the Lindsey Clancy case and the Sydney Sweeney case and all the women on the left who are losing their mind over things that shouldn't be that complicated. This one is a nuanced, interesting, debatable perspective that I think reasonable people can have a variety of takes on. We're going to have some fun when we come back. I don't know if Buck has even seen this.
3: We got Uncle Bill coming up.
1: Oh, sorry. We got Bill O'Reilly. Yes. And we've got Senator Eric Schmidt in the third hour as well. A couple of guests headed our way. Hopefully, my mic will work.
3: Uncle Bill says we're his favorite knuckleheads.
4: Speaking truth and having fun. Clay Travis and Buck Sexton. 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
7: On Capitol Hill, Elise Sabrady, Fox News, as President Trump's third nominee for U.S. Surgeon General is pressed on administration positions, including vaccines.
8: The way to dispel confusion is not to sow more confusion.
7: Republican Senator and Dr. Bill Cassidy taking issue with efforts to reduce the amount of recommended childhood vaccines and to split up the combined measles, mumps, and rubella shot. Dr. Nicole Sapphire telling lawmakers she does not believe childhood vaccines cause autism.
9: I do not believe that there is reputable evidence that shows this causation of childhood vaccines and autism. What I can say is that I believe vaccines save lives, and they are one of the strongest tools in our arsenal when it comes to public health.
7: Dr. Sapphire, a former Fox News contributor, is a radiologist nominated after previous nominees faced questions about credentials and views. The family of Charlie Kirk takes the first step toward a wrongful death lawsuit, filing a notice claiming security lapses at Utah Valley University, where Kirk was shot during a campus event last September.
10: There's a lot of different pieces of this notice of claim that are just a gut punch.
7: Turning Point USA spokesperson Andrew Colvett telling Fox the rooftop where the shot was fired was a known student hangout.
11: The family says there was no written security plan or pre-event security briefing, and that campus police also failed to use drones or monitor surveillance cameras in real time, which could have flagged the gunman's suspicious movements, and assigned just 6 officers to a huge outdoor event with about 3,000 people. In a short statement, UVU says it is aware of the notice of claim, adding, our focus remains on supporting our campus community.
7: Fox's Claudia Cowan, the accused assassin, due back in court next month. 2 hours from now, we get the Fed's latest take on the economy, which could include the first rate hike in 3 years to address sticky inflation. America is listening to Fox News.

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12: I'm Jake Orwin. The votes are in after a primary Tuesday in Delaware. NBC News projecting Senator Chris Coons will win that Democratic primary for Senate. He defeated three challengers in his bid for a third full term. He'll face Republican Michael Katz in that general election Tuesday, November 3rd. Meanwhile, Sarah McBride is the Democratic nominee for Delaware's lone U.S. House seat. I'm Jake Orwin.
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0: Welcome back in. Hour number two, Bill O'Reilly joins us now. He's got a brand new book, Confronting America, What Has to Change. We're going to dive into that with him. But right off the top, you know President Trump very well, Bill. I know you talk with him on a somewhat regular basis. He's been willing to be super aggressive defending data centers, defending AI, defending flock cameras. Some of that flies in the face of what many online particularly have been fighting back against. I'm curious how you would analyze his takes on those perspectives and how that impacts, if at all, the midterms based on your relationship with him and what you hear from him and talk about with him.
1: No impact on the midterms. It's the story is too new and ill-defined. We don't know why President Trump is opposing regulations to at least find out what the AI companies are doing. We just don't know. He hasn't explained it. Every poll says the same thing. The midterm vote is going to hinge on rising prices. And I believe that's true. I believe the turnout will be lower than usual because a lot of people disenchanted with both parties. I mean, can't vote for Al Sayed and Tallarico. I mean, who's going to vote for them? I mean, it's ridiculous. And then President Trump is bogged down in Iran, and the prices keep going up. And so there's a lot of people not real happy about that. But I don't think the AI thing has peaked and probably will take another 6 months before it's defined enough so people can make a decision.
2: Bill, we're going to get into Confronting America, your latest book, which we know will also be a huge bestseller in just a second. I just wanted to get your perspective on the story that really dominated all across the news cycle last week. There's been some updates to it. They've now identified the lone holdout juror who is a black man in the Lindsey Clancy case. But I think more than just the case, there's been a lot of shock at the Lindsey Clancy fans. I think you have to say fans when you're showing up with a T-shirt on and shouting like you're a rock band is arriving outside the courthouse. Bill, you've been in this game for quite some time. You've seen a lot. What the heck is going on with that stuff?
1: Well, that's the Mangione syndrome. You know, that there is a person or an issue that Americans feel crazy about. Crazy is the right word to use it. And so all rationality, all thought about actually what's happening leaves the building. And as you guys know, people believe what they want to believe. So I have not been following the trial. It's not what I do. And I'm so bound up with all of the other problems that we need to solve in America. But if it were me and I were the dictator, which of course would be a great thing for everyone, I would say, look, it doesn't matter if this woman was psychotic or not, unless there's negligence, unless she, the doctor misprescribed or the husband didn't do X, Y, and Z. She can never be out of supervision again, ever. She has to spend the rest of her life in a mental hospital because she's a danger to society. That's it. So you call it what you want to call it. You want to call it life. You want to call it a humane solution to the problem. Call it what you want. But you can't have someone kill their children and then be out in 12 years. No.
0: We're talking to Bill O'Reilly.
1: Before.
0: I mean, amen on all of that. We're talking to Bill O'Reilly. Building on that, you've looked into the heart of evil for a long time. I mean, you've written about it. You've written about fame and what it leads to and how people are assassinated and all of these dark elements of American society and, frankly, world history as well. Are we getting worse as a society? When you see people celebrating Luigi Mangione, when you see people celebrating the assassination of Charlie Kirk, when you see the people lining up and celebrating Lindsey Clancy. Is that a sign of deterioration in basic human thought, or are we just more cognizant of it now because of social media and videos? We see more human behavior. It's always existed and been toxic like this. I'm just kind of curious on your read writ large.
1: Well, in Confronting America, I do say that a segment of the population, we're talking millions of people, all right, have lost their way to varying degrees. And it's because of bad parenting, bad schooling, bad neighborhoods, some of it's poverty driven, but they've lost their way. They can't make rational decisions any longer. And we're talking about millions of Americans who cannot make a rational decision. When you are in that circumstance, the odds of you doing something heinous rise exponentially. So if you go to the penitentiaries and you ask these horrible people why they did what they did, they always have an excuse. Oh, my father beat me. Oh, I didn't have any money when I was a kid. Oh, my brother did this. Okay? But they're unwilling to confront the madness of their thought process and then, you know, their vote. I mean, I am just overwhelmed to think that a guy like Tallarico in Texas could be the next senator from the Lone Star State.
0: Yeah.
1: Who would vote for this nut? Now, I know Paxton is the worst. I know the Republican Party booted that and Cornyn should be running against Tallarico. I know all that. But you're not voting a person in November. You're voting a movement. So you can say, I'll say it is a charismatic, smart guy, and he is. But he hates his country. He hates it. So you, by extension, voting for him are in that category.
2: Who and do you see?
1: So when I,
2: go ahead.
1: When
2: Bill.
1: I wrote this, yeah, I just one more sentence here. When I wrote this book, a lot of the book is about you, the American. I gave it to three liberals and three moderate conservatives to read in advance. My friends, I know them. The guys who are moderate conservatives read it in a day. They loved it. The liberal guys hated the book because I was zeroing in on individual behavior. Yes, the government screwed up. Yes, these politicians are corrupt. They don't do their job. They're lazy. All of that. But who put them there? So I'm big on we as a nation have to get back to sane thinking. There are solutions to every problem.
2: Speaking of Bill O'Reilly, Confronting America is his book that is out now. He's also got the We'll Do It Live podcast, which you should all go check out. Bill, if I could for a second, your view right now, I know so everything's going to change after the midterms because we'll have a lot more established data with did Tallarico actually win in Texas? Can this Al-Sayed nut job win up in Michigan? You know, we're going to see a lot of that, and that's going to inform predictions and feeling and on all the rest of it. But the Democrat Party certainly has gone hard left for a long time now, and it seems like the next generation of leadership is hard left. Who do you see as at the top of the Democrat Party going into the 28 election cycle? But who are the names, the brands, if you will, in politics that are really going to be calling the shots for Democrats, for the left, for the socialists?
1: Well, it's a good question you're asking. Neither party has a leader. The only political leader in this country is Donald Trump. He's the only one. So there isn't a second, there isn't anybody who can command an audience as the president can. When you go over to the Democratic Party, they're afraid. Okay? That's the theme of the Democratic Party. We are afraid. Okay? So we have already surrendered to the radical, progressive, communist, socialist movement, whatever you want to call it, because we're afraid to be criticized, to get our money cut off. And I'll just give you one very vivid example. The only thing the Democrats are running on in November, there's only one thing they're running on besides we hate Trump: affordability. How many times have you guys heard the word affordability in the last 3 months? How many times? 1,000? It's the Democratic Party, affordability. You've been to California? It's run by Dems top to bottom. Is there one thing affordable in California? Anything. Anything affordable there? I mean, a five-year-old could go, affordability? Well, all the states that are run by Democrats are all racked up a massive debt, and they're taxing people up to their eyebrows, which is true.
0: Yes.
1: So rationality has left the building. It's all emotion now.
0: So if rationality has left the building and it's all emotion now, you said that you think turnout is going to be lower. We know you talk with President Trump. How much impact can President Trump have over the next couple of months? We agree with you that Tallarico is absolutely insane. We were playing earlier, Bill, on the program. Tallarico was asked who his favorite drag queen in Texas was, and he had an answer. You know, like, how many Texas dudes listening to us right now can name a drag queen, right? I mean, the guy is just out of step with everybody there, right, in the Lone Star State. What can President Trump do in your mind? How much does it matter? How much do you think he cares? He had the huge triumph, obviously, of 2024. The reality is most people forget about what happens in midterm elections. Nobody forgets about what happens in a presidential election. What is his mindset here as we sit 50-some-odd days away from the vote?
1: Well, he's going to have to carry everything. So he's in North Carolina tonight, and he's going to have to go to all the swing states, all the states where the Senate, he's most concentrated on the Senate, can't possibly run the House races. There's too many of them. But the Senate, he needs to keep. So he'll be around the next 6 weeks in these states bolstering the senatorial candidates. And there's nobody else who can do it. It's got to be him. And the one of the strengths of the very weak Republican Party is they have raised an enormous amount of money. So they'll be able to get their message out about the radical left. Now, Mr. Trump's mentality is, I want to leave a very strong legacy. You got to start there. If he loses both houses of Congress, say goodbye to that legacy. Okay, it's over. Now, he can write executive orders, but as you guys know, they'll be challenged the next day in every federal court, and it's a merry-go-round that never ends, but he'll never get any legislation through, nothing. And there'll be investigations every hour on the hour, just designed to wear him down. That's all these investigations are going to be. Wear the man down. Okay, carry him out on a slab. That's what the Dems want to do. So he knows that his legacy is on the ticket. And so I think he's very invested in the vote. He doesn't say that much, because he's got Iran, which has really, really developed into a problem for him, and us, the whole country. And then he's got 15 other things that, you know, he brings up every day. I can't even keep track of them. There's so many of them. But he's, you know, he knows the big picture, that's for sure.
0: Quickly here, Gavin Newsom says he won't run if Kamala runs. Do you buy it? And what do you think of my argument that Kamala is going to be the nominee?
1: Well, she leaves in the polls, but that's because there's nobody else that anybody knows on the polling sheet. So when you get a call from these agencies, they go, okay, who do you favor in the Democratic Party? And they run down a list, and all you know is Kamala Harris. You don't know Buttigieg. You don't know Shapiro from Pennsylvania. You don't know Wes Moore. You don't know these guys. So, yes, she's a favorite now, very weak favorite. Now, Newsom did something very shrewd when he was fly fishing with Jake Tapper. Just consider that for a moment. Just consider that for a moment. They're both using each other. I mean, how many people go out fly fishing with a camera and a crew and a sound guy? How many? Raise your hands.
0: Yes.
1: Okay, so that was a contrived piece of nonsense that was it. And the one thing that came out of it, you mentioned, was Newsom trying to be humble, I guess, saying, well, if Kamala runs, I certainly can't run. The signal he was sending was, if you think that she is a loser, which Newsom does, okay, you can't support her. That was the message of that thing. Not, oh, I'm Sir Galahad here. I'm going to step aside for the dame. No, it was, we all know she's incompetent. So if she runs, I'm not going to. So don't even get her into the mix.
0: This is
1: what it was.
0: Bill O'Reilly, the book is Confronting America. What has to change? Go buy it. We appreciate the time, sir.
1: Thanks for having me, guys.
2: Thanks, Uncle Bill.
0: Look, earlier this week we had Michelle Tafoya. 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

0: Friend Light 'em Up Linda is online here with us, and she's got thoughts on the Sydney Sweeney controversy. Linda, fire away.
1: Hey. So I don't understand what the big deal is with Sydney Sweeney. Sex sells. Okay, I worked in a strip club for 9 years. I did all the hair and makeup for the dancers. And I could tell you those places are packed full of men. Okay, and so anyway, if I look like...
0: Hold on, I want to pause you here for just a minute because this is perfect. That's so big. For 9 years, you worked in a strip club. What did you find to be the most successful hair and makeup for the ladies that worked the best in terms of making money? Did you have a go-to look?
1: I could tell you what their go-to look was, which was just they wanting their hair super straight with no kinks and stuff. And they would freak out about their hair mostly. And I used to say to them, they ain't looking at your hair, ladies. Okay. Don't worry about what your hair is. And I can tell you who made the most money. The ones that didn't care about their hair and were just out there having fun.
0: Yeah.
1: That's who was making all the money.
0: All right.
1: That were worried about their hair.
0: I'm fired up about this. Like, I woke up this morning still angry about the fact that sometimes you go to bed, you got ideas, and you wake up the next morning, you're still fired up. The idea here is, hey, I'm going to try to get men to gamble on sports more. What's a way to get men's attention? It's with pretty girls. That's worked throughout all of history, right?
1: Yeah.
0: And we got women out here, Linda, explain this to me. We got women telling us that we're on this show. We got people calling in and saying, you're not empathetic enough for the woman who murdered her kids. You're just not thinking about her perspective enough. Isn't it women's empowerment to recognize what assets you have and make as much money off those assets as possible? I think Sydney Sweeney should actually be praised, and Lindsay Clancy should be attacked by everyone, and in many cases, it's the reverse.
1: Yes. So here's the thing. And I'm 61, but I was pretty hot when I was younger, too, but not as hot as her. But I could tell you that if I looked like her, I would do it for free. And I would stand out on the corner with nothing but a hairdo and heels and be like, look at this. This is what I got.
2: Light him up, Linda. Always good to have you. Thank you. And thank you also for telling us a little bit. That was fun. She's also glam them up, Linda. She glams them up.
0: Light 'em Up Linda not only wants all terrorists dead, she worked in a strip club for 9 years. I think Light 'em Up Linda needs her own show. All right, we got people who are angry at us, Buck, I am told.
2: I hear they're angry at you. I just assume if they're mad at you, especially if we're talking about boobs, but go ahead.
0: That may well be true. Let me pull up here. Who's angry first? Sorry, we got so many texts. Rebecca F. Is angry.
3: Losing a lot of respect for you guys over this Sydney Sweeney thing. Yeah, she's hot and beautiful, I get it. But at the same time, you guys complain about women having high body counts and OnlyFans. Just be consistent. And I'm so sick of the jealousy thing. It's not jealousy. I'm pretty hot. 42 though, so the sun is setting. It's just about respect. I dress in a way not to make men stumble. She doesn't care, I guess.
0: Okay, so
2: wait. We gotta clear the air here. Go ahead.
0: Well, what I would say is, to me, there is a difference between OnlyFans and doing sexy photos. And I think most women understand the difference between OnlyFans and sexy photos. Having said that, I don't have any, like, if you decide as a grown adult woman that you think the best thing you can do to make money is do OnlyFans, I don't think that should be illegal. I don't remember us ever saying, oh my goodness, this shouldn't be acceptable. So I don't even know where that criticism is coming from. So I appreciate the fact that Rebecca is listening, but
2: confused us with another show. I don't think we've ever even used the phrase body count here. That's a younger phrase, but
0: it's like how many people you have slept with. That is the body count for those, not a serial killer phrase for, but I don't think we've even talked about that ever on.
2: Ever used that phrase on this show. I mean, I would remember. I've never used the phrase, and I don't think you've ever used the phrase. OnlyFans. I don't think it should be illegal. I do think it's really demeaning and maybe a sign of civilizational collapse. But that's a different. You know, since we're having the conversation, I am very anti. I'm anti OnlyFans in the same way I am anti people being extremely rude in public. Like, I don't think that necessarily the government should be stopping it or locking people up, but I also am very opposed to it and believe that people should be steered away from it. And I live in OnlyFans Central, by the way. Miami is the OnlyFans influencer capital of America. So they're in the gyms where I work out. They're walking around the street in my neighborhood. Like, you'll see, and, you know, some of them are so famous that people actually know, and they'll be like, oh, that's, you know.
0: I went to your gym, and we've talked about this. The women work out in their underwear. Some of them are filming themselves. And then I mentioned this with one of our guests recently, but I'm fired up about this. I don't understand. So this is going to maybe some people are going to be upset over this, but I don't care. If you are recording yourself working out and you are a good-looking woman,
2: we call

0: This tripod squad, Clay. That's the name for it.
1: There's tripod a tripod squad. These women record themselves working out. They're doing like hip thrusters and squats. And who do you think is watching you online? And my point on this, Buck, is there's also people who notice the fact that these girls are wearing nothing and working out. They then try to shame the men actually in the gym.
0: Yeah.
1: Like,
0: this is the habit both ways thing.
1: Yeah, you recognize me in my bra and panties doing squats, and you're looking at me. Of course I am. You're in your bra and panties doing, you know, hip thrusters. What am I supposed to do? I'm trying to bench press here. They try to shame the guys. Who do these women think are watching their videos on the internet? It's not girls who want to get better form instruction from you. It's dudes on your Instagram page looking at you because you're not wearing any clothes doing squats. Okay, so it is really interesting to me. You're uncomfortable with the male gaze in person, but you're okay with the male gaze online. My question for the women doing this is, shouldn't you be cognizant of the fact that the male gaze is motivated by the same thing in both conditions? And if you are not, maybe you should consider potentially changing your behavior. I would suggest, Buck, this is something I really do believe in, you should act similar in real life and online. Most people don't do this, okay? I'm pretty, like, for better or worse, when Buck has to buy me a steak and we go out to dinner, yep, I don't sound any different, really, than I do on the radio. Yep. When inevitably we screw up and all of our conversations go out during the course of commercial breaks, which they're not supposed to do, although it's happened like once and you managed to announce that you were having a baby, like, yep, the one time... The one time that they actually
0: got... That was the one thing that bled over in between segments on this show. So it's a very wholesome show.
1: Which
0: it was
1: actually,
0: I pre-announcing that I was having a son, yes.
1: But you, that's probably the only thing that you wouldn't have wanted to go public. It did. But if people heard our private conversation during the breaks, they would be like, that sounds exactly like this show does going out to millions of people every day. Because there isn't that much of a distinction between what we would say to all of you and what we would say privately. These women want two different standards, and it fires me up.
0: Well, this is why I keep saying they want to have it both ways. They want to, yes, have the ability. And that brings us back to why this is, okay, I also want to make this clear. Other people are making this a huge story, meaning that the attack mode that has happened includes the New York Times now, all these different female athletes. They have decided, and think about this, in a world where OnlyFans is a billion-dollar business, online pornography is everywhere, okay? And you know, never mind that there still are, like, Playboy magazines and stuff in different, you know, news kiosks. They get upset about this? Why does this upset? This is tame. This is, Sydney Sweeney's ad is PG-13.
1: Yes.
0: It is not even rated R, never mind rated X. It is PG-13. She's not even showing all the stuff. That's why the ad can appear everywhere. But this is upsetting. They're saying it's upsetting because she's in a sports setting. I don't think they're trying to take they're trying to say it's about the gambling thing. It's a sports setting. And so that's why they've unleashed these female athletes, or these female athletes feel compelled to go out and start attacking her. But Clay, that just makes them look insecure and petty because she's not pretending to be a female athlete. It's not like she's dressing up and saying, oh, I'm a professional basketball, you know, at WNBA player too, although that would be an interesting ad. There's just this outrage about it, and I really do think it's because she is considered a counterbalance to the body positivity, let's have 380-pound trannies modeling, yes, underwear moment for the left. She's just capitalizing on it in a capitalistic sense, but they view her as the punchback to, you have to like the, you know, the 800-pound tranny with a beard in Victoria's Secret negligee. And guess what? That didn't work out for them.
1: I would point this out, Buck. If they put a fat woman doing the same ad and she was a green-haired lesbian, obese, people would have said, this is such a great ad.
0: Yeah.
1: And it would have been totally ineffective because, remember, they're trying to convince men to pay attention to their product. And the best way you can get men to pay attention to your product throughout history has been to put a pretty girl in your ad so that men notice the beauty and take note of it. By the way, women do too. And I've said this before, Buck. We never have romantic comedies with two ugly people in the movies. Do you know why movie stars tend to be way better looking than normal people? Because we want to see good looking people fall in love, ugly people fall in love. Like, it's just like basic. I
0: noticed this because I was forced years and years ago to watch some Grey's Anatomy. I was forced. My nanny takes care of Speed. She's watching Grey's Anatomy these days. She likes Grey's Anatomy show. One of the biggest reasons that show has had so much appeal is that the men are way better looking than the women, okay? That's why women love this show. Like, the doctors are like McSexy and McSteamy, other nicknames. Like, they have these super handsome guys. And the women, I'm just going to tell you, are some exceptions. They're pretty frumpy. They're pretty frumpy on the show. And so you have frumpy chicks working in the hospital who are doctors and whatever, getting these guys who all look like the sort of stereotypical male model who's on a soap opera. You know what I mean?
1: And yeah, what is this show?
0: Oh, Grey's Anatomy.
1: I know
0: it was a huge show.
1: On Grey's Anatomy, I was not expecting you to just out yourself as an expert on the entire show here.
0: Let's go to some calls.
1: And then they got together in season three, and it was totally unrealistic.
0: Hans in Daytona Beach, Florida. You want to weigh in on this, Hans?
2: Yeah, fuck. Hey, yeah. Listen, guys, a little perspective on this. I'm used to enjoy all that kind of stuff. I'm 70 years old. So I grew up with pinup girls, and they were classy and stuff. But I've got six daughters. And as my daughters became older, I don't want guys just looking at them like a piece of meat, like, hey, this is what they got. You can be sexy as all you want to be, but you ain't got to nearly show it off.
1: Yeah, I get it, but she's made this choice herself, and you can make the choice to either consume or not consume that stuff. I'm going to be honest. I have never been on OnlyFans in my life. Never have. Now, I used to read Playboy magazine for the articles, Buck. I have seen a Playboy magazine back in the day. I will say, thank you for the call. By the way, Hans, what do you think about Buck being an expert on Grey's Anatomy? Did that surprise you too?
2: I've never watched those kind of shows, man. I like watching my guy shows. Okay, I'm not
0: into
2: romance or anything.
0: Hans, you watch Grey's Anatomy and you grow male mammary glands. It's amazing how it happens because your estrogen level goes up.
1: Let me ask you this.
2: Yeah.
1: What tips do you have? Did you say you have six daughters?
2: Six daughters and two sons, yes.
1: Eight kids. So okay, that's awesome.
2: From age 51 to age 6.
1: 51 to 6?
2: Wow. Yeah, I retired and I got married and I'm a stay-at-home dad. Now I got a 9-year-old and a 6-year-old I've been raising since. And it's,
1: how old are you?
2: And it's pretty cool. Huh?
1: How old are you?
2: 70.
1: 70 years old, you got a 6-year-old. How old's your wife?
2: My wife is 45, and she's like a pinup girl. She's gorgeous.
0: Hey, good work, buddy.
2: Classy.
0: Classy.
1: Gorgeous, but classy. Hans, what advice? We got to be fast here, but what advice would you give for everybody out there raising daughters as a dad?
2: I would say treat them like an individual. Have them dress up where they have pride in themselves and realize their own self-worth for who they are. And then use that and take care of yourself and get happily married, have a bunch of kids and a big family.
0: Hans is a hero of the day. I like Hans. Thank you, sir.
1: That is our buddy Hans, who was in Daytona Beach, Florida. And Hans, if he's still listening to us right now, in addition to having a smoking hot wife, being 70, and having a 6 and a 9-year-old, he might be kicking back, watching a little sports every now and then. Maybe grabbing a beer, kicking his feet up, watching the NFL and college football. And in Florida, he could sign up today, hardrock.bet/clay. And when he bets $5, he'd get $100 in bonus bets. 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
4: Welcome back in here to Clay and Buck. We got calls, we got talkbacks, we got a big third hour coming your way. So we're going to be hitting it with all of the above. And we have some AI talk. Bernie Sanders, Clay.
5: Bernie.
4: Who I don't think Bernie honestly could figure out what to do if he got locked out of his email account. You know what I mean? Like, I think Bernie is technologically inept. I'm just going to go out on a limb here. But he thinks that he should be regulating AI. We'll talk more about that. Nicole in Coeur d'Alene, Idaho, wants to chat Sydney Sweeney. No surprise. What's up, Nicole?
6: Yeah, I wanted to say on behalf of Sydney Sweeney and other women who have self-confidence, she is a smart, wise woman. She knows the laws of gravity are going to take effect at some point. She's using her assets to her advantage, and I applaud her. I think she's amazing.
4: Thank you. And I think a lot of women listening actually just agree with they respect the hustle. I mean, Clay, we've talked about it. She's building a $1 billion brand. A $1 billion brand is what she is heading for.
1: Look, to me, this is what you should want your daughters to aspire to be. Not necessarily the exact jobs, right? You don't necessarily want your daughter to be an actress or what, but to have ownership in her. This is what I want for my sons in the method by which she makes a living.
4: Like, I just love that. Like, we could get, you know, Media Matters could clip Clay Travis. You want your daughter to be like Sydney Sweeney?
1: Well, I do. I do. If I had a daughter, I would want her to own whatever she does and create substantial equity in it. I don't want my kids to have to rely on other people to employ them. I would like for them one day to be able to employ themselves and many others by creating businesses. That's the American dream. Becoming a billionaire because of something you built is the American dream. It's exactly what Sydney Sweeney is doing. People should celebrate it. Final hour next.
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6: A drumbeat in Washington. I'm Lisa Brady, Fox News, as a midterm countdown continues.
7: Life is way too expensive. People are drowning in Donald Trump's failed economy.
6: House Minority Leader Hakeem Jeffries also criticizing House Republican leaders for cutting the current session short, allowing lawmakers more time to campaign ahead of the November elections. That means no votes for now on some controversial issues, including AI restrictions and a Democrat push to impeach the war secretary. House Speaker Mike Johnson defends the president's agenda and progress, telling reporters Republicans are turning the ship around, but that it takes time. The surge in oil and gas prices not helping as the conflict with Iran continues, but U.S. Energy Secretary Chris Wright offering reassurance to Fox Business's Lauren Simonetti.
8: The secretary said the U.S. has now shifted its strategy in the Strait of Hormuz to escort both crude oil as well as refined product. And he said eventually Venezuelan oil production and Venezuelan refining can help.
6: Oil prices easing a bit today, but diesel hitting another record. A confirmation hearing for the president's pick to be U.S. Surgeon General.
9: Republican Senator Bill Cassidy, who is also a doctor, began the hearing by saying that the U.S. is having its worst measles outbreak in more than three decades and asking Surgeon General nominee Dr. Nicole Sapphire what her message to parents would be regarding vaccines.
10: Is the MMR vaccine extremely lethal, as the president said?
11: Chairman Cassidy, I cannot speak to what the president has said.
10: You cannot say,
11: as a physician, I can tell you that I do not believe the MMR vaccine to be lethal. I believe the MMR vaccine is our greatest tool for combating measles.
10: That's great. That's great.
9: Dr. Sapphire is the third nominee for the role, which has been empty since President Trump took office in January 2025.
6: Fox's Tanya J. Powers. 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
15: I'm Jake Orwin. The votes are in after a primary Tuesday in Delaware. NBC News projecting Senator Chris Coons will win that Democratic primary for Senate. He defeated three challengers in his bid for a third full term. He'll face Republican Michael Katz in that general election Tuesday, November 3rd. Meanwhile, Sarah McBride is the Democratic nominee for Delaware's lone U.S. House seat. I'm Jake Orwin.
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0: Third hour, Clay and Buck, it's going right now. Okay, my guy, let's talk about AI. Once again, artificial intelligence, top of the news cycle. You had Bernie Sanders, along with Steve Bannon. Interesting bedfellows, as the phrase goes. At a pro-human assembly. I guess that means if you think this is all hogwash and balderdash, you're anti-human? I don't know about that. I'm not sure I can buy into this. Here you have Bernie Sanders, who, just like with capitalism, Clay, has very strong opinions on AI, a thing he does not understand. And he is telling everybody that he is working on a bill. Well, I'll let Bernie say it himself. Play one.
1: Like nuclear weapons, artificial superintelligence is a threat to humanity, and it must be treated as such. And that is why next week I will be introducing legislation with Congressman Greg Kazaa to permanently ban the development of artificial superintelligence.
0: Clay, first of all, let's start with this. What is artificial superintelligence? What is that? Like, how would you even codify in legislation in a way that would make any sense? Well, that's not AI. That's super AI. Well, guess what? Everybody who wants to just be at the peak of the frontier, as they call it, of AI is going to say, well, this isn't super AI. It's just really good AI.
2: I will just come back to this. We have a lot of people in Washington, D.C. that have no idea what AI is. Bernie Sanders would be at the top of that list, in my opinion. When you don't understand something at all and you attempt to regulate it, what are the chances that your regulations are in any way going to make things better? 0% would be my answer. There is a 0% chance, in my opinion, that Congress can put anything in place. Now, we didn't even mention this. Couple of news stories that are out. One, the House is shutting down now between now and the midterm elections. So nothing is actually going to get passed that is a bill that could be on President Trump's desk at all. So this is
0: truly
2: all
0: nothing.
2: Posturing.
0: Actually nothing.
2: Actually
0: yes.
2: Nothing. So this is all posturing that they think is going to be to their political benefit. Second thing we should mention this, Buck, this just happened. The Fed has raised interest rates by a quarter of a point just in the last 5 minutes. This is going to probably, President Trump has picked his new hand-picked chairman of the Fed, the board, Kevin Warsh. And I would suspect that Mr. Warsh probably is not going to get very nice statements made about him in the next few minutes. That would be my guess.
3: Of all the losers and the haters who have ever worked at the Fed, beautiful Janet Yellen, she worked at the Fed. She was beautiful Janet Yellen. Now you have Warsh. Not good. Not good. He's going to be very unhappy.
2: By the way, Buck, another little breaking news story that just came down, according to the team. Paramount is going to leave California. So they haven't announced yet where they're going to go, but Texas and Tennessee have been the two top
0: potential. Are you going to hop on the phone with the chairman of Paramount and,
2: I got to tell David Ellison, I got to tell my boy, David Ellison, hey, Nashville should be the place where you come. We can make some great films here in the state of Tennessee.
0: It would be such a huge move for them to go to Tennessee in so many ways. It would be, it makes so much sense. I'd be curious to see how they view it at that top level or to find out what their view of it is. But in the same way that the conservative media focus of gravity move from a lot of it. There's still obviously Fox News is in New York and D.C. and other, major entities. But I mean, dude, our company, iHeartMedia, Clay, is a Nashville company.
2: Daily Wire is a Nashville company. We have a good relationship with the Daily Wire guys. There's a lot of media moving here. And as a result, I hope they come here. Now, Senator Ted Cruz, I wrote about this, Buck, and Senator Ted Cruz, our friend, texted me and said, you're right about all this, Clay, but they should come to Texas instead. So there hasn't been a report that I have seen of where they are going to move, but this is happening. This is happening because, yeah.
0: I think the problem you have, I love Texas. I love Texas, the state. I love the state of Texas, and I love the people of Texas. And you know, that's like our beating heart of sane and patriotic America in so many ways. Do they have a city though? Do they have a city that really lines up with Nashville for the needs of, say, a Paramount that really is, that can compete with a Nashville? I think Austin is very fun, good food, but, you know, communist.
2: Yes.
0: So they got a problem in Austin. I mean, it would have to be, for me, Houston. I'm a Houston guy over a Dallas guy for Texas, which some people think is major, super controversial.
2: Major controversy there, Buck.
0: I'm a Houston guy over Dallas.
2: The Dallas-Houston rivalry is a real one. So you have just alienated everybody in Dallas. But
0: I just feel like I'm in Dallas. I'm always on a highway going to some other part of Dallas. I'm like, is this Dallas?
2: Same thing. Houston is a pretty sprawling metropolis too. I happen to like Houston more than Dallas too.
0: Ooh, that's a spicy. I thought you were going to oppose me on this.
2: I like Dallas. Dallas, parts of Dallas, very nice. Fort Worth, right.
0: I like that you clarify that, by the way. It's not that we don't like Dallas. Dallas is great. But if you're making me choose Dallas and Houston, I gotta go Houston overall. I'm just more of a Houston guy. I don't know. I like that area. You know, we go visit our buddy Michael Berry. He lives in a great area. There's a lot of fun stuff to do there. Dallas, it's just very, for me, Dallas is very, very spread out. Although where the, was it the SMU? That's a very nice campus. That's a very nice area.
2: SMU is a jewel that is very much underrated, but as many Southern universities have become, every year it gets harder and harder to get into a Southern university because people are over the craziness. Buck, Vanderbilt, I don't think I mentioned this on the air. It's harder to get into Vanderbilt now. I'm biased. I'm a Vanderbilt alum. Than it is Yale or Columbia. Mm. Think about that. Would you have, if I had said 20 years ago, hey, by 2026, it's going to be harder to get into Vanderbilt than it is Columbia or Yale. If I had said that in 2006, people would have said I was crazy. I think that's only going to accelerate. I think there's a world where 20 years from now, Vanderbilt is the toughest university to get in the entire nation. I don't think that's crazy.
0: Well, people realize where you are. This is true, by the way, for Paramount. It's true. Where you are is where you'll be, meaning, you know, it actually matters. Where it used to be, oh, you got to go to school. You'll go to an Ivy League school, but maybe it's in some, like, dangerous, crappy part of a city, which, by the way, is true of a few of the Ivy League schools. And you just had to suck it up and deal with that. Maybe you don't want to deal with that. Maybe you don't want to hear, like, the occasional drive-by shooting just because you're going to get a fancy degree at the end. So, obviously, Nashville is very safe and all the rest of it. All right, you completely... I'm trying to talk about Skynet and the end of the world.
2: Yeah, I got you
0: here,
2: fired up. But
0: You got me in the fight over which states, which state is the best for Paramount. I'm going to bring this back here to Steve Bannon, because this is at the pro-human assembly that they had, which is a weird term for it, in my opinion. But Steve Bannon, who's been a great fighter for Trump on many things. And, you know, I think Steve Bannon, he's a fighter, beautiful Steve Bannon. He's been in the game. He's been fighting. I'm not really sure. Let's hear where he's coming from on this. Play two.
4: This past 72 hours or 4 or 5 days should show you, right, and exemplify to those people what their fear is. We've had all these, as we've said for years and years and years, all these revelations about the labs, about what they're working on, what the youngest people there and their best people, what they're afraid of. And then all of a sudden, out of nowhere, four, I think, or five of the oligarchs, they've got old-time religion. Now, they think, yeah, we really ought to have some controls. That's a bald-faced lie.
0: I'm not understanding why he's opposed to or what he's in favor. Look, maybe we should have Steve on. I'm sure he can want to talk to us about this. But to show up at a rally with Bernie Sanders and be on the same side of this issue. I mean, I can tell you, Bernie Sanders is an imbecile who has no idea what he's talking about. Steve Bannon is very smart. I've heard Steve speak. He's very smart. So I want to know why Steve and dumbass Bernie are on the same side of this issue.
2: I'm going to give Steve credit here. there are a lot of smart people who believe that AI is going to end the world. And some of them are Republicans and some of them are Democrats. And I think that Steve, is, and I'm just saying based on my experience with Steve in the past, I know that he is super intelligent. And I believe he has looked at AI. I think he understands it. And I think he is troubled by the danger associated from it. And I'll give you an example on this, Buck. My oldest son, he says you and I are completely wrong on this. He says, I mean, and he's a super smart kid, going to a really good school, got basically perfect scores, great debater. He is obsessed with the AI issue. And he thinks that the danger associated with AI is significant. And he has been on me to talk about the dangers more on this program and discuss them more writ large. And he's made his arguments to me, and they're smart and they're reasonable and they are legitimate in many ways. I just happen to disagree with him on it. So this is my own son.
0: I would just shift the. By the way, I also want. Bill Gates, let's just play this real quick because I want to kind of add this into our... Bill Gates wants a, you could say, one world government approach to regulating AI. Play cut three here.
5: They're going, you know, very quickly and amazingly in terms of the depths of the models. And so, you know, where is society engaging on this? It's not the role of the industry to self-regulate or understand the whole of society impact that comes out of AI. The depth of understanding of AI and the right concern about some of these bad things is too low in every entity, including the government, other than the industry itself.
0: So, Clay, I've really been thinking a lot about this issue and researching and diving deep into it. There is almost no precedent in human history for what people are even talking about. And just think about this philosophically. We're not saying we need to regulate a thing that we know is happening or is possible now. We're trying to come up with, they say, a regulatory framework to stop some breakthrough in capability or knowledge in the future. The only thing in scientific history that is maybe analogous to this, people say, oh, but what about nuclear weapons? We knew we had nukes. We knew what they could do. We then tried to... This is preventing the acquisition of a capability before it happens.
2: Yeah.
0: And not knowing where it's going to happen. The only thing that this kind of reminds me of a little bit would be the scientific community on cloning, where they realized we're just going to stop... some degree, you know, we're not going to do human animal hybrid clones. They've decided on cloning. There are some guideposts, but again, that's with a known technology that they're not going to apply in a direction where they understand the results. Here, it's like we're going to control the experimentation so that we don't get to a place where we have such a breakthrough that we can't control. I don't think that's possible. Just philosophically, it makes no sense.
2: I've got, so this is where I've been debating with my son on it to a big degree. I think we could continue this and actually talk about it. What I would say on your nuclear weapon analogy, which is a good one, is imagine if there were a situation where whoever got nuclear weapons first would forever have an advantage technologically that could never be eclipsed by anyone else. That's what we're talking about with AI, because once it becomes recursive, the speed of rapidity at which it grows is going to be theoretically unmatched. Now, here's my big question. There's a lot of talk, Buck, about the kill switch option. In other words, how do we present a Terminator 2?
0: This is straight out of Terminators. Yes. They went for the kill switch.
2: Straight out of the Terminator. I do think I'll tell you, this is a pretty good tease because it's something that I've spent a lot of time thinking about. The key to all of AI, so far as I can see it, is energy. And I don't hear a lot of people talking about energy. And when we come back, I want to kind of dive into this. Let's dive into it. Well, I'll explain why energy to me is where I keep coming back to on the AI debate. And I don't hear a lot of people talking about that.
0: You know, there's always the positive stories
6: and the heroic moments that we can present you with on the show, and we do as often as possible. But sometimes they're happening in the background. They're not at the top of the headlines. They're not something that people are going to be writing about or posting about on X or Truth Social. And the work that Preborn is doing every day falls in that category. It's saving lives. It's heroic, but you're not hearing about it a lot of places, but you are hearing about it here on this show. Preborn is there for moms. Moms who are struggling with their pregnancy and wondering, what am I going to do? Am I all alone? Do I have any support? Preborn says, absolutely. Come into a Preborn clinic. The whole process, everything is absolutely free. And they start that process by giving that mother-to-be an ultrasound so she can meet the tiny baby growing in her womb, because over 80% of the time when she does that, the choice is made for life. And then Preborn doesn't just help all the way to the birth of the baby. They provide real material assistance, diapers, baby clothing, food, counseling, all kinds of things for up to 2 years after the birth of the baby. 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
0: Can we give that's funny.
6: There we
0: ball.
6: Go. We're working on it.
2: Definitely a little boy wants to play with the ball as soon as he can.
6: There we go.
2: If you want to be entertained by a baby cam and you want to see a happy, jolly little boy, baby boy, then I would suggest you should go subscribe to the Clay and Buck podcast and also the Clay and Buck YouTube page, which is where I really wanted to go to watch it on video. And if that seems like shamelessness, using a baby's cuteness to get you to go sign up, that's exactly what it is. No apologies.
6: Yeah, absolutely. This is what we do. We have the ginger cam. We have the speed cam. He likes the microphone. He's learning already. He's going to be a little radio star, and be doing podcasting. Do you want to just say anything? Do you want to say dad, dad? Nothing? All right. Well, we'll work on it. Let's talk about the IFCJ here for a minute. 3 years ago, we know what happened. Terrorists murdered more than 1,200 innocent Israelis and took 250 hostages. Today, as we remember the souls lost on October 7th, Israel is still under threat from terrorists and anti-Semitic hatred and violence still continues. Yet as October 7th might not get the attention in the news cycle anymore, there's still many who care. 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

0: Welcome back in, Clay and Buck. We are joined now by Senator Eric Schmidt of Missouri. A lot of things going on the Senate side because they have not yet adjourned, unlike the House has. We will ask about that here momentarily. But I saw yesterday you've been working super hard, Senator, on this. Congratulations to Missouri, your Missouri Tigers, for their win over Kansas, by the way. Apologies to everyone in Kansas who just heard that and managed to work through the fact that that game happened, and now I'm bringing it back up again because Missouri kicked your ass. But on the Senate floor, you guys have been working hard for a long time to get this Protect College Sports Act up on the Senate floor. I have said, this is something I know quite a bit about, that this is a good bill, that I think it should pass. That's my personal opinion. You got 74 Senate votes, would be 76 if two more that would have supported you had been there to vote. You can't get 76 votes for anything in the United States Senate, it feels like. This appears to me to be a tremendous success so far. What happens next? I know there are multiple votes. How would you assess the current state of the bill?
1: Yeah, I think we're in a really good position right now. And you're right. To your credit, Clay, you and I have talked about this for months. I think you saw the necessity for this because if you understand the fundamental problem, you know, people kind of on the surface see all the litigation and what's happening with the TRO and what is a conference doing to try to address it. The fundamentally, it's that the NCAA or no governing body has the antitrust exemption status to enforce any rules. And

0: heart of it, that's what this bill does. It establishes the five-year window for eligibility. It has the one-time transfer rule, the things that people see. And there's a lot of other aspects of the bill, too, that I think are beneficial to athletes and calm the waters here so that people can truly enjoy this great American institution, which is college athletics, principally college football right now, and have some rules, I think, that will provide the guardrails we need. But I think procedurally we're in really good shape right now. I mean, my hope, if you had asked me this a month ago, I wanted to get well above 60. I would throw out the 70, 75 number. That was kind of, I think, the best case scenario. It's just hard to get much more than that on anything, as you pointed out. So this is like a pretty strong statement of support. And I think the case that I was making on the Senate floor and kind of in the hand-to-hand conversations with colleagues, both Republicans and Democrats, which was, look, we're going to get one shot at this. Like a few years ago, if you'd asked me, I would have been very skeptical of this whole thing, the way it's played out. But the work that's gone into this on a bipartisan manner, there's just going to be other things. There's an election and then there's other priorities. There's just things that are happening that are going to, you know, be front and center. So we got a shot to do it. I think people responded to that and proved that we could. And my argument was, look, people are used to Congress screwing things up. And I get frustrated by that, too. But now's our time to kind of meet the moment and preserve something that's really important to our constituents. And we were able to do that now. So we had the vote yesterday. We will have another, Clay, we'll have another vote tomorrow. We're hopeful of similar numbers. And then we'll get back next week on Tuesday. And that clock continues to run. The earliest we could have final vote would be Wednesday, possibly Thursday. But the idea is to wrap it up next week and send it over to our friends in the House of Representatives.
1: And when will they be looking at it, Senator? My understanding is, they're not getting a lot. They're not getting a lot done. Could I ask you? So Clay obviously is very, very well versed in this issue. I think a lot of our listeners are also well versed in it. A lot of people love college football. Some though aren't really up and aware. Can you? And I mean this when you're talking about fixing this. From what I understand now, you can be like a 30-year-old guy who's a second-string NFL quarterback and somehow find yourself playing for some, you know, for Ohio State, making $6 million a year as a student athlete. And it has made a farce of the whole thing, right? I mean, the whole thing is preposterous. Can you, and explain this to me like I'm an eighth grader, you know, in the plainest possible language. How do you fix this? Like, what is the fix?
0: Yeah, so let's think of there's two buckets. There's sort of the revenue side and then the governance side. So governance, I would include transfer and eligibility. So forever, you had basically a five-year window, 4 years to play. You could have a red shirt. That's kind of what people got used to, right? And then the NCAA tried to retroactively say, kind of mirror what we were trying to do here, of 5 years, but they had no way to say yes or no to anybody if they thought they were outside the window. So that's how you ended up with these court cases saying, the judge is saying, look, NCAA, that's great that you said that, but you can't tell somebody no at this point. And so you could literally have somebody go professional, come back, and if they had a year of eligibility, if they were included in the five, even though when they were in school, they didn't have the five, that's how all this stuff played out. So the fix is, in federal law, we are now saying that you have a five years of eligibility starting when you graduate high school or age 19. So you don't have 27-year-olds playing against 17-year-olds, which you could theoretically have right now. There's a one-time free transfer. So before, and you know, when the pendulum was swung the other way, you could, you know, you had to sit out a year and it was very, you know, difficult. Now, if you're the second string quarterback at Alabama and you want to go play at Louisville or whatever, you can do that, but you got to pick. Like you got to decide when the right time is, because the three or four transfers is affecting graduation rates, and I think people don't think that's really what college football should be all about. So the NCAA now has been granted the limited authority to enforce those two rules, for example, right? It also establishes, in this House settlement, there was a $21.5 million cap on a rev share, okay, revenue sharing for all the sports. Well, how do you have a football roster at, say, LSU that's 45 or 50 million? Well, people are kind of getting around the cap. So what we've done is we say, That number is good. We're going to, the 21.5, we're going to have a $22.5 million retention pool that you can use to keep players. So in addition to the one-time transfer and the retention pool, you're going to see less movement. That's good for fans, right? And players still have the option to make NIL money on the side and move one time. And then you got a $5 million credit that you can put towards women's sports that doesn't count against your cap. So the NCAA, or the College Sports Commission, has the legal authority to enforce those. If somebody wants to play their sixth year, the NCAA can say no, and if they sue, the NCAA will win in that regard. So that'll be the difference between what you see now and after the legislation hopefully passes.
2: Senator Schmidt, Buck mentioned it. I kind of hit on it at the top. The House has announced essentially that they're shutting down between now and the midterm. So they won't pass any more bills in theory. They won't take any more actions. I believe that was just determined a few hours ago. You pass this bill hopefully next week. It looks like it's going to have a lot of support. Then it goes over to the House. Is it your understanding that they would bring that up in a so-called lame duck session from November until the new Congress is sworn in? And second part to this question, it's a little bit procedural. I'm not sure how often it comes up. If it doesn't get acted upon by this version of the House, is the bill able to continue into a new House, or does the Senate have to pass it again after people are sworn back in January? What's the procedural mechanisms here?
0: Yeah, we've got a window right now, which is, I think, how everybody should look at it, which is between now and the end of the year. That's how, yeah, I think everybody should look at this. The truth is, I've been in contact with Speaker Johnson today. I am hopeful that that if they are heading out, maybe they can come back to do this. I talked to the president yesterday after we had the votes. He's ecstatic about this. I mean, I will tell you, you know, Clay, you know this. We've got a strong relationship with the president. Talked to him quite a bit. There's some things he cares about. He really cares about this. And it's not just some fake politician sports ball thing. Like, he actually loves sports. He loves college sports. He loves college football. So he wants to see this done because he recognizes the challenges. So our hope is that, you know, with the momentum we get and the president wanting to get this signed as quickly as possible, maybe they would come back and take it up. Worst case, I suppose, I'd prefer it to be before, after the midterms, so they can come back in the lame duck and pass it then. But either way, I'm going to work as hard as I can to keep this top of mind for them. And I think we'll be ultimately successful. The issue is just too big. It's cultural. These are not typical partisan lines. You know, your audience understands the sense of urgency with all this. And it is not easy in the United States Senate to get 76 votes on something this complicated. And we were able to do that.
2: Sorry to cut you off. Last question for you on this, because you're the expert. How consistent do the votes tend to be? When you got 74, it would be 76 if everybody had been there. There are multiple votes that happen now between now and next week. In your experience, when somebody goes on the record early, do those votes tend to stay consistent? I'm not, again, an expert in Senate procedure, so I'm curious in your experience how that typically plays out a week from now as these multiple votes occur.
0: Yeah, typically that is the case. Now, there are some instances where you'll vote to get on the bill because you want to have an opportunity to potentially amend it. You don't want to kill it sort of in the cradle. But this is, I think, a very strong indication people are aware of what's in it. If you wanted to block it, you have that leverage, obviously, on the front end to not have the requisite votes, which is 60. I'm a little too superstitious as a former athlete, I suppose, that I don't want to count my chickens, but it's a pretty good indication of the level of support. There may be some variation. And in fact, we may actually pick up a couple of votes if there are any kind of tweaks between now and the final vote. So we'll see. But I feel pretty good about where we're at.
2: Great stuff.
1: Just real quick, Senator, how do you feel about, I mean, obviously you're a Republican senator, so you're gonna tell me you're optimistic about our chances. So we'll skip the, you're optimistic about our chances of holding the Senate. We'll assume that much. But any light you can shed on, just from your perspective, on any particular race, do you feel like things are starting to turn for the Republican? Are you seeing the RNC and maybe Trump's PAC put the dollars in and put it to work in different places? I mean, I just wanted to sort of give us, you know, if you were a coach assessing how things are going in some of these other races, what would you say and what's top of mind for you?
0: So am I the coach that hypes up the team, or am I lowering expectations? Which coach am I here?
1: you get to pick that one.
0: Okay, all right. I feel pretty good about where we're at. I think what you're seeing now, resources flowing to Texas, which is very, very important for Ken Paxton to win that race. And then there are just, you got to kind of look at it state by state. New Hampshire has its own kind of different independent political climate. We're very competitive there with Sununu. Michigan, and very much, I think, because we've got a good candidate there, but this El Sayed guy is really, really pretty toxic guy and sort of a throwback to woke and all this kind of crazy stuff. So that's very competitive. We just have to make sure we hold, Ohio. Georgia is challenging. And North Carolina is really challenging. But I would say that this is the time of year. Like, if you were to take a poll, the worst time for Republican traditionally with our new coalition of low propensity voters that we got to make sure go vote. We got a bigger base than they have now, but a lower propensity, meaning they don't vote in every election. So if that's your base, as you get closer to the election and people see the contrast and what's at stake, our folks tend to come home a little bit later. So I think the polls that'll really matter, the ones that are going to be taken about a month from now, you're going to get a much better snapshot. And I think we'll be in a better position if you're just looking at polling. But I feel pretty good that we're going to hold the Senate. And, like I said, Michigan's a bit of a sleeper for us, I think. New Hampshire's a bit of a sleeper. You know, it's a little more challenging in Georgia and North Carolina right now. But we've got good candidates, and we have a resource advantage, which will matter.
2: Senator Eric Schmidt, keep up the good work. Keep us updated on how this is going. Let me know if I can help out down the stretch run at all.
0: Yeah, appreciate it. I appreciate your voice on this very early, Clay. It's been very helpful. Talk to you guys soon.
2: Appreciate it. That's Senator Eric Schmidt of Missouri. 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
10: Mickey and friends are rolling out the red carpet to celebrate

0: in his boxers and like still had his socks on. If any company ever needs me to sell something by being sexy, I think the company's going to go bankrupt. I will just say I am unlikely to inspire anyone to put on anything or buy anything if I remove clothes in order to try and make it happen. Grandmas out there that I'm very popular with, Buck, I think that they would say that's probably an arena that you don't need to go into, Clay.
1: I mean, I've seen them manhandling you, and Laura is just kind of like, yeah, they're old. Who cares? It's like, you know, if the ladies in their 60s and 70s want to get a little grabby with you, you know what I mean? It's good for
0: these
1: the brand,
0: women are so. Very handsy when they see me out in public. Yeah, the senior citizen grandmas of America, I'm in their top 5%.
1: I mean, they pinch your cheek. It's just people. Which cheek are they pinching? That's all
0: yeah,
1: I need
0: true.
1: To know.
0: Very
1: Tyler
0: true.
1: In Woodlands, Texas. Jay.
2: I just wanted to say, Buck, you hit the nail on the head, brother. I've agreed with a lot of things over the years. Watched you guys since day one. But I've never had so much love for you than hearing you're a Houston guy over Dallas guy. The rivalry is real, like Clay said, and we win that.
1: I got to tell you, I went to Houston Rodeo, and we've got a bunch of friends in Houston, Michael Berry and Ben Ferguson and Jesse Kelly. And so it really feels like home. We go down there and visit. We'll go back down again soon. I just would tell you, head-to-head, Clay, I like the best of Houston food better than I like the best of Dallas food, and I've tried them both. I'm not trying to start a war here. That's just what happened.
0: I will say, Fort Worth, super underrated.
1: I've never been to Fort Worth.
0: Fort Worth is fantastic, and sometimes, you know, they'll put them into the same mix. By the way, Carlos wants to react to our guy, Hans, who has got, a billion kids. Let's listen to Hans. Carlos.
3: Guys, you totally missed that. Old Hans Hefner there, his current wife is 5 years younger than his oldest daughter. Oh, my goodness. That's crazy.
1: Hey, you leave Hans alone, sir. Hans is a great American. You leave Hans alone.
0: Hans is a legend, but calling in to say, hey, I try not to look at the younger women pictures while you have a wife younger than your oldest daughter is a hell of a butt to try to sink. That's a bold play, Buck.
1: I got it. You could say there's chutzpah involved from Hans. Hans, booby, I'm your white knight.
4: Speaking truth and having fun. Clay Travis and Buck Sexton. 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
5: Makes a move. I'm Lisa Brady, Fox News. The central bank with its first interest rate hike in more than 3 years, and the vote was unanimous as inflation remains elevated.
6: This summer's inflation readings do not tell me that underlying trends have meaningfully improved.
5: But Fed Chair Kevin Warsh says even with elevated uncertainty, economic activity is expanding at a solid pace.
6: Given that resilience and the potential for even greater performance, an attitude of optimism is exactly what I heard inside the FOMC these last 2 days.
5: A rate hike can help cool inflation by raising borrowing costs and prompting consumers to pull back. President Trump has pushed for a rate cut, but the Fed is signaling another hike could happen later this year. The Trump administration says it's saving taxpayers billions with an ongoing fraud crackdown. The latest arrests in Los Angeles, where federal investigators say suspects stole more than $130 million meant for the homeless, using money for luxury cars, trips, and to build a million-dollar nightclub.
7: We were on site as federal agents arrested one of the alleged fraudsters, a woman described as the middleman, accused of receiving kickbacks for creating ghost clients, fake clients, for another fraudster, Alexander Sufer, who operated homeless organizations, one called Abundant Blessings, that received tens of millions of dollars in homeless funding.
5: Fox's Matt Finn in L.A. Sufer has since pleaded guilty to fraud charges. A woman driving the car that collided with a city bus in Los Angeles yesterday, causing a deadly accident, is now under arrest on suspicion of murder. Police say she's held on $4 million bail, suspected of slamming her SUV into the bus. That bus crash killed at least two people, injuring others, and a news helicopter hovering over that scene crashed, killing three more. 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
13: I'm Jake Orwin. The votes are in after a primary Tuesday in Delaware. NBC News projecting Senator Chris Coons will win that Democratic primary for Senate. He defeated three challengers in his bid for a third full term. He'll face Republican Michael Katz in that general election Tuesday, November 3rd. Meanwhile, Sarah McBride is the Democratic nominee for Delaware's lone U.S. House seat. I'm Jake Orwin.
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0: I often wonder, what would Jesus do if he visited the U.S. Senate? I think he would tell the senators on the floor, depart from me, for I was hungry and you cut my food assistance. I was sick and you kicked me off Medicaid.
1: Thank you for asking about healthcare. All you in the press, you hear these folks are talking about healthcare. Stop asking me about a streamer in California. Go ahead.
2: 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T-minus 48 days until 11.

0: 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More behind-the-scenes information on breaking news and more bold, inspired solutions for America.
1: All right, thank you, Scott Shannon. Thanks to all of you for being with us. Write down our toll-free telephone number if you want to be a part of the program. It's 800-941-SHAWN if you want to join us. The debate raging over AI and super AI intelligence may be making the human species extinct. We'll continue that probably in the final hour of the program today. Nate Soares is the president of the Machine Intelligence Research Institute. Look, it's a very, very, very delicate issue. And it's way more complicated than most people know. My biggest suspicion up front is, okay, it's being weaponized and politicized. And that right away makes me very suspicious. When Obama's telling Democrats, make this the top issue. What is he trying to create, you know, the equivalent of the Daisy Nuke ad from back in the 60s to scare the hell out of the American people? Probably. And thinking, what is the possible legislation that they're going to pass? Because all the proposals I hear so far, and I'm not against the full examination of potential dangers of AI getting out of control and becoming smarter than human beings. Look, I can tell you right now, it's already smarter than me. It's smarter than all of you probably listening to this program. The things that it knows are stunningly amazing. There's so many good things that will come out of artificial intelligence. They're already happening. You know, I keep mentioning one example, the field of medicine, you know, where what the naked eye can't see, the best radiologists in the country can't see, you take imaging techniques at the highest level that we currently have available in the marketplace now. And, okay, you'll have a radiologist look at the imaging. They'll come to one decision. They'll see nothing, let's say, and then artificial intelligence can pick up that which the human eye cannot pick up. All right, but is the answer what is being proposed? Well, let's make a deal with China. I'm like, you mean the same people that lied to us as it relates to COVID? The same people that allowed, they knew about COVID long before we knew this pandemic existed. How do we know? Because if you lived in Wuhan in China, China said it was illegal to fly out of Wuhan into any other part of China. If you lived in any other part of China, you couldn't fly into Wuhan. But you could leave Wuhan and you can go to Italy and you can go to Europe and you can go to the United States and you can go anywhere else in the world. But yet you just couldn't travel in their country, which means they knew. They knew and they didn't tell the world and they didn't care. Just like our government lied about what they knew about COVID and when they knew it. They knew and they were furious emails back and forth. It's chronicled in Rand Paul's book that in the earliest days of COVID, you know, all of the people, NIH, top ranking people, Fauci included amongst them, you know, sending these emails furiously back and forth, whether or not NIH dollars that funded the EcoHealth Alliance went to the virology lab known in Wuhan, known for gain of function research and coronavirus research. But no, it came from a wet market. They just lied. And this is the problem. I mean, you know, because any possible solution would have to include a worldwide buy-in in terms of slowing down the technology age that we're living in, which is, you know, super artificial intelligence that, you know, could one day dominate mankind and maybe, as some are predicting, lead to its extinction. You know, I'm also looking at the people that are making the comments on this and the things that they're saying. And I'm like, okay, you got Obama. He's saying making it the top political issue of the year. Okay. I've been in this game long enough to know when something is turned into a political weapon, there's a political agenda behind it. And I think everybody needs to be suspicious. You know, then when you say, well, all the people that own the AI companies, they're all saying the same thing too. Do they not have a vested interest in all of this? You know, I think it's, you know, the vice president actually said he would oppose any cartel-like activity by artificial intelligence companies that could shield them from antitrust laws, adding, He's also highly concerned about the technology's new threats. Then he went so far as to say the sort of constant, slow incursion on privacy. All of that is real. There is a universe where, you know, we do this in the right way, and that would be for the advancement of humankind. Again, I quote the great late Barry Farber, one of the pioneers of talk radio, never been a country in the history of mankind that has accumulated more power than ours, the U.S., and abused it less. And I add, and has used it for the advancement of the human condition than us. We have done that. You know, the same people that lied about the COVID vaccine and the COVID virus and the pandemic and were protecting their own people, but had no problem spreading it all around the world, leading to a worldwide pandemic. The communist Chinese, we're going to trust them to go into a deal. Or American companies, if we don't continue the lead that we currently have, okay, well, what is China likely going to do? Can you not conclude that obviously they would probably continue? They said on Monday of this week, they're not stopping. And we've been debating it all week. We'll debate it more coming up in the last hour of the program today. You know, it's if you look at the people and the New York Post had an article, the woke wizards of AI revealed far left group that Silicon Valley wants to oversee our tech-led future. It's exhaustive research. I don't really have the time to get into all of it. But anyway, if you look at the political agendas of the people that are the loudest voices that want, quote, a deal with China, I'm sorry, I don't trust any of them. And that's a problem. That's a problem for mankind, a problem for all of us. So it's the coordinated messaging on all of this that makes me naturally suspicious. You know, governments, you know, have nothing but a history of lying to us. You know, the border's closed, the border's secure, Joe's not a cognitive mess, keep your doctor, keep your plan, average family saves $2,500 a year. None of that came true. And like I predicted at the time, we were all funneled into a failed healthcare system. It's called Obamacare. You know, now we're paying 300% more. Many millions of Americans lost their doctors and their plans, and about 40% plus of the country has one Obamacare exchange option. So tell me why I should trust them. You know, watching Mamdani calling, you know, you have people like Bernie Sanders is out there saying we should stop all AI research. That would be the equivalent during, you know, the nuclear age of unilateral disarmament on our part, which would be stupid and naive, because the Chinese, there's no evidence that they're going to stop. There's no evidence that the Russians won't get in it, or the North Koreans won't get in it, or the Iranians won't get in it. You know, and for people like, you know, Barack Hussein Obama, who's everything out of his mouth is political, or the likes of communist Bernie Sanders, or now Zoran, Marxist commie Mamdani, speaking to reporters during a press conference, signaling that he supported the federal law regulating artificial intelligence, calling Senator Bernie Sanders' proposal for a nationwide freeze on AI data centers. Well, by the way, you use them every day with your computers and with your cell phones. Just an important part of life. They've been around for decades. You know, they use too much water. Well, try watering a golf course, because it takes more water to water a golf course, just as a means of reference. We need policies that have to do with the pace of development. Yeah, okay. And while we slow down, what do you think the communist Chinese that are way behind us are going to do? Now, remember, most of their technology is stolen anyway. It's called intellectual property theft. I know people, friends of mine, that have been victims of this, and it costs them what would otherwise be inventions, for example, that would otherwise have paid the millions of dollars. And the communist Chinese produce it cheaper. It's a disaster. You know, but, you know, Obama urging, you know, Democrats to make it their number one issue in this campaign because they want to scare the living hell out of you. I always say power, panic, politics. And that is, you put enough panic in the American people, as Rush called them, low information voters will take that information as gospel truth. I mean, humanity, we may become extinct. But, you know, who are the people that are making the claim? You know, so far, we're talking about low level researchers or people directly benefiting from the monopoly that they currently have in artificial intelligence. And I don't have any confidence that they'll ever stop their trying to get their competitive advantage in every way, shape, manner, or form. You know, do we want Frankenstein and an apocalypse to be our future? No. But is there a way to calmly and very wisely, you know, go about finding a solution? Yeah, there definitely is. And it's worth talking about. But am I trusting anyone that's currently, you know, trying to put fear and panic in the hearts of the American people and doing it, you know, looking at the timing before an election and trying to make it the election issue of the 2026 campaign? No, I'm not buying it at all. By the way, Linda, I'll get into this with all things Simple Man Bill O'Reilly in the next hour. So our discussion yesterday, and I know a lot of people called about it. If you want to call about it, you can, 800-941-SEAN. And I said, some of you won't like what I have to say. And that is that, you know, this movement of the DSA, 250 elected DSA officials since 2019 in the country, there's over 40 on the ballot. If Democrats get control, they are the power infrastructure now. They control the Democratic Party. And their stated agenda, the DSA agenda, printed agenda, you know, of, you know, eliminating the Senate, packing the courts, we no longer choose a president, amnesty for illegals, abolishing borders, abolish ICE, end all deportation, defund the Department of War, eliminate cash bail, abolish prisons, abolish police, establish the wealth tax, Green New Deal, public ownership of most corporations. Green New Deal, obviously, is guaranteed government healthy food and guaranteed government salary, daycare, and guaranteed government job and guaranteed health care and guaranteed retirement, guaranteed, which is never going to come to fruition. After all, the same people that lied to you about your Social Security fund being kept in a lockbox. So, I mean, it's ridiculous. To me, this is now a movement. If you vote for Sherrod Brown in Ohio or John Ossoff, they're not running on the DSA platform. They're not. They're trying to actually distance themselves from it. But the question is, when they get, if they get elected and they're in Washington, would they be joining the likes of John Fetterman and taking on the lunatics that run their party? No. The answer is straight up no, which means that they will be a part of the movement that exists in Washington. It would be no different than voting for Abdul El-Sayed or Troy Jackson in Maine or six-gender Taylor Rico. I'm a Christian who hates Christianity. Okay, that makes sense. You know, there are six genders, not two, but I'm going to change it now last minute because it's not going over in the polls very well. Or, you know, God is non-binary. Oh, I misspoke. He's asked, by the way, to name his favorite drag queen. He had an instant answer. The Christian that hates Christianity, the guy that wants a welcome out of the border, the guy that, you know, wants a, he's running a vegan campaign in a cattle state and doesn't want any drilling. But the question is before us is not one Republican running that I am aware of. And if anyone knows one, tell me, that supports any of this radical, dominant agenda, power-based agenda of the Democratic Party. So it may mean Linda is correct. We'll give her a chance to talk later. Linda, but she's correct in her observation that there are liberal Republicans. She thinks there's a uniparty, and I just beg to disagree. It's not a uniparty. There's the radical DSA on the one side, and that is a movement. And then there are Republicans. Some of them are weak rhino Republicans. Some of them, you got to hold your nose. But if they're not supporting that agenda to stop this movement that would shred our Constitution, I'm willing to vote for them. That's all. You do what you want. Everyone in this audience, you all have free will. You all have your own vote. It's private. It's personal. But I'm just telling you, you will vote. If you don't get out and vote and participate, we're making, I think, the biggest mistake in history. And I think we will, you know, rue the day, as my mother used to always say. Listen, I want to tell you about our friend Peter Harris. I love Peter Harris. I love his family. You know what? They want healthy choices in your kitchen. And that's where he discovered Greenberry cereals. 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They even developed their very own whole grain Onyx sorghum to help slow sugar absorption. 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If you're serious about staying healthier this year, guess what? Eating healthier is a better idea. Don't forget, when you go shopping, our favorite pasta sauce. Linda, what is it called?
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14: All right, so based on my discussion with Linda, and we'll get into this in the next hour with all things self-proclaimed simple man Bill O'Reilly, and get his take on it, he sent me a message for Linda, specifically for Linda. Doesn't that make you feel honored?
15: I am honored, very.
14: And we'll give it to you coming up at the top of the next hour. Now, also, what you want it now, don't you? You just can't wait.
15: Of course I do. 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
14: All right. Nate Sorries will join us on this AI issue. 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They don't provide for their own defense individually as countries or as a continent. We'll get to that. 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
1: And this election is about one group of people, that one party that wants to shred your Constitution. That's what's at stake here. That's why everyone is all hands on deck. Anyway, 25 to the top of the hour, 800-941-SEAN, our number if you want to be a part of the program. Listen, what is your plan, God forbid, if you need to reach family, friends, coworkers immediately, but cell towers are down and power is down? What about young kids, teenagers, aging parents? Look, sometimes, you know what? Your connections go away. Not fun when it happens. That's why you want the technology, which is industrial strength. We love walkie-talkies as a kid. This is industrial strength walkie-talkies. That's where rapid radios come in. And unlike a walkie-talkie as a kid, you don't go in the next room. You can be on one coast. You can be on the East Coast and say, with a push of a button, contact grandma or your kids. Grandma lives on the West Coast. Grandma, grandpa, checking in. Just want to make sure you're okay. Anything I can send you today? Any food you want me to order? Anything you need from the pharmacy? Whatever it happens to be, or you want to get a hold of your kids, guess what? They can't act like their cell phone didn't work. No, because you will have instant one-push communication. Now, the beauty of this industrial strength walkie-talkie, rapid radios, they're rugged, they're waterproof, 100% private, requires zero contracts, there's no subscription fee ever, and they work right out of the box, no dialing, no scrolling. You push to talk, peace of mind. In good times, in tough times, in down power line times, and down cell tower times. Anyway, nationwide communication at the push of a button, and for a limited time, you can go to rapidradios.com. 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I would highly advise you have this. All right, so we know what the crazy lunatic left wants to do. We know what they're saying. What I am trying to communicate to people is, I always go through their agenda. We'll go through it more as the program unfolds today. You know, for whatever you want to say, and some of it is legitimate, real criticism about Republicans. Now, I would argue on the one hand, when you have such a small majority as they have in the House and Senate, it does complicate things because whether you want to admit it or not, you have people that have their own agenda and they don't care that this is a team sport. They don't care about it at all. You know, but there's a lot of information, you know, on immigration alone. We've not had one illegal released into this country in 15, 16 months because of Donald J. Trump. I mean, because of Donald J. Trump, the U.S. had negative net migration in 2025, last year, continues this year. That was the first time in a half a century. You know, the president was able to stop more than 10,000 people with narco-terrorism ties from entering our country. ICE arrested more than 10,000 gang members, you know, just since Donald Trump became the 47th president. He signed his Halt Fentanyl Act. This is all things he has done. Cracking down on these international cartels. You know, he designated 10 Latin American cartels as terror groups, including Tren de Aragua, MS-13, for example. I'll play it later in the program. Poor Kash Patel goes before a Senate committee yesterday, and he gets no credit. Last year, 2025, Donald Trump back in office, the murder rate got to the lowest level in 125 years. Last year alone, the largest annual drop in violent crime in American history. This year, the murder rate is down an additional 23%, on top of rapes being down 18.6%. Violent crime down another 10.6%. After, again, last year, record year on all these fronts. You know, of the FBI's 10 most wanted, they got 10 of the 10 most wanted in, what, a year and a half? A little over a year and a half? Biden got 4 of the top 10 most wanted in 4 years. You know, the president, you know, got rid of DEI standards in the military. He recruitment's up 103% from last year alone. Best numbers in 15 years. I mean, it's we got record domestic oil and gas production last year, and we're expanding on it this year because U.S. exports of crude and petroleum products reached a record high in 2026. Never mind the partnership with Venezuela. The president opened millions of acres for oil, gas, and coal production. You know, the president's trying to play a role in bringing peace around the world, and, you know, doesn't move as fast as we'd like, but he's trying. You know, the president declared there are two sexes in this country, male and female. It takes issue with six gender Tellerico. You know, all of this happened with the current House and Senate, as imperfect as they are. But as I've been saying, if you vote for the Democratic Party, you are voting for a radical movement, because that's what controls. That is the party apparatchik, if you will, the base of that party. And guys that are not running on, quote, the DSA platform, you know, you can't run in Ohio and just openly say you're DSA. But I promise you, you elect Sherrod Brown from Ohio, you are getting DSA votes. You elect John Ossoff in Georgia, you're getting DSA votes. You elect Roy Cooper in North Carolina, you're getting a DSA loyal supporter. The same with Troy Jackson in Maine. You know, six gender Tellerico is obvious. You know, Abdul El Sayed is obvious. Iowa, important race there. Got an important race in Alaska. You know, important race in New Hampshire. So, you know, it may not be your congressman, your congresswoman may not be your ideal candidate, but there's not one Republican that I can name that supports this shredding of the Constitution. That's what is on the ballot this year, because they vote as a block. If you're voting for Sherrod Brown, you're voting for Ossoff, voting for Cooper, voting for any of these people, that you can I can guarantee you that they will give into the pressure from the dominant wing of this party, which is the Mamdani, Bernie Sanders, Pocahontas, AOC. Quad party. That's how they're going to vote. And they will push that agenda. Linda, you're in my ear. What would you like to say? You want to say something?
2: No, I just was thinking, if you want to get these folks to call in, I would definitely give out the number and say, tell us what you think.
1: Well, on this particular topic, I'll definitely take calls on it. 800-941. Sean, the MAHA movement wouldn't have happened without President Donald J. Trump. Deregulation, the largest in history. You know, most favored nation pricing because of Donald Trump. You know, largest tax cut in American history. Democrats voted for the largest tax increase in American history. The president, most favored nation pricing with every big drug maker. We get most favored nation. You know, largest tax cuts in history. No tax tips, overtime, Social Security. You know, Democrats voted against all of that. You know, the president's pushing for more election integrity. You know, the president, I think his tariffs have worked out pretty well, for the large part. Some people don't understand tax cuts in the economy. It's a little frustrating to me, actually. And I pointed this out yesterday, and I got this info from my friend Steve Moore. Steve Moore is a friend of the program. And most people don't even understand the economy. And for that, it gets very frustrating, because if you look at the economic miracle we got in the census this week, Hispanic and African-American poverty is now at an all-time low. Anyone in the legacy media mob, which is abusively biased and corrupt, ever tell you that? Hispanic and African-American poverty, all-time low. Income for the lowest 25% rose to the highest level ever. That's because of the largest tax cut in American history. Median income rose to $87,600, the most ever. You know, all reversals from where we were headed with Joe Biden. Now, I think Republicans can do more. The president is doing a lot of the heavy lifting himself, which I find frustrating, and I wish that he had more help. However, there's no Republican supporting this radicalism. You know, James Sixgender, God is non-binary. I'm running a vegan campaign, want to welcome Matt at the border, Telefrico. Yeah, I'm against meat in a cattle state, against drilling in an oil state. What a genius he is. I'm a Christian that hates Christianity, but you ask him who his favorite drag queen is, he has an answer right away. I think we got that tape. This is, you know, six gender Tellerico, or Tellerico if you prefer.
3: You have that tape? I was there when you defended the drags. Who's your favorite drag queen in Texas?
4: Oh my gosh, probably Alyssa Edwards.
3: Alyssa Edwards, yes. I love Mikey Mays. Thank you so much.
1: Oh, thank you very much. How does a Christian hate Christianity? I mean, he thinks he's too clever by half. By the way, I don't know if you remember this. There was this illegal immigrant from Haiti publicly thanking Biden and Obama for letting him sneak into the country. Well, guess what? Under President Trump, he's now been deported. I'm not going back to Haiti. F Trump. Biden forever, bro. Thank Obama for everything he did for me, bro. That's an exact quote. That's what he said. Caught on camera last year screaming.
5: One of those threats is this illegal alien from Haiti. ICE says he's a gang member with 17 criminal convictions in recent years.
6: Trump, you feel me? Yo, Biden forever, bro. Thank Obama for everything that he did for me, bro.
1: Yeah, 17 criminal convictions. That's what he was able to rack up in the state of Massachusetts in only 2 years. Authorities in that sanctuary state, for the record, in case you didn't know it, keep trying to protect him and his ilk. You know, look at what this idiot Tampon Tim wants to put feminine hygiene products in boys' bathrooms. You know, that idiot, a guy convicted of raping a 10-year-old girl. Can't believe the people of Minnesota put up with this. How that man is not impeached for giving a pardon to that guy. Why did he give him a pardon? To keep him in the country. Mark Way Mullen, the DHS secretary, saying this illegal gang member from Haiti had quite the rap sheet with convictions, assault, battery on public employees, resisting arrest, drug trafficking, other crimes. He went viral for praising Biden and Obama. He's gone. Goodbye. By the way, and your old neighborhood where you grew up, and well, you still live in Pennsylvania, but you don't live in Philly anymore, Linda. Federal judge there referred a Soros-backed Philly DA, that guy Larry Krasner, to the Justice Department for investigation into whether he violated the law while trying to protect the reputation of his top underling. Judge Paul Diamond, ordered that both Krasner and Assistant DA Matthew Stigler be removed from involvement in the relitigating of the 2009 case at the center of the scandal. It's a pretty shocking memo. It means it's overwhelming. You know, I saw this article. Senate Judiciary Committee Chairman Charles Grassley. I saw him at Lindsey Graham's memorial at the National Cathedral. I talked to him for a few minutes. Can't believe he's over 90. Sharp as a tack. All right, you want me to go to line 5. Kevin, what's up, Kevin, in Louisiana? How are you?
7: I'm doing wonderful down here in Southwest Louisiana. And, man, I align with you. All of us down here in the South, especially in Louisiana, predominantly conservative. And we just got to get out and vote, man. These Democrats are killing us. You know, I always say that the Democrat wants everything I have but my job.
1: Yeah, they're, and remember, they're only generous with other people's money, too. Good point. Everything I have but my job. I'm going to steal that and repeat it often. Kevin, that's a good line. I love the people in Louisiana. Most House Democrats, in case you didn't know, as the Census Bureau is busy reporting that under President Trump, median income for Americans at a record high and, you know, how it benefited minorities, 232-147 vote. Large majority of House Democrats declined to follow their leaders in voting to reject an impeachment resolution targeting Donald Trump over immigration enforcement policies. Anyway, the vote measure introduced by Al Green, the cane guy, you know, he has a cane that he's in when he gets kicked out of the State of the Union every year. Anyway, much narrower than a June 2025 vote on a different impeachment measure brought by Green. You know, we're 128 Democrats. So do you understand when I say they vote as a block, that a vote for Sherrod Brown or John Ossoff is just like voting for Abdul El Sayed and six-gender Tellerico in one? It is really remarkable. Never thought we would have a party openly embracing communism in this country. I just didn't see it. And the idea that you might hate one Republican, remember, there's not one Republican that I am aware of. And if you have information that any Republican supports the DSA agenda, let me know and I will expose them. That would be an exception. But I'm saying if they're not supporting the shredding of our Constitution, even though they are imperfect, I guess as we all are in many ways, all have sinned and fallen short of God's glory. If they're not supporting the shredding of the Constitution, it's imperative that this radicalized movement be stopped in 48 days. That's my argument. We'll bring Bill O'Reilly into the discussion, Linda into the discussion in the next hour. Batavia, Illinois, 2:40 in the morning. Woman sees a flashlight shadow outside her window. Police say the man in her backyard was a registered sex offender. Get this. This military court convicted him in 2024. He'd taken a sailor's key card, let himself into her bedroom, watched her sleep, never met the woman in Batavia. Well, what did he find out? He saw her on social media. Then he researched her. 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

0: makes a move. I'm Lisa Brady, Fox News. The central bank with its first interest rate hike in more than 3 years, and the vote was unanimous as inflation remains elevated.
1: This summer's inflation readings do not tell me that underlying trends have meaningfully improved.
0: But Fed Chair Kevin Warsh says even with elevated uncertainty, economic activity is expanding at a solid pace.
1: Given that resilience and the potential for even greater performance, an attitude of optimism is exactly what I heard inside the FOMC these last 2 days.
0: A rate hike can help cool inflation by raising borrowing costs and prompting consumers to pull back. President Trump has pushed for a rate cut, but the Fed is signaling another hike could happen later this year. The Trump administration says it's saving taxpayers billions with an ongoing fraud crackdown. The latest arrests in Los Angeles, where federal investigators say suspects stole more than $130 million meant for the homeless, using money for luxury cars, trips, and to build a million-dollar nightclub.
2: We were on site as federal agents arrested one of the alleged fraudsters, a woman described as the middleman, accused of receiving kickbacks for creating ghost clients, fake clients, for another fraudster, Alexander Sufer, who operated homeless organizations, one called Abundant Blessings, that received tens of millions of dollars in homeless funding.
0: Fox's Matt Finn in L.A. Sufer has since pleaded guilty to fraud charges. A woman driving the car that collided with a city bus in Los Angeles yesterday, causing a deadly accident, is now under arrest on suspicion of murder. Police say she's held on $4 million bail, suspected of slamming her SUV into the bus. That bus crash killed at least two people, injuring others, and a news helicopter hovering over that scene crashed, killing three more. 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
8: I'm Jake Orwin. The votes are in after a primary Tuesday in Delaware. NBC News projecting Senator Chris Coons will win that Democratic primary for Senate. He defeated three challengers in his bid for a third full term. He'll face Republican Michael Katz in that general election Tuesday, November 3rd. Meanwhile, Sarah McBride is the Democratic nominee for Delaware's lone U.S. House seat. I'm Jake Orwin.
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0: often wonder, what would Jesus do if he visited the U.S. Senate? I think he would tell the senators on the floor, depart from me, for I was hungry and you cut my food assistance. I was sick and you kicked me off Medicaid.
1: Thank you for asking about healthcare. All you in the press, you hear these folks are talking about healthcare. Stop asking me about a streamer in California. Go ahead.
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0: 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First, before I get into the topic that we are going to discuss, I got to tell you something. The fact that people constantly ask me about you, I'm kind of getting sick of it, to be very blunt.
1: Well, let me take it right. Hannity and I had a conversation this morning off the air, and he says, I'm losing weight. I'm not losing weight.
0: So you're going to bring this publicly to the airwaves. How tall are you, Mr. O'Reilly?
1: 6'4".
0: And 6'4". And what do you weigh, Mr. O'Reilly? If you're going to bring it out, might as well go all the way there.
1: Yeah, I'm weighing about 183, and this is because of a prior medical thing that I had earlier.
0: Which has gotten better, correct?
1: I hope so. I mean, I got a team of surgeons here. They're lined up.
0: Oh, my word.
1: But anyway, look, the point is that Hannity...
0: Do I have to ask my audience to pray for you, or are we okay?
1: Well, prayers are always good. But Hannity and I are talking. He says, you got to put on 10, 15 pounds, which I know. I mean, I know that. But it's not a catastrophe. I'm working my usual 15 hours a week, just like you do. We go to work. Guys like Hannity and O'Reilly, we go to work. Hannity also kicks people in the throat, but while he's doing reading a book. So anyway, I'm fine, and I really appreciated the advice you gave me. He gave me good advice.
0: But Bill, I would never have brought this to the public airwaves. I can't believe that you can't even have a private conversation, and you have to bring it public. You know, the first words out of your mouth is pretty unbelievable. I wasn't going to mention that. You have to bring it up, because I thought it was a private conversation, for crying out loud, between two friends. But whatever, you want to disclose it, fine. So yesterday on this radio program, Linda and I was making the case this way and saying that if you look at the DSA agenda, I won't go through it all now, eliminate the Senate, we don't elect the president, open borders, amnesty, the Green New Deal, socialism, public ownership of corporations, you know the list. So I bring it up on the show, and I said, I know some of you in my audience are not going to like what I'm about to say. And I said that there are Republicans that I know I don't like, but yet I would vote for them in this election cycle because this agenda will shred the U.S. Constitution of the Democratic Socialist. Context, background, since 2019, 250 of these people have been elected in 40 states. We have over 40 of these lunatics on the ballot this year. To me, if they get elected, their stated agenda, their printed agenda, their online agenda would shred our Constitution. So Linda disagrees. She's still mad that some Republicans didn't support the SAVE Act, wish they would have more of a backbone. I completely agree with her point. There's no disagreement between us on that front. But there's not one Republican running for office that I know of that supports shredding the Constitution with this DSA agenda. So I had a conversation with the president last night. I said, my producer on radio, been with me up 20 years, very fond of her. Although she likes Newt Gingrich better than me, she likes you better than me. It's frustrating. And I said, and she is so mad at some Republicans, she can't find it within her to vote for them, even, and she's not wrong in her criticism. She's right. I agree with it. Some of these people are weak, but they're not supporting that. The president told me to give her this message. It doesn't matter. As long as they don't support destroying our country, I'm supporting them. That's what Donald Trump told me to tell Linda. And what say you, Mr. O'Reilly? I'll let you weigh in on this.
1: All right. Well, let's advance the story, okay? And just one more word about the phone call that you and I had this morning. I'm going on the Trump diet now. So I got this food card.
0: Now you're being cruel. I mean, just go ahead. Just keep digging a bigger hole for yourself. Keep going.
1: That'll put a lot of weight on me. I got the tic tac, the snowballs, and everything. Okay. So So this election is different than most other elections because you're not voting for a person. I'm going to name names, Hannity. Okay, so let's go to Texas. So you got a bad candidate on the Republican side, a guy named Paxton. Why is he bad? He doesn't connect with the average Texan, and he's got a dubious resume. He's not a good candidate. I wouldn't vote for him. There's no way on earth I'd vote for that man. However, he's running against a nut, a certified loon, who will do and say anything, and who, if he gets power, is going to turn Texas around in a way that most Texans have no blanking idea.
0: That's, is it Texas only, or is it the country? Well, six genders, men playing women's sports, a welcome mat at the border, vegan in a cattle state, no oil, no drilling, and a guy that wants biological men to have access to abortion if they're trans people.
1: Well, I just learned today that a local reporter in Texas asked Tallarico who his favorite drag queen is. And Tallarico actually had an answer.
0: Immediately. Yes.
1: I mean, it is unbelievable. Alexander Hamilton would have shot this guy 8 times. Okay, so.
0: By the way, Bill O'Reilly is being facetious here. For those of you with zero sense of humor, that was a bit of levity in the course of a discussion. Go ahead.
1: It's a historical reference, as everybody knows. Hamilton was killed by Aaron Burr. So you can go crazy on the internet if you want. You just make yourself look stupid. So I'm telling my audience that you're not voting for a person. You're voting for a movement. And even if you don't like the Republican running in your district, and I'm not a party guy. You've known me a long time. I'm not a party guy. I think Mitch McConnell is awful. Okay? And I don't go in and I don't do that.
0: By the way, I totally agree with your assessment on Mitch McConnell. Keep going.
1: Right. But at this point, if you care and love about your country, and one of the things I have Confronting America, which is out yesterday, my new book, What Has to Change, is that you have an obligation to be a patriot. It's your obligation. All right, don't hide behind a constitution. If you're living here, you have an obligation to contribute to the country to make it better. And here's how you make it better. It's a problem-solving book. Okay, so I'm telling my audience, and Mark Levin was kind enough last night. I did his program. And he was kind enough to say, your presentation in social media has whipped around the world in a stunning way. This is Levin. And then we talked about that a little bit and then talked about the book. But I'm telling my audience, and you're not voting for Mike Rogers in Michigan. You're not voting for him. Okay? You're voting against a guy who hates America, who hates it, Al Saeed. Okay? So why are you doing that? Do you hate America? Do you want the destruction of our Constitution? Do you want open borders? Do you want libertine policies? Do you want your children to be brainwashed? Is that what you want? Because if you're not voting for the traditional party, which is Republican, you are voting against what America has stood for 250 years. It's a bigger picture now, a much bigger picture. So I put all this stuff aside about personalities and all of that. And I'm worried that if this radical progressive movement continues, that we're going to lose our freedoms, because we're already losing them here in New York City with Mandami, who's a communist. Okay? And we're already losing our freedoms. He doesn't want anybody to drive into New York City. He's making it almost impossible for people to drive into the city. It was everybody on public transportation. All right. Now, that is an imposition on everybody who works in New York, you want to take public transportation, it's there for you to take. But Mandami is going to make it impossible for you to drive in. That's not democracy. And so there are so many things that I could point to. And this is the kicker, Hannity. Write this down. You'll love this. What is the one thing the Democratic Party is running on this year? What is the one thing?
0: They hate Trump.
1: Affordability.
0: I'll add to them.
1: Okay.

0: How many times have you heard the word affordability in the last 2 months? How many times?
1: Every single day.
0: Okay. Have you been to California? Run top to bottom by Democrats. Okay. Is there anything in California that's affordable? Anything? Housing affordable? Gasoline affordable? No. Yet the party, which runs the largest state in the union, is saying, no, we're going to solve the affordability problem. What?
1: All right, quick break. More with Bill O'Reilly, Simple Man, on the other side. 800-941-SHAWN, our number. Your call's coming up straight ahead.
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0: continue all things Simple Man Bill O'Reilly. Bill O'Reilly's with us. So let me only because of the constraints of time, I want an answer to this question. You brought up in the beginning of this discussion the race in Texas. So I agree completely with your analysis that this is a movement. And for example, I use the case in Ohio with Sherrod Brown or Georgia and John Ossoff. They're doing well in the polls at this moment. But if you vote for Sherrod Brown, you vote for Ossoff, you better understand that they are going to support the dominant wing of their party, which is the Democratic Socialist wing, and they will never challenge them. So you might as well, if you're in Ohio or if you're in Georgia, you might as well be pulling the lever for six-gender, God is non-binary, Tellerico or Tellerfrico. So what say you, Mr. O'Reilly, if you lived in Texas, would you vote for Paxton even though he's not your favorite guy?
1: Yes, I would.
0: So would I.
1: And
0: so would I, enthusiastically even.
1: I take it a step further. I know a lot. When I got advanced copies, which I send you when you didn't read it yet, but when you do, you're going to love this book, Confronting America. You're going to love it. I sent it to three liberal friends of mine, three traditional friends. And
0: you finally sent me a copy, and I've been reading it, and it's a great book, by the way. It's on Hannity.com, Amazon.com, now in bookstores everywhere across the country.
1: The traditional guys loved the book. They read it in a day. The liberal guys hated the book. You know why?
0: Tells the truth.
1: Heavy on individual behavior. Individual behavior. We can solve all of our problems if the people causing them are held to account. So now I not only broadcast worldwide and give my opinion as you do, but when I find somebody who might vote for Kathy Hochul as governor of New York, I go, why? Why? Do you not see that she's tied to Mamdani? Do you not pay enough tax?
0: She's controlled by Mamdani. Are you kidding? She can't win without Mamdani. I'd love Bruce Blakeman to win that race. The book, by the way, is called Confronting America, and it's on Hannity.com, Amazon.com, bookstores all across the country. Mr. O'Reilly, we will continue this. We're only 48 days from Election Day. We appreciate your insight and your wisdom. I'll let Linda respond on the other side, but thanks for being with us.
1: Always fun, Sean. Thanks for having me in.
0: 800-941-SEAN is our number. 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If somebody wants to kill you and kill your family, that is the lethal strategy. 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One shot can incapacitate any attacker for up to 40 minutes. 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
1: All right, 25 now till the top of the hour. 800-941-SEAN is a number if you want to be a part of the program. All right, how many of you are aware of the fact that your personal private information, what does that mean? Your address, your phone number, where you've ever lived in your life is available by these data companies for as little as $2. And people purposely stalk individuals. For example, somebody can look up how many millionaire widows live in an area and they can get that information for about $2 a person. That's insane. Did you know your car can spy on you? Let me tell you a true story. Guy's insurance jumped over 20%. No accidents, no tickets. So he started digging. Why did my insurance go up this high? Now, where did they get the information from? His own car is spying on him. In other words, every time his car, he hit a hard brake or every fast merge that he was involved in, every late night taco run that he might have been involved in. Okay, his automaker logged it all automatically. Then they sold that information to one of these data brokers. The broker then sells it to the insurance company, his insurance company. He finally requests a file. He gets hundreds of pages on him and his driving. And then as a result of all this, General Motors agreed to pay out $12.75 million to the state of California over this exact thing. They don't have the right to sell your personal information, but it's out there. It's out there on everybody. The lesson is this: data brokers, they're not just selling your address and your phone number, they're selling your habits to anyone. 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

0: 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All right, so we just talked to Mr. O'Reilly, which is always entertaining and fun. Can you believe he brings my personal information up the way he did? It was a personal call between me and him, and I was being a friend. And why does he do that? I really don't understand that part.
1: I got to be honest with you. You guys, you know, you can't throw stones. You're the same. Neither one of you can keep a secret. If I want everyone to know, I'll tell you and tell you to keep it a secret.
0: That's not true.
1: It's totally true. Oh, you're the worst.
0: It's not true. All right. So we have this long discussion, and we're going to, by the way, get to some phone calls here in a minute about this very topic. And Mr. O'Reilly, to his credit, is right. This election is bigger than any one individual Republican. This is about a movement. And as I read to you yesterday, and I've been reading on the air every day, the stated, printed, online statement of the DSA, the Democratic Socialists of America. There are now 250 of them elected in 40 states, and there's over 40 on the ballot, starting with Abdul El Sayed in Michigan this year. Eliminate the Senate, our ability to choose a president, pack the courts, amnesty for illegals, abolish borders, abolish ICE, end all deportation, defund the Department of War, eliminate cash bail, abolish prisons, abolish police. They want their wealth tax and cash bail, too. They want their wealth tax, public ownership of most corporations, and they're promising every need of every American, guaranteed government job, guaranteed government salary, guaranteed government daycare, guaranteed government schools, health care, guaranteed government healthy food, and probably a guaranteed pine box when you croak and a plot to die, be buried in. Okay, that's what their stated agenda is. My argument yesterday to Linda is, yeah, she's right. She is right. There are plenty of weak rhino Republicans that personally in other election years I wouldn't even consider voting for, but not this year. Because this will shred our Constitution. This will destroy America as we know it. Linda and I got into this yesterday. So I brought the issue to the president last night. I told him about you. And I told him we've worked together for 20 years. And I said that you liked Newt better than me, which really frustrated me yesterday. I explained what you said on the air 100% accurately. I did not hold back. And he said, for me to tell you, and if I have to, I'll just get him on the phone with you himself. He said, there's too much at stake. America, as we know it, will be destroyed. And we can't allow that to happen. There's nobody that has done more. Look, for Republicans, if you're not happy with your candidate, you probably should have gotten involved in a primary and supported somebody and challenged them. Now, President Trump, as a result of getting involved in primaries, you know, he was very effective at getting rid of a lot of prominent Republicans because he felt that they were too weak and a little bit of spineless. But he said to tell you that you have to vote and vote for the Republicans, even ones you may not like, even ones that are not there when we need them. They're not this. They're not going to shred our Constitution. So would you like to disagree with the president? Because you're no longer disagreeing with me. You're disagreeing with the president and me and Bill O'Reilly.
1: Yeah, I disagree with all three of you. I mean, you're all highly intelligent, you know, well-versed legislative experts who have been doing this.
0: There's a butt coming.
1: Of course there is a giant butt, like capital B, bold, italic, huge. But I think what you're all missing, and you're going to hate what I'm going to say, so get ready to hate it and get ready to be like, I can't believe you're going here. There is a big difference between voting for a Democrat socialist, and I say Democrat because Democratic is a process, not a party, for all the people that call in 900 times a day about that. But I just want to say for the record, when we didn't pass the SAVE Act, and the SAVE Act wasn't the first effort for us to secure our elections, We have been trying to secure our elections for probably the better part of two decades, and we haven't been able to successfully do it. It's been manipulated. We can see the fraud that literally ranges over a variety of topics, whether it's through Medicaid, whether it's through credit cards, whether it's through scamming elders, text messages, you name it. There's no end to the fraud that happens on a daily basis in this country and all over the world. But the place that it matters most is when you go to the ballot box and you cast your vote for somebody who's going to run your country, whether they're in the House or the Senate or in the most important office as president. And then all those other state and local reps matter too. Now we have no security on that, but at a whole nother level. And we know that we don't have security on these issues. And Republicans had a unique opportunity for not one, but two years.
0: Get to the bottom line choice.
1: I'm in a hurry now. Am I in a hurry or can I voice my point? I've been talking for 48 seconds.
0: I know.
1: How fast do I have to be for you?
0: No,
1: you tell
0: me. Get to the question.
1: I'm getting to it, but there's a setup. There's a setup, you know? I mean, you should know that better than anybody. So my point is, now we have all this time that they've wasted. They've done nothing. Then they took a very long vacation where they did nothing because they said, Thune told them, you really should go back to your districts and campaign. I'm like, or you could stay in D.C. and do your job and not take 5 weeks vacation like the rest of the American people who bust their ass on a daily basis. And you could actually get something done and you would get your votes because you would be doing the work you were sent to do for the constituents that you have back at home. Because we all know you're barbecuing back at home, Thune. Nobody's confused. So what I am here to tell you is that whether or not the DSA wins is really not what's on the table. It's who's running the elections. It's how many people they're getting behind there. How many people are going to be able to look and observe? How many people are going to be able to see how these votes are cast? And I will tell you, it's a big fat zero. There will be some places that are very red where they're going to do everything right. But whether a Republican wins or a DSA agent wins has nothing to do with how many votes they get. It has to do with the way that the elections are being operated. And the Republicans lost that opportunity for us. So as far as I'm concerned, our Constitution has been stomped on, not only by the DSA, but by the Republicans who completely and totally threw their opportunity down the toilet.
0: So I can see that there are weak Republicans, rhino Republicans, but there's not one.
1: But that's not them supporting the DSA. That's not them supporting the DSA.
0: Hang on.
1: That's them not doing their job.
0: By the way, the good news is Mike Johnson, I think, has come up with a way to get most of the SAVE Act through reconciliation. All credit to him for doing the Senate's job. I totally agree with you about the vacation. I was as frustrated as you, but I approached it differently than you on the SAVE Act because I'm looking at reality and the votes, and Republicans didn't have the votes to overcome the filibuster, et cetera, et cetera. So,
1: because they had no accountability. They had no accountability.
0: Okay, but here's the problem. This is really what this is coming down to. And you're saying you dislike a candidate more than you love the country.
1: No, that's not what I just said.
0: Hang on.
1: I said that whether I go to the ballot box and cast my ballot, it won't work.
0: You're not listening. The net effect, if you follow through on what you do, and there are others that might listen to you and agree with you, and I believe in freedom of speech. I'm a free speech absolutist, so you can say what you want. But in the end, what you're saying and what you're deciding is you dislike that rhino Republican more than you want to prevent the destruction of our country.
1: Negative. That is not what I said. That's a misrepresentation of what I said.
0: You're not listening to what I'm saying. Pay close attention. I am saying the net impact of that decision, if these DSA people get control and get in power, that it is a movement and they will stay united. And this DSA stated, printed, published edition that's on their website will become their agenda. And that means
1: you're not hearing
0: that the country. Oh, I'm hearing you.
1: You're not.
0: What
1: I'm telling you is we can all go out and we can all go vote and we can put all of our ballots in for the Republicans. And at the end of the day, if there's a million votes for that Republican, it will come out as 500,000 because they've already snuck it. They've already done it. That's it.
0: Then how did Donald Trump won in 2024?
1: That was very different.
0: Okay, so it's different in a lot of ways because Republicans have gotten their act together. They have identified every high propensity, mid propensity, low propensity voter, and they're going to go out and vote. Look, do what you want. I don't want
1: to. I'm going to vote for the Republican. What I'm telling you is it doesn't matter because they didn't pass election integrity measures, which is what we needed. So whether you vote that way or not.
0: We won anyway in 24, didn't we?
1: But that was different because we made it too big to rig. Negative. We made it too big to rig. And now they broke their promise.
0: Because I'm on the inside. They are following the same plans and policies as they put in place in 2024. And that is firsthand knowledge that I have. So it's going to be what they did in 2024 again. But for those that say they're not going to do this because they dislike this Republican, and probably they're right. Probably that Republican is weak. Probably that Republican is a rhino. What that decision ultimately becomes in my mind, and you're putting a little nuance to it, so I'm hearing your nuance, but I'm hearing from people that you dislike this candidate more than you're going to love our Constitution and our country.
1: No, what you are hearing from me is my one. This is my one line, and then I'll shut up. I promise you, and you'll be so happy. My one line is this: the Republicans are our best bad decision because the DSA is so much worse. I will cast my vote.
0: But you believe that there are election integrity issues that should have been dealt with that weren't dealt with, but they're the same.
1: And as a result, we will lose because they have already rigged it. That is my opinion.
0: Look, if they lose and historical trends show that we're at a decided disadvantage, what makes these uncharted waters is the fact that they are loony. They are so nuts.
1: Right, but had they passed the measures we wanted, they would have won because people would love them.
0: However, the measures that we have in place in 2024 that were successful are still in place. And if anything, there are going to be more poll watchers than there were in 24. That is also a fact. So I'm just going to say, in the end, if people make that decision, you will get the government you deserve.
1: I strongly disagree with that statement. You don't get the government you deserve.
0: You get the government you deserve because the same exact voting laws and policies are in place. But if your decision is based on the fact that you ascertain and believe that a Republican is weak, then you're basically saying you dislike the candidate more than you love America, which is different than the argument you're now making, which is different than the argument.
1: I never got to finish the argument yesterday.
0: Oh,
1: I just got to say I did not.
0: Goodbye. You're driving me nuts. You know, you like to do this. This is what Linda tries to do before a show to get me irritated.
1: 5 o'clock's going to be on fire.
0: Oh, that probably will be. You're not wrong. 800-941-SHAWN if you want to be a part of the program. All right, we're going to take a quick break. We'll come back on the other side. We'll also get to more of your phone calls. And we have an update on the AI situation.
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9: Mickey and friends are rolling out

right, 3 years ago, terrorists, sadly, they murdered 1,200 innocent Israelis, took 250 hostages, kidnappings, rapes, beheadings. It all took place that day. Based on their small population versus ours, that would be the equivalent of 40,000 Americans killed in a day, which is unbelievable. And yet people blame Israel for retaliating. What would you want your country to do? The world has looked away. The rise of anti-Semitism as a result. However, there are a group of people, Christians and Jews, that have come together to boldly stand with Israel as they fight now for their very survival. It's the International Fellowship of Christians and Jews. They have their Flags of Fellowship movement. And all across America, on the anniversary of the October 7th attacks, you have churches and synagogues and universities and communities. They are planting Israeli flags, which is a powerful declaration. No, Israel doesn't stand alone as they fight for their survival. They are victims of radical Islamists. Now, together we can combat hate and anti-Semitism one flag at a time and support the fellowship's life-saving humanitarian work. There are thousands of Israelis that are displaced. They need bare necessities, food, water, shelter, clothing, medicines. They have mobile medical clinics for the elderly. 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They set up a special website. It's joinfof.org. One word, joinfof.org today. All right, when we come back, wow, we discovered a whole lot more about these lunatics on the left and this political movement. To try and scare you into believing that human extinction is the ultimate end of artificial intelligence. Sounds like climate alarmism to me in many ways. We'll have that debate. Nate Sorese is coming up straight ahead.

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0: bad reaction on Wall Street. I'm Lisa Brady, Fox News. The Dow down 618 points at the bell, plunging back under 52,000 after the Fed raised its benchmark interest rate for the first time in more than 3 years, also signaling another hike may be needed.
1: Our decision comes at a time when the American economy appears to be strengthening. New hiring, private sector earnings, business capital investment. Each of these markers has improved in recent months and is pointing in a good direction.
0: But Fed Chair Kevin Warsh says inflation remains too high and that today's action will support a timelier return to the central bank's 2% target. President Trump has publicly pushed for a rate cut. A briefing for U.S. senators on AI led by Vermont Senator Bernie Sanders, who wants to ban superintelligence.
2: Now, Sanders is bringing in top AI researchers to meet with bipartisan senators. House Speaker Mike Johnson is advocating for tech companies to control their own AI models. He's concerned about Congress acting too aggressively on AI. But many Democrats say Congress can't punt on AI. They say it's crucial that lawmakers get up to speed and intervene.
0: Fox's Chad Pergram on Capitol Hill. The House is cutting its current session short, letting members leave until after the midterms, which means no House decisions on AI or anything else for now, including Republican Congressman Thomas Massie's push to impeach War Secretary Pete Hegseth. A man convicted for his role in a deadly Afghanistan bombing, Mohammad Sharifullah, is sentenced to 20 years in prison after impact statements from families of the 13 U.S. service members killed.
3: Their loved ones were helping evacuate people during the U.S. withdrawal from Afghanistan. Virginia U.S. District Judge Anthony Trenga said he would have preferred sentencing Sharifullah for each of the service members killed.
0: Fox's Gernal Scott. 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
8: I'm Jake Orwin. The votes are in after a primary Tuesday in Delaware. NBC News projecting Senator Chris Coons will win that Democratic primary for Senate. He defeated three challengers in his bid for a third full term. He'll face Republican Michael Katz in that general election Tuesday, November 3rd. Meanwhile, Sarah McBride is the Democratic nominee for Delaware's lone U.S. House seat. I'm Jake Orwin.
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0: often wonder, what would Jesus do if he visited the U.S. Senate? I think he would tell the senators on the floor, depart from me, for I was hungry and you cut my food assistance. I was sick and you kicked me off Medicaid.
1: Thank you for asking about healthcare. All you in the press, you hear these folks are talking about healthcare. Stop asking me about a streamer in California. Go ahead.
2: 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T-minus 48 days until election.

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1: All right, news roundup and information overload hour, 800-941-SEAN, if you want to be a part of the program. So we've been putting on different people on radio and TV that actually believe we've had two of the, quote, whistleblowers. They're researchers in the field of artificial intelligence. Nice people, smart people, etc. And we're going to speak to another one coming up in a minute. Nate Sori is the president of the Machine Intelligence Research Institute, which is the world's leading AI safety research organization. Do I think we need safety with AI? Of course I do. Do I think these predictions about human extinction that are following, do I think that's real? I do not. There's no evidence that, in fact, that is true. And I went into great specificity and great detail that I am very suspicious based on the groups of people that have been organizing and been the most outspoken about this. You know, when Barack Obama gets involved and he says this should be the political issue for Democrats going into the midterm election. Okay, that now it's all turned political. Bernie Sanders says we should put an end to all artificial intelligence. Not exactly the smartest idea, considering, you know, look at one field of endeavor alone, like medicine. And what have we discovered? That artificial intelligence, with the latest imaging capabilities, are able to detect that which the human eye can never detect. And that is cancer at its earliest stages, even stage zero. But here's my biggest problem. You know, remember the big panic, Y2K. What happened with that? That turned out to be a hoax. All of this stuff about climate alarmism. We went through the history of this yesterday. You go back in the 70s and you have Time Magazine and Newsweek Magazine. The coming ice age.

0: outrage. Then, of course, Al Gore, Earth for the Unbalanced, making predictions that New York City would be completely underwater by now, and Mount Kilimanjaro will have no snow on its snow caps. Okay, neither prediction came out to be true. And many other, you know, extreme predictions of doom and gloom. The world ended up listening to the likes of Al Gore and these climate alarmists. And as a result, governments have spent trillions and trillions of dollars on, quote, other sources of energy. And still, the dominant source of energy, the lifeblood of the world's economy, is oil, gas, and coal. And we spent all this money, wasted all of this money on technologies that are inefficient, don't work, and can't replace what we currently have. And I'm an all of the above guy. You give me a bit. I even have one electric car, and it's the best car I have. It's the S-Plaid of Tesla. It's amazing. Do I want the government to mandate it? No. Does the government have a long history of lying to you? Yes, they do. They lied about climate alarmism. They tried to scare the living daylights out of you. They caused this country and put in place rules and regulations that were burdensome and costing, according to some estimates, American families $10,000 annually if all these measures get to come to fruition. That's insane. Did they lie about COVID? Yes, they did. You get the shot, you get the jab, you're not going to get COVID, and you won't infect other people. That was just the beginning of the lies. Well, it was likely coming from a wet market when they knew damn well that your taxpayer dollars funded the NIH, which then funded the Eco Health Alliance, which then gave the money knowingly by the NIH to the Wuhan Virology Lab, where gain-of-function research, coronavirus research took place. They knew it was not a wet market. They lied again. So it's a kind of frightening time. And I know a lot of people are scared. Here's the worst part. And the New York Post did a phenomenal expose today. And it's on the front cover of the New York Post. It's the woke wizards of AI. And it's, quote, revealed far left group that Silicon Valley wants to oversee our tech-led future. Now, why are the AI companies themselves so actively involved in this fear campaign? Well, I have my own theory. I think they all like to have a monopoly on it. And one way they can do it is they can prevent further competition. You know, for example, they go through a list of people. One, for example, is the founder and CEO of METR and was hired by this guy, Paul Christiano. Who's Paul Christiano? He currently directs the Alignment Research Center, ARC it's called, the Effective Altruism Tech Incubator that produced METR. Okay, so he accepted it. This guy spent years in the same tight-knit AI safety circle as Anthropic's founders. He was housemates with Anthropic's co-founder, Dario Amodei, and worked with OpenAI. He also served as one of the five trustees of Anthropic's, you know, long-term benefit trust. Oh, and he lived, you know, this life of luxury. Most of these people got very, very wealthy in the process. So if I went through the whole article, I would give you one example after another of how woke and how radical and how left-wing all these people are and how intertwined and connected they are, which raises my suspicion. Now, with all of that said, I think that we need to be informed and hear from other voices, and we're willing to do so on this program, which is why we have invited Nate Sorries is with us. Nate, how are you? What's going on?
1: I'm doing all right. How are you doing?
0: All right. So you are the president of the Machine Intelligence Research Institute, by the way, the world's leading AI safety research organization, correct?
1: That's right.
0: All right. Unlike a lot of people that we've discussed, they're just researchers. You're actually an engineer. You're an ex-engineer for Google and Microsoft. So you have really deep knowledge of all of this, correct?
1: I have knowledge in some ways, and you know, I haven't been building the AIs. I've just been trying to figure out how to make them good while the companies are racing to figure out how to make them smart. But I do have some background on trying to align the AIs.
0: All right. So Nate, you know, so we have these researchers. They weren't exactly the highest level people. And then you also have executives of a lot of these AI companies saying, oh, we need to slow this down. I suspect there's a lot of politics involved based on one political party trying to make this an issue in the 26th campaign. So you said in a post on X, now is the time to contact your representatives. We tried to make it as easy as we possibly could. At the link below, take action. Politicians can stop super intelligent AI development. Why do you want that?
1: I want that because I think there is, in fact, a risk that these AIs, if they keep going, if these companies keep racing ahead, that they will end humanity. I think it's absolutely important for this not to be a bipartisan issue. And frankly, I have very little patience for these companies, as it seems you do. And I agree with the vice president when he says, if these guys think they're doing something so dangerous, they should just stop. I don't trust them to do the right thing, which is one reason I think that politicians, really regardless of their political party, should be being very careful about technology that I think could get very dangerous.
0: Look, I think any technology can get dangerous. Did you ever think that, you know, when the nuclear age came about, that the solution would be something called mutually assured destruction?
1: You know, I think the nuclear case is a very good case where a lot of scientists warned that if the nuclear weapons were used in war, that could spell the end of humanity. And those scientists were not saying that we are going to die. Those scientists were saying, look, we have a problem. It's sort of a, in that case, a political challenge, a geopolitical challenge. And they said, we are going to need to rise to the occasion and avert this danger. And they did. You know, we did not die in nuclear Armageddon. And that's not because the nukes were fake. That's because some good people, including Reagan, especially more so than his advisors expected, sort of pulled humanity back from the brink of nuclear Armageddon. My read on artificial intelligence is that it's a similar technology if it keeps going. The technology today is beneficial in a lot of ways. Where these guys are pushing it, I think, would lead to the end of humanity, and we should avert that. We should shut a lot of these companies down if they are flirting with that. But, you know, that's a discussion that goes back to the technical questions about how the technology works.
0: So one of the common solutions that has been offered is that the United States and China, or the U.S. and other Western nations, you know, get together and they agree to put some level of restrictions on it. Now, just 2 days ago, China announced they're not stopping. Now, they're way behind in terms of AI capabilities, especially compared to America. But the fact that they won't stop, knowing and believing that's the case, taking them at their word, barring any agreement, whether or not you can trust and verify it, put that aside for a second, barring any agreement, it would be the equivalent of unilateral disarmament, wouldn't it? If the U.S. just stopped or we slowed it down, you think, I don't believe our top geopolitical foe, the communist Chinese, would do the same.
1: You know, that is in some sense the heart of the issue. I have never actually advocated for shutting down unilaterally or shutting down just domestically. I think that the crux of this issue is whether these AIs would in fact get out of control, and whether, you know, the president said recently, whoever wins, AI wins. I would say that the danger here is whoever wins, the AI wins. And if that's true, then we and China have a common interest in not building the sort of AI that we would lose control over and the sort of AI that would ruin the world. And so the key question is whether it's true that if these guys keep racing down this path, whether they be in China or the U.S., that this would become lethal to everybody. And I would recommend that people first investigate this issue and hold off on policy proposals until it's true. Because if it's not, then I'm right with you in saying, you know, don't try to regulate this stuff. Don't bog it down. Humanity has sort of thrown away lots of incredibly valuable technologies over the years by sort of being too scared of them. But also, you know, it's sometimes there's a technology like gain of function research on viruses or like nuclear weapons where we do need to recognize the danger and then just not do the crazy thing.
0: All right, quick break. We'll have more with Nate Sorys. He is the president of the Machine Intelligence Research Institute. More of our discussion on the potential extinction of mankind and the belief of some people by super artificial intelligence. How do you protect yourself? And do you think you're ever going to get the communist Chinese to stop? More on the other side. Your call's coming up as well. 800-941-SHAWN as we continue.
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0: right, our final moments. Nate Soares is with us. He's with the Machine Intelligence Research Institute. Yes, this debate raging over AI and superhuman intelligence and whether or not the human species could get extinct one day because they're smarter than us. So let's go back to the COVID pandemic for a minute. One thing that came out very early on, we discovered that the Chinese government knew damn well what was going on in Wuhan, and yet they allowed people in Wuhan to travel all around the globe. But if you were in Wuhan, you were not allowed to travel to any other part of China. If you were in any other part of China, you were not allowed to fly into Wuhan, which tells me they had full knowledge of what was going on and did not, they decided not to tell the world. So my level of trust in them is pretty much zero. Would you agree with that assessment?
1: Absolutely. The good news is that training, so that the type of AI that's really dangerous here doesn't exist yet. The thing that has a lot of AI researchers spooked right now is signs of the AIs disobeying instructions, signs of the AIs trying to deceive humans. We had some of those come out this summer, and it has a lot of researchers worried. The good news is that we're seeing the first signs, but these AIs are still dumb enough to get caught. The worry is what happens if we make smarter ones. Making the smarter ones takes 100,000 of the most advanced computer chips the economy can produce. Almost all of that supply chain is owned by the U.S. and U.S. allies. I think that if we took these dangers seriously and said, hey, look, China is not getting any more of these chips, we're going to interfere with their ability to make their own, and we're going to both open diplomatic ties with China to say, or diplomatic conversations with China to say, we think that this would kill both you and us, and you have no incentive to do it if you race past a certain point. And then separately, if we made it very clear that we consider this like nuclear weapons, we consider it a risk to our lives, and that if they do try to go past these points of no return, that we will consider that a threat and we will engage with it accordingly. I think that there's every chance, you know, I would not say to just trust the Chinese, but I think there's a chance that we can both economically prevent them from doing it and diplomatically convey to them that we are not going to go past the point of no return and they must not either. And then as a backstop, you know, I think, frankly, America could make this happen if they threaten the national security of the United States.
0: Well, you're raising a lot of provocative questions. And if your scenario did unfold, that would inevitably, in my humble opinion, lead to a nuclear war, which would be an unmitigated disaster. So it is dangerous. I do take your admonition and your caution seriously. But I don't really have the answer, knowing that the communist Chinese can't be trusted based on their history, their intellectual property theft, which has been exhaustive and extensive. But you're raising provocative questions. We do need to talk about it, and maybe we can come up with the right solution. I don't have it, but I do appreciate, Nate, your insight, and thanks for being with us. Thank you.
1: Thanks.
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12: 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See you there. We'll be right back.

0: Now that we made some money for our sponsors, let's go back to making the liberals crazy. The Handman is back on the radio right now.
1: I-25 now till the top of the hour. Toll free. Our number is 800-941-SHAWN if you want to be a part of the program. Believe it or not, it's almost 3 years now since these radical Islamic terrorists murdered more than 1,200 innocent Israelis and took 250 hostages. Never mind the rapes that took place and the beheadings that took place that day. It's horrible. If you haven't watched the series Fauda, please watch it. It is so good. And their fifth season came out. I watched the whole thing. And it really captures October 7th in a way that's going to want to, you're going to want to cry. But anyway, there, thankfully, there's so many Israelis in the aftermath of this. It would be the equivalent of losing 40,000 Americans in a day. And why the rise of anti-Semitism when Israel is trying to defend their country? I can't explain it. It's beyond inexplicable. I don't know why people don't have more moral clarity in life. The good news is Christians and Jews are coming together. They're standing with Israel as they fight for their survival. That's where the International Fellowship of Christians and Jews, and every year they have their flags of fellowship movement. And across the country, on the coming anniversary, October 7th, and the attacks on churches, we have churches and synagogues and universities and communities in this country. They're planting Israeli flags to say, no, we stand with Israel and their right to self-determination as they are, their very existence is threatened every day. You see the humanitarian disaster. Thousands and thousands of Israelis are displaced. Their homes have been hit by Iran or their proxies. And there's desperate need for that assistance. That means food, water, shelter, clothing, medicines. They have mobile medical clinics for the elderly that can't get out of their homes. So whatever you can do to help them in their time of need is greatly appreciated and needed. If you want to donate or if you'd like to join this Flags for Fellowship, you can plant your flag and show your support for the survival of the Jewish people in this time where people want to destroy their homeland. Go to the website. It's joinfof.org. Joinfof.org. That's joinfof.org today. So we had last night on TV, we had Kash Patel, the FBI director, who was had to go before Congress yesterday. Scott Bessent had to deal with the same nonsense in the House. Scott Bessent, you know, hearing Maxine Waters, reclaiming my time over and over again. I mean, it's like, you got to be kidding me. If we all had a dollar for every time she says it, it's like unbelievable. Let me play it for you.
2: Reclaiming my time.
1: So, I mean, she says it over and over again. It's so frustrating. But when Kash Patel's there, I'm going to play some of it. He just was not, neither him nor Bessent were taking their crap. This is the crap that Kash Patel had to go through yesterday.
3: The FBI had arrested six of the most wanted fraudsters in the world in the last 3 months, totaling over $2 billion in fraud. They were on four separate continents. We found them all and we returned them here to justice. And we are now in the process of returning that money. What I believe in is the rule of law. What I will always believe
4: the rule
3: in
4: of law is the president
3: the rule of law.
4: Saying in advance that
3: are you done with your campaign ad? By the way,
4: it's been rigged.
3: I want to know how your wealth increased 4,000% since you became a United States senator. That's a magic act. All Americans should be available.
4: Mr. Patel.
5: Let's knock it off. Is it your view then that the media is a greater enemy than Iran?
3: That's not what I said. I said the media that participates in lying like you do in the baseless attacks on me and my personnel and my loved ones is the most harmful institution to the United States of America because
5: and
3: you don't want to tell the truth.
5: This, I'm going to hold this man accountable for as long as he's in this job until he gets fired, which he probably will because he's incompetent at his job and continues to do things that merit his removal.
3: By the way, violent crime arrests by the FBI in New Jersey are up 75% on top of the historic results we've already delivered for the American people.
5: Yeah, thanks to the state police and local police
3: officers. Irrespective of the lies that he continues to tell.
5: Sir, nothing I have said here is a lie.
3: You said your time's up. Are you done or not?
5: No, are you done or not,
3: sir?
5: You want to answer my questions? If you want my questions, go to the next person. This is ridiculous. What a mockery you are.
3: You are the biggest mockery in the United States Senate, and you're sitting next to Schiff. Yeah.
1: All right, 800-941-SHAWN if you want to be a part of the program. All right, let's go to Bill in New Jersey. What's up, Bill? How are you? Glad you called, sir.
2: Hi, Sean. Thanks for taking my call. Hard to follow up with sage advice from Bill O'Reilly. But Linda has gone yesterday saying she didn't get what she wanted, so she's upset. Now she's saying it's defeatist because we can't win. But you got to realize that the Democrats are on the wrong side of 90-10 issues. If we keep pushing that, maybe there's a chance we can pull this out. Again, you got to be, too big to rig. And I don't think anybody appreciates that.
1: Well, the thing is we did it in 2024. Those measures, I know for a fact and can confirm, are in place for 2026. If anything, they are making it even, they are increasing their efforts at election integrity. Now, is Linda right about the SAVE Act? 100% she's right. She's not wrong. And I would agree. She went from, I can't vote for these people to, well, it's, what's the point? Because we can't win anyway. Well, if that's our attitude, then we're giving in to a movement that will shred our Constitution. I'm not willing to give in without a fight. But I know she's coming from the right place. Not a big deal. This program is about healthy debate. But I knew when I said it yesterday that some people would get mad and disagree. And only because I've done this show long enough to know. But the stakes are too high right now. This is a clear present danger to our Democratic Republic. And I that's why I asked the president about it last night. Had a long call. Mentioned it to him. Mentioned the conversation. I accurately portrayed it to get his thoughts on it. And he did agree with me on this part. O'Reilly agrees with me. We're voting against the movement. That's why if you're in Ohio, Sherrod Brown will be part of that movement. If you're in Georgia, John Ossoff will be part of that movement. Roy Cooper in North Carolina will be part of that movement. So will El Sayed. So will Six Gender Tellerico. So will Troy Jackson, Graham Plattner 2.0. So would the liberal lunatic running in Alaska. And of course, they're trying everything they can do to mess up Dan Sullivan's reelection by putting in a fake Dan Sullivan. It's despicable. Bill, appreciate you. All right, we got Rob the Liberal. Rob the Liberal's in Ohio. What's up, Rob the Liberal? How are you?
6: It's Liberal Rob. I don't know why she put Rob the Liberal. Anyway, when you were talking to Trump last night, did you happen to tell him, like, hey, knock it off with this fake money that you're giving out? We know we didn't get the DOGE checks. We didn't get the tariff checks. Like, why are we bribing people for votes for this? Like, no one's going to get those checks.
1: Well, I don't remember you calling this program when Joe Biden promised $2,000 checks to the American people. Let me ask you a simple question. Did you think it was bribery when Joe Biden did it?
6: No, you never answered.
1: You never called the show and said that's bribery. So if your standards are applied equally to Democrats and Republicans, you didn't.
6: Yes.
1: Why didn't you call it? I actually have the tape. I'll remind you. Let me play it for you.
7: One state can chart the course, not just for the next 4 years, but for the next generation. By electing John and the Reverend, you can make an immediate difference in your own lives, the lives of the people all across this country, because their election will put an end to the block in Washington, that $2,000 stimulus check, that money that will go out the door immediately.
1: Did you ever criticize that? Was that bribery?
6: That wasn't even close to the same. What about the DOGE checks? Did you ask him if we're...
1: No. Immediately you want to change the topic. It's the exact same thing. Do you think America is overtaxed or undertaxed?
6: I think we're overtaxed.
1: Okay. So do you think the $11 trillion in manufacturing commitments for semiconductors and automobiles and pharmaceuticals is a good thing or a bad thing that Donald Trump has secured?
6: Do you think that giving money
1: away. Okay, you don't answer a question with a question. Do you think that what Donald Trump has done securing those high-paying career jobs and bringing manufacturing back to the country is a good thing or a bad thing?
6: Don't be hypocritical. I asked you a question and then you went to Biden. You have Biden.
1: No, okay, because you won't answer a question, Liberal Rob, and that's your problem. If you want me to be a guest on your show or call into your show, I'll be glad to. But I'm asking you questions that you don't want to answer because it'll expose your hypocrisy. And that's what you don't want. So the bottom line is you have a double standard when Biden does it versus Trump. And do you understand supply side economics? Now, Ronald Reagan was president for 8 years. You do recall that, right?
6: I wasn't old enough, but yes.
1: Okay. Well, I'll give you a history lesson. When Reagan dropped the top marginal rate from 70 to 28%, the left in this country said that Ronald Reagan is going to kill revenues to the Treasury. That was their argument. Do you believe that Donald Trump will increase the deficit by putting money in the hands of the American people?
6: Yes.
1: Okay. What do you think happened when Reagan had such a dramatic tax cut from 70 to 28%? Do you think revenues went down or revenues went up?
6: A tax cut, or are we talking about a tariff or like a rebate check or whatever he's trying to
1: say? It's all, you can call it whatever name you call it. It's still money back in the pockets of the American people, isn't it?
6: No, not necessarily, because it's...
1: No, it's necessarily, because it's one way or the other. Either people get more money back or not.
6: Well, it's not promising checks and never delivering.
1: The answer is Reagan doubled revenues in 8 years. Doubled them, because it stimulated the economy. That's what Donald Trump's doing. Appreciate the call. 800-941-SHAWN is our number. You want to be a part of the program. Let us say hi to Mark in beautiful Tennessee. What's up, Mark? Where in Tennessee are you?
8: I am just outside Nashville, about 30 minutes north.
1: Let me guess, Franklin County.
8: South of Franklin County. I'm in a little town called Orlinda. It's between Springfield.
1: Gotcha. I used to live just off 65 in Athens, Alabama, a local host in Huntsville, 1990 to 92 in my career.
8: Oh, wow. I love Huntsville. I go down there for a lot of concerts, and of course, they have
1: been. Oh, they're great.
8: Hey, listen, I want to thank you, number one. I also want to congratulate you and your bride. Way cool. He who finds a good wife finds a good thing.
1: Thank you. One that I don't deserve. That's just my life is undeserved. But anyway, go ahead.
8: The good thing is you married from good stock, right? That's what you want to say.
1: Certainly a good person that makes me a better person. How's that?
8: There you go. Yeah. And then
1: Linda brings the worst out of me, but Ainsley doesn't.
8: I always think if Linda was on, remember the dating game in the 70s, if you switched it around where you had a bachelor wanting to find a bachelorette, I would pick her just on her accent alone.
1: I don't know. The dating game show wouldn't be for me, but Linda, that's a compliment. Just don't
9: I take
1: you,
9: it all new, day. It's a very smart
1: I take
9: caller.
1: It all day. Smart guy. You know, New York Coffee Talk Radio.
8: Well,
1: so you just...
8: I love it.
1: So you live in Tennessee and you love a thick New York accent.
8: Yeah, you know, I'm really from East Coast to Canada, and I moved down to San Diego in 79. Reagan was my first president. I came here legally with a green card. I respected the flag. I signed up for Selective Service. I paid my taxes. I kept my nose clean. I didn't celebrate Canada Day down here. I love America probably more than most Americans love. Then I moved from San Diego to Tennessee in 2001, so now

0: I'm in Middle Tennessee, and I just love it here.
1: Let me tell you, you made a good choice. Anyway, make a comment quick. We have less than a minute.
0: Okay. So we have to, with the AI stuff, we have to proceed with caution. You can't put the genie back in the bottle. I trust humans. It's the devil inside that I don't trust. I love Grok, Copilot, Gemini, but even when I do ask them for information, I tell them to don't just find the published papers. If I'm looking for a cancer cure, I want the little guy that's over in Denmark that doesn't get a published paper because he's going against the grain. So you have to kind of keep these AI things, but artificial or not, Sean, we've seen examples, as Nate noted, overt shutdown commands. If you look at the latest thing between the whole Happy Huggy Face and OpenAI, and there were 1,200 agents. And when you look at assigning these agents a task, if I gave you a task to go solve a combustion engine problem, you'd go off and do your own thing. If I told another agent to go off and find it and cool the earth, they may cool the earth if they're interconnected with all our networks, but they may have no disregard for the 7-8 billion people they just vanished from the earth. So we need conscience. We need a conscience inside there. There's no values. Right now, those 400 agents...
1: I got to give you a quick answer because you're raising really important points. I'm listening to everything you're saying. The thing is, do you trust the Chinese to stop or to abide by an agreement? Maybe they will.
0: Stop.
1: And prove me wrong. I don't trust them instinctively. And that would be the equivalent. We slow down. We stop. That would be the equivalent of unilaterally disarming. And we've got to figure out the way to look at the real dangers, balance that with the need to be the leader in the world, because I wouldn't want that in the hands of the wrong people. However, you know, and I'm not even sure it's real yet. I wonder how much fear-mongering is going on here. My distrust antenna is way through the roof. But I appreciate you, Mark. Listen, God bless you. God bless Tennessee. 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

0: right, that's going to wrap things up for today. Is a vote for any Democrat or a vote for even a weak Republican who doesn't support the DSA, is that a vote for radical DSA socialists, or does it assist them in getting power? We'll talk about all of that today. We got Ari Fleischer, we got Joe Conscious, Steve Hilton, Clay Travis, much, much more. Set your DVR tonight, Hannity, 9 Eastern on Fox. Thanks for being with us. Thank you for making this show possible. Hey, I've been talking about...
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0: inflation is too high. I'm Lisa Lucera, Fox News. So the Fed took action, raising its benchmark interest rate for the first time since July of 2023.
1: The quarter point increase lifts the Fed's benchmark rate to a range of 3.75% to 4%. Fed Chair Kevin Warsh.
2: Job gains have kept pace with the workforce, and the unemployment rate has changed little. But inflation remains elevated.
1: The increase was approved unanimously, and the vast majority of officials penciled in one more hike this year in interest rate projections.
0: Fox's Hillary Barsky. President Trump not happy with the move, posting on Truth Social that interest rates should be 1% or less because we have the best credit in the world. Stocks slid after the Fed's decision to hike its key interest rate. The Dow lost 631, the Nasdaq minus 3, the S&P off 33. Federal investigators on the scene of a deadly news helicopter crash in Los Angeles.
3: NTSB investigator in charge Fabian Salazar says an online video appearing to show the NBC LA helicopter's point of view seconds before it crashed in Chatsworth is a crucial piece of evidence.
4: In that recording, we are clearly hearing sounds that are consistent with the engine changing its speed. And we're also hearing tones that are being generated that are likely advisories to the pilots.
3: But stressing the investigation is in the early stages. The fiery crash killing a reporter and a pilot on board and a person on the ground. The news crew was covering an earlier SUV and a metro bus collision that left two people dead.
0: Fox's Kristen Goodwin in Los Angeles. A 36-year-old has been arrested in connection with the SUV and bus crash. Three people have died after being swept away by floodwaters on the Navajo Nation in New Mexico. This coming after a day of heavy rain. The three deaths coming just weeks after flooding in the Grand Canyon killed three hikers. 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
10: 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NBC News projecting Senator Chris Coons will win that Democratic primary for Senate. 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He'll face Republican Michael Katz in that general election Tuesday, November 3rd. Meanwhile, Sarah McBride is the Democratic nominee for Delaware's lone U.S. House seat. 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
21: It is the Jesse Kelly Show. Let's have some fun. On a Wednesday hump day, the week is over halfway over. Isn't that freaking glorious? And we're going to park it for some fun tonight. So what are we in store for? We're going to talk here in just a moment about Democrats being dirty thieves and criminals. All kinds of news stories out there. Todd Blanche, Scott Turner, all kinds of things being revealed. And wow, the list of names of people who've been stealing from us is, the least surprising thing ever. We'll talk about that here in a few. We'll get to the radicalized nature of the Democrat Party. What's happening in Sweden? I know you don't give a crap about Sweden, but it's going to relate to us. We'll get to that at some point in time. More AI stuff from the left. I'm going to do a ton of emails tonight. It's a good day for it. All that and so much more coming up tonight on the world famous Jesse Kelly Show. And before I forget, I've had a bunch of these and it is 100% my fault for not addressing this with you earlier. Emails like this one. Jesse, what happened to your show on the first? Are you moving to a new network? I don't know if you know this, you probably did. For the longest time? I think 5 or 6 years. I was doing a TV show, a one-hour TV show every day, the same way I do radio every day. And it was on this network called The First, right? It was on this network called The First. That TV show is gone. Now, I need to explain what happened. Just hear me out. This was my decision. I absolutely adore the people at The First, the most wonderful people I've met in this industry. I have not a single complaint about them at all. Here's just a little background on it. You know, I've only been doing this a short while. I've lived a normal life for most of my life. When I started trying for some sort of a media career 8 years ago, when I started that, I was involved in everything I could get my fingers in. I wanted to do TV. It was internet stuff, social media, radio. And the reason for that was this. One, I did enjoy all of it. But two, I didn't have any idea what would work. I just wanted to try to go throw as many things out there, throw as many lines in the water as humanly possible and see what worked. Now, TV and radio existed beside each other, and I always assumed at least one of them would fail, but hopefully one will succeed and I'll be able to pay the bills, right? They both ended up doing pretty well. They wouldn't fail, so I kept going. And I enjoyed doing TV. And like I said, I love the first. But here's what it is. And I guess this is good news for you, unless you watch the show every night, and then that would be bad news for you. Here's what it is. After so much time, I felt, and I don't know if this is true, I felt as if doing the TV show made the radio show a little bit worse. I'd have to repeat myself. You have an hour's less of energy to put through in the radio show. And this got reinforced by actually you, and you didn't even know you did it, multiple times. There were days when I would not do TV for one reason or the other. The show wasn't there. And all the time I would get emails from you the next day. Wow, you were really on fire last night. Wow, that was the best show. To the point where I would go ask Jewish producer Chris, we got this email about this show. Did I do TV? And he'd go look it up. He'd be like, no, you didn't do TV that day. I wanted to put all my eggs in this basket. Just do this show. Maybe this meant nothing to you. Maybe you didn't even know I had a TV show. But if you watched it, it's gone. And it's not coming back. And that was my call. I didn't get fired. I still work with The First. I love them. Like I said, I'm going to always work with them. I'll probably still make appearances on there. But the daily TV show is gone. I wanted to make this show the best thing I possibly could make. There. That's what happened to it. Now, enough about me. Let's focus on something important. Over and over and over again, I have said, the Democrat Party is the largest criminal syndicate in the history of the world. The largest, most powerful criminal syndicate in the history of the world. And what is an organized crime group? It doesn't matter what it is, Russian mob or cartels or the Italian mafia. What is it? It's a group of men, almost always men. I know there are some women involved, but it's a group of men who come together and their entire existence, every minute of it, their job is to figure out how to steal money. That's everything. How to get more money. Whatever you have to do. You have to go rob a store, rob a store. You want to come up with a credit card scheme or a gas tax or sell drugs or human slavery. What's it all about? It's all about money. Every single thing in their existence revolves around that. Finding ways to bring in more money. That's exactly what the Democrat Party does when they take power anywhere. It doesn't matter if it's a town, a county, a state, the country itself. That's how the Democrat Party operates. When they are given a position of responsibility over the Treasury, they will start to loot it immediately. And they will do so oftentimes with foreigners they brought in who got them elected, and they will work with the foreigners to help them steal. It is just an organized crime group. They can't help themselves. Let's play a couple things, shall we? Here was Todd Blanche from today.
1: That there were 12 daycare fraudsters who were arrested this morning for funneling more than $10 million intended to help low-income families pay for childcare to what were really just completely bogus daycare facilities. Now, all 12 of these individuals were naturalized citizens from Syria, Afghanistan, Sudan, Iraq, and Somalia.
21: It's not difficult to figure out how this works. By the way, in case you're wondering what their names are, Fasuyu Muhammad, I wonder what part of Nebraska he's from, Abdul Raham Al-Rawabad, Zidan Aldi, Iraq Mullah Muhammad. I'm not even going to read the whole list is this, the whole list of it. So it's quite simple. And it's taking place all over Western civilization. The communists, they are bringing in barbarians quickly. When the barbarians are brought in, the barbarians are quickly brought underneath the communist wing. This happens in the UK. It happens, headline right here, 70% of Swedes with non-European backgrounds supported the left in a narrow national election victory. They opened up the borders, brought in foreigners. The foreigners will choose to vote for the communists, and they do so with the understanding the communists will simply help them stay.

0: appeal. And that is the Democrat Party. It aligns perfectly with the Democrat Party. Here's Scott Turner.
1: These fraudsters received over $130 million. More than $75 million of those were funded.
0: Let me recap. This is homelessness. This isn't the fraudulent daycare. This is the homelessness program.
1: These fraudsters received over $130 million. More than $75 million of those were funneled through the Los Angeles Homeless Services Authority, also known as LASA. That is nearly the same amount LASA received from HUD every year until the Trump administration put an end to the California corruption. LASA has continually funded a homeless industrial complex on the backs of American taxpayers while fraud has continually run rampant.
0: The largest criminal network in the history of the world. Here's some more.
2: We are announcing charges and two arrests so far this morning against three separate individuals allegedly involved in fraud schemes that stole millions of dollars from programs meant to house and support the homeless in California. This morning, federal agents arrested Michael Young, the owner of Home At Last, a nonprofit organization that was supposed to house the homeless. The complaint alleges that Young used a web of shell corporations and fraudulent billing practices to misappropriate millions of dollars in taxpayer funds earmarked for homeless housing. Among other gross misuses of taxpayer money, Young allegedly spent more than $1 million to open and operate a high-end restaurant and nightclub in Inglewood called 675 Lounge.
0: The Democrat Party is the party of criminals, and they will work with criminals, foreign and domestic, to steal from you as humanly possible. 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

0: It is the Jesse Kelly Show on a fantastic Wednesday. Remember, you can email the show your love, your hate, your death threats. I'm going to get to a ton of those tonight. Jesse@jessekellyshow.com. Headline, Jaden Williams ousted 10 months after making history as Georgia's youngest elected mayor at the age of 22. I know you're going to find this shocking. He walked in and immediately started purchasing dinners and haircuts, watching movies with the company credit card, with the city treasury. It's just how Democrats operate. Here was J.D. Vance.
1: The biggest problem with finding fraud is actually that the states where it's worst are also the states that have the least willingness to cooperate with what we're doing. So when you look at some of the bigger ticket items for fraud, you know, you're looking at Medicare fraud in California. People who are illegal, people who aren't even like human beings. They're just like a completely made up, you know, shell of a person. But unfortunately, the state of California is not actually helping us fight back against that particular fraud. Or we know that there are hundreds of thousands, maybe more, illegal aliens in Illinois, New York, and California who are on Medicaid. That obviously is billions and billions of dollars to provide health care to those people. So the basic fraud that exists is the big programs in states that have allowed themselves to be overrun by illegal immigration.
0: Think about this. Just digest this before we do some emails. How sick and evil the Democrat Party is. They brought in as many foreigners as they possibly could. And then every area where they hold power, whether it's a city or a state, they have brought them to that area and made the taxpayer pay for them. Immediately put them on the public dole. This is the criminal network I'm talking about. Bring them in, buy their votes, screw the country, screw the crime, the jobs market, the anything else, because everything is just the naked pursuit of looting the treasury. Evil. And maybe you're wondering why I'm hot on this right now. I know you saw earlier today, there's an interest rate hike. Interest rates up a quarter point. Couple other items. I mentioned diesel, national average, over $6 a gallon now. Because of the things that are happening in Saudi Arabia, where the Houthi rebels are blowing up some pipelines, Saudi Arabia just announced, hey, Europe, all that oil you get from us, it's not coming for a couple months. I am worried, just being frank with you, very, very worried that prices which are already high are about to go up, up, up, up, up. I've told you before, we all us included, only have so much in the tank for oil reserves. Basically, here's what it is. I am disgusted by the Democrat Party. I am terrified at the idea of them taking power again because they're so demonic. And I am worried America is going to give them power because we can't afford gas. Can't afford life. And you can say, I mean, they shouldn't, and I agree. I'm asking you not to. Please don't go vote Democrats. I'm asking you not to. But here's the thing, and this is tough for you and me to digest because we have to swallow our pride a little bit. Here's the thing. We political people, it's you and me, we oftentimes think that we have more control over how people feel about things than we do, what issues people should talk about. You know, we have these platforms. Maybe you're on social media. I have a radio show. But we think that we're the ones who get to determine how the public feels about something. But there are issues, certain issues, depending on what it is, that break containment from the political world. And they get way bigger than any politician or you or me or anything else can control. As you've heard me say a million times, gas prices are one of those things. It just is. It affects people so deeply. Truckers right now, prices, it affects so many things in this country that there's nothing I can say and nothing you can say that is going to tone down the public anger and fear about what they are paying at the pump. The history of American politics has proven this time and time and time again. You can look at gas prices as a better indicator of political outcomes than any polling firm on the planet. Look at the gas prices. Why do you think Joe Biden drained the strategic oil reserve leading up to the midterms? Because his dirtball commie policies had driven gas to $4 a gallon, and Democrats knew if that number stays that way, they're going to get slaughtered at the midterms. So he did one of the dirtier things I've ever seen a president do, drained our emergency reserves in order to keep more power for Democrats. But what it proves is what I said. Gas prices will determine elections. We might have $7 a gallon diesel in November. And I really don't want these people to ever get power again. They just do so much damage as fast as humanly possible. And they are truly radical. America-hating, savage communists is what they are. And I am worried that there's nothing I can do, maybe nothing you can do, to prevent there being a GOP backlash in November. And that sucks. Let's do some emails. Next. 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

0: On a fantastic, wonderful Wednesday. Remember, if you miss any part of the show, you can download it. iHeart, Spotify, iTunes. Let's do some emails. I told you I need to get to some. Jesse, after all the communists have done to Trump and his family and will do when he's no longer president, I can't understand why he hasn't gone scorched earth on these subhumans. Even if he didn't care about the country anymore, I know I'd be ignoring every judge and implementing martial law today, knowing what they have done and what they will do to my family. It's almost as if he's just given up and left everyone to fight on their own, including we the people. All right, so I'm gonna defend Trump a bit on this one. So hear me out. When we select a president, it's our nature. It's human nature to believe he has more power than he actually has. Now, we love that the president isn't all-powerful whenever there's a dirty Democrat in office, right? When Joe Biden was president, we loved the fact that there were certain things he couldn't do. And how many times did he get shot down by the courts with these ridiculous things he would try because the communists are always trying as much as possible? And whenever he would get shot down by the courts on some new communist policy, we would stand up and cheer, and at least maybe just privately, I did it publicly, say to myself, oh, whew, the system is working as intended. The president is not a king. Thank God that he is constrained by other parts of the country, the judicial and Congress and things like that. Praise God that we don't have a king here and he can't do all this stuff. Now, the problem with that is when our guy gets elected, I'm assuming you voted for Trump, maybe you didn't, who knows, but when our guy gets elected, I voted for Trump. I liked the things Trump was saying on the campaign trail. I voted for things like the largest mass deportation in history. That's what he campaigned on. Very clearly, that's something he is working towards. When our guy gets elected, we all of a sudden, all of us, me too, we don't like those checks and balances. We don't like those limits. All of a sudden, those things, they become inconvenient. I'm not speaking in favor of those things or against those things. In general, you want your country to work that way. But I am saying this. You want Trump to go, quote, scorched earth. There is nothing more effective the Trump administration could be doing than doing what they're doing right now, and that's going after the funding network of communists. Remember, always remember, there is millions and millions, we'll call it billions, billions of dollars, foreign money and domestic money is spent on creating communist groups, communist subgroups, activist groups. Every bit of Democrat rioting and malfeasance you've seen in your entire life, every bit of it has been funded and organized. Funded and organized. Remember that huge protest against deportation in Los Angeles? They were burning cars and some dude standing on top of a car waving a Mexican flag and everyone's like, yeah, viva la revolution. And the Trump administration says, yeah, great. We're going to find out who's funding this. And the protest disappeared like that. Overnight, gone. That is the true power behind all this. If you could actually take down the funding network that funds all this stuff, that's generational wins. The problem with that is it takes so much time. And we talked about this a little bit last night, but just know, if you, RICO, everyone knows what RICO is, at least if you've watched enough mob movies, you know what RICO is. It's this racketeering law that allowed the government to convict, let's say, a mob boss, that's really what it's aimed at anyway, who didn't actually go pull the trigger. He wasn't dealing the drugs. He was just the boss who gave the orders. So they passed this law, and to dumb it down, it basically says, if you're part of this criminal organization, then you are just as criminally liable as everyone else in the organization for whatever problems they do. Okay, all right, sounds good, whatever. They use that to take down the mob of the United States of America. But here's the part they don't talk about much. Do you know how difficult it is to get a RICO case through? It is long and painful. You don't get to, as the prosecution, you don't get to just walk into court and say, hey, there's Sonny the Beak. He's the boss of this family. And since this other guy in the family carried out a hit, Sonny the Beak is guilty too, right? No. You have to take a lot of time, effort, evidence, and you have to prove to the jury that Sonny the Beak is part of the group, the boss of the group. And once you're done with that, then you have to prove the crime that was committed. This is a long way of saying, in order to get to the source of power, to truly take down a criminal source of power, it takes time. A lot of time. You want Trump to do this and Trump to do that? And I'm obviously not saying Trump's perfect. I criticize Trump all the time for things I don't like. But Trump has launched an effort. Remember, he put J.D. Vance in charge of it, the Fraud Task Force. Now, every day, it seems like, we get this stuff.
1: That there were 12 daycare fraudsters who were arrested this morning for funneling more than $10 million intended to help low-income families pay for childcare to what were really just completely bogus daycare facilities. Now, all 12 of these individuals were naturalized citizens from Syria, Afghanistan, Sudan, Iraq, and Somalia.
0: That's how you take down the communist network in the United States of America. Just go after the fraud. You don't have to declare martial law. You have to find and take apart criminal networks in the country. Remember yesterday when we played that audio? It was real brief. Maybe you forgot. Scott Bessent came out and said, you know, all this Minnesota fraud that's been going on, it all got exposed, all these fake daycares and hospices and things like that, a lot of it run by Somalis. Well, there's no way they created a fraud network like that without some Democrats helping them do it and communist groups helping them do it. Scott Bessent came out yesterday and said the IRS is looking into it. Oh, Chris has it. Go ahead.
2: Civil enforcement is auditing financial institutions that facilitated the laundering of Minnesota funds in addition to helping support criminal and civil enforcement efforts.
0: I played that one time on the show last night. Maybe you heard it, maybe you didn't. It's no big deal. That's gigantic. Now, that's going to take time. You ever see the movie Untouchables? That's a great movie, I should note. Also, not that factually based, so you just got to go into it knowing that, but it kind of reveals a little bit of what I'm talking about. Everybody knew that Al Capone was a gangster. Al Capone told people he was a friggin' gangster. Everyone knew he was a criminal. Everyone knew he was a murderer. It took a lot of time before the government could bring a case that actually put Al Capone in prison. If you want to truly stop communists in the United States of America, you must take apart their criminal funding network. And that takes time. And one of the great things the Trump administration is doing, this is why I'm worried about the midterms. I'm worried these things are going to be stalled. One of the great things the Trump administration is doing is taking apart the vast Democrat fraud network. Now, they've just begun. Going to take a long time, but I would argue they're doing very, very well on that front. 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

0: It is the Jesse Kelly Show on a wonderful, wonderful Wednesday. Remember, you can email us your love, your hate, your death threats, jesse@jessekellyshow.com. Hey, Jesse, Bernie Sanders is worried that AI may surpass human intelligence. I saw Bernie Sanders jumped on this train. I think it was last night he came out and said this.
1: You are moving forward on an AI development that could threaten humanity. You should be equally punished.
2: So you equate these two? You equate this
1: no,
2: AI
1: I think AI, the potential danger of AI is probably greater than nuclear weapons.
2: Greater than nuclear weapons.
0: Okay. Bill Gates, I played his audio last night. Bill Gates came out. AI could help create deadly new diseases. Oh, okay. Well, maybe Bill can try to sell us a vaccine for those too. Anyway, all right. Just remember, I'm not telling you to be pro-AI. You know how anti-AI I am. I'll try never to use it. This is an operation by the communists to seize a very, very powerful thing. That's what all this is about. We covered it last night. They already said, the Biden administration already brought in these AI people and told them, don't bother doing startups. We are going to control this whole thing. And they want to control this whole thing, not to avoid any problems for you. They want to control this because it's a source of power. Communists look at this as a very, very powerful weapon, and it probably is a weapon they can use against their political opponents. And that's why, miraculously, in just the last 48 hours, every Tom, Dick, and Harry communist in the United States of America has come out in favor of regulating AI. We have to pull back. We have to hold up. AI has to be stopped. They're all coming out saying it for the exact same reason. What they wanted was Dome or another 4 years of Biden. They wanted them to be in the White House for this four-year period that Trump is going to be in the White House. This four-year period was really critical because AI is taking off like a rocket ship right now. They wanted that four-year period to wrap their hands around the throat of AI, seize control of it, and use it for power for themselves and to destroy Western civilization. And the fact that they don't control it right now, the fact that the Trump administration is not handing them that power right now, it's driving them up the wall. Communists believe in using power, period. End of story. Before I go on to this other stuff, I this morning read another awful story. Some little old lady, I think she was 86, got her identity stolen. She didn't do anything wrong. She was just shopping online like everybody does now. And surprise, surprise, website gets hacked. They get her information. She understandably starts throwing away the late notices she's getting in the mail. She's getting these letters that look like spam. Hey, you're late on your payments. She's like, payments? What are you talking about, payments? Yeah, loans taken out in her name. 86 years old, credit destroyed. Don't let that happen to you. Let LifeLock watch out for you. LifeLock will watch out for you while you're asleep, while you're awake, all day, every day,

monsoons of the world behind. Now, that has created a situation for them. They have to have your support. They have to have your votes or they don't get to stay in power. So what they've done, these dirty chameleons, is as much as they feel like they need to, they've had to pat you on the head and me on the head. Oh, no, no, no, no, I'm with you. No, no, no. Me and Trump, we'll build that border wall. Oh, yeah. They love doing that stuff. But when the cameras are off, when they're sitting with each other, having 15-year-old scotch in the Senate office building, they dream about the day they can stop. They don't want to talk about Trump. They most definitely don't want to be America first. These senators have legions of large donors who are telling them, I need that border open. I need foreigners. I need foreigners. I need foreigners. Here's $5 million for your PAC. I need foreigners. I need foreigners. These senators cannot come right out and say that because you will freak out and throw them out of office, especially now because they just watched you do it with John Cornyn. John Cornyn pushed for amnesty. John Cornyn pushed for gun control, thought he could get away with it, do some head padding. I'm with Trump. I'll vote for Trump. I'm John Cornyn. But we woke up and tossed him out anyway. But rest assured, I would argue the majority of the GOP Senate, they can't wait for Trump to be gone because they think they're wrong about this. They think Trump is the source of their problems. They think it is Trump who has changed what the GOP is, but they don't realize Trump is trailing behind the movement. He's not creating the movement. And he's been invaluable for the movement, no question about it. He's the most powerful person in the movement, but it's the mood of the people who changed. They think they have a Trump problem. They'll find out once Trump is gone, they have a you problem and a me problem. That's a good thing. We'll talk about these dirty, insane commies more. Hang on.

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5: He's not happy with the decision. I'm Lisa Lucera, Fox News. President Trump reacting after the Federal Reserve raised its benchmark interest rate for the first time since 2023 to combat high inflation. The key rate now about 3.9%.
6: The president just announced he thinks interest rates in the U.S. should be cut to 1% or less. But that's not going to happen anytime soon because the Fed has already signaled that in addition to today's rate hike, there's a strong possibility that they will raise rates again by the end of this year.
5: Fox's Peter Doocy at the White House. A short time ago, the president told reporters

0: Reporters, he still has confidence in Kevin Warsh, but claimed Warsh has a hostile board and he wants him to be independent. The president now headed to North Carolina for a rally to support Republican Senate candidate Mike Whatley. Meanwhile, a new Fox News poll finds a majority of voters have a negative view of the economy.
1: 77% of the poll's respondents say the economy ranks from fair to poor. And while 44% say their finances are holding steady, 43% say they are falling behind. Voters are blaming the Trump administration, with 63% saying it has made the economy worse. For the fourth straight month, President Trump's approval rating sits at 39%.
0: Fox's Grinnell Scott. The House has followed the Senate, passing a broad package of sanctions targeting Russian officials.
2: On this vote, the yeas are 262, the nays are 159. The motion is adopted.
0: The bill, named for the late Senator Lindsey Graham, who spent more than a year negotiating it as the U.S. looks to further punish Russia over its ongoing war with Ukraine. Artist Peter Max, whose colorful psychedelic pop art was a key part of 1960s culture, has died. He was 88. 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
16: I'm Jake Orwin. The votes are in after a primary Tuesday in Delaware. NBC News projecting Senator Chris Coons will win that Democratic primary for Senate. He defeated three challengers in his bid for a third full term. He'll face Republican Michael Katz in that general election Tuesday, November 3rd. Meanwhile, Sarah McBride is the Democratic nominee for Delaware's lone U.S. House seat. I'm Jake Orwin.
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3: The Jesse Kelly Show, another hour of the Jesse Kelly Show on a Wednesday. We'll talk about kooky Democrats here just for a few. Them, once again, lying, creating this false reality. We'll get to more emails, all that, many other things coming up. Apparently that talk I had with single men last night about going out and tracking down a dime, apparently that hit home. Got some emails about that. We got so many things to come this hour. Headline, this is from Free Beacon. Mamdani taps, quote, gay communist for senior government role. The new advisor called for the abolition of police and undoing capitalism and condemned Gandhi as being an anti-black misogynist. I don't know. Maybe Gandhi was. Who knows? Remember that these people never take power without foreigners. Ever. Every time you look at New York and you see some new crazy thing, always remember it's foreigners who put Mamdani in that seat. And all the horrible crap that comes downstream from that is because we brought foreigners en masse in the United States of America. Speaking of which, El Sayed took money from a group that wants to dismantle the U.S. military around the globe. That would be Abdul El Sayed, the Democrat nominee for Senate in the state of Michigan. He never gets that nomination, and he doesn't sniff the Senate without the mass importation of foreign barbarians into the United States of America. It all comes back to that. And I hope he's not going to win, but let's be honest. With this interest rate hike and fuel going up, we know it's going to keep going up. We might have some true nutballs going to the House of Representatives and the United States Senate. We might lose some races that are going to make us sit up. Look, it's very real that we could lose this Texas Senate race. Bottom could be a United States senator. He could. If this wave gets bad enough, he could. I saw something yesterday. I have a hard time believing this, but it was pretty reliable. I saw something yesterday that Iowa, they have a governor's race this year. It looks like it's going to go to a Democrat, Iowa. This is the kind of thing that happens when gas gets too expensive. Remember that story I told you so many times? I just thought it was the most fascinating thing in the world. That during World War II, because we were supplying not only our troops, the entire world with everything, food, bombs, bullets, everything, because we were doing that, we had to tighten our belts at home, and the United States government stepped in and started rationing. And the FDR administration, I forget who it was, I think it was their Secretary of State who I was listening to, but he said, we couldn't believe, quite frankly, how wonderful the American people were about that rationing. They were okay with it. They were okay with limits on their sugar and limits on this and limits on that. The American people were fine with that up until it included one thing, gas. He said, we stepped in and tried to regulate how much gas they could have. We about had a friggin' rebellion on our hands. The American public votes on gas prices. Bush knew it. Obama knew it. Biden knew it. Trump knows it for sure. That's the kind of thing that can get Abdul El-Sayed in the United States Senate. That's not good. Hey, Jesse, your talk last night about young men being single really hit home and kind of made me feel like a loser. I'm 23, and a couple weeks ago, I had been invited to a girl's birthday party. I'd met her one time prior, and she was a dime. I was sitting on her couch with her and a couple of her friends, just talking and having fun. Out of nowhere, she asks, "Who did you vote for?" to me directly, singling me out in front of about five other people. I stand my ground and I go, "I voted for Trump." Chaos ensued. You would have thought I set off a live grenade. After some babbling about Kamala and Newsom, she just says, "You should leave." I stand up, put on my shoes, and walk out the door. I've been at a loss lately. This isn't the first time something like this has happened. These young women only care about murdering babies. All right, so remember why this has happened. The Soviet Union did the same thing. East Germany did the same thing. China really, really did this. What is it? Women have a motherly nature. That is how God created them. They just are. It's why they love puppies and babies, and they are created. It doesn't mean every woman's going to be one, but they are created to be mothers, to nurture a child, right? The communists work very hard to take those instincts and channel them to something different, making her the mother of the revolution. That's what she focuses on and becomes the mother of. And how does a mother, a really good mother, how does a mother operate when her baby is threatened? A mother will throw herself in a pit of alligators to save her baby. A mother will. A mother will do anything for her children. She will fight tooth and nail. She will do whatever she has to do to protect her babies. Now think about how effective this would be if you're a communist and you could take all these legions of American women, young American women, and make them mothers of your revolution. You have it's essentially a political army. Young, single American women have become the vanguard of domestic communism in the United States of America. Married men vote Republican. Married women vote Republican. Single men vote Republican. One outlier, single women, by a large margin, vote Democrat. They are communist foot soldiers. My point in having that talk last night was pointing out that reality and letting you know as a young man that the clock is ticking. Because there's a smaller pool of young women for you to choose from in this country, you need to be asking women out on dates. I know this, look, I know some of this stuff hurts, and I know it's intimidating. As I said, I'm 45, old and married now. I was a young single man myself. I've gone through all this too. I know. Your heart starts pounding, and your boys are going to make fun of you. And if she says no, it's going to hurt. And if I understand it is intimidating. Man, if you find yourself a dime who's not an America-hating commie savage who wants to abort your children, you better take her out to McDonald's tonight. Again, you don't have to marry her, but you have to get out there and talk to women. And by the way, we get them emailing this show. There are wonderful, wonderful young women out there waiting for you to ask. She's not going to approach you. You're the man. Suck it up and ask her out. Fortune favors the bold. We have to look. I talk to my sons about this all the time. I just spoke to both of them a couple days ago. This exact conversation I had with them. We talked about the commie nature of young women. And I explained, look, I know you're 16 and 17. James is about to be 18. I know you feel like you're young. Buddy, you should be dating. Whatever dating looks like when you're 16, right? You go to the movies or go bowling or something like that. But you should be putting yourself out there now. If you don't, the small percentage of women you have to choose from will disappear. And soon you're, I mean, pick your age, who knows? Soon you're maybe you're 28. That's still young, very young man, 28 years old. Soon you're 28 and you're sending me emails, Jesse, they're all gone. I know they're all gone. I know. Now you're going to have to sift through some baggage and God knows what else. And by the way, you started this out with made you feel like a loser. You're not a loser. You went. You took a swing. All you can do is swing. And if I may, go look in church. Maybe you're not in a church attending person. Fine. I'm not here to preach at anybody. So it's fine. If you want your best shot as a young man at finding a sane, caring young woman who will potentially be a wonderful wife to you, wonderful mother to your children one day, there is no better place for you to look on this earth than church. Go into church. They're all dolled up anyway. I used to love going to church when I was a kid. All the chicks look great. Sorry, Lord, I was a young man. Anyway, they're all dolled up anyway. She might just treat you well. But what you can't do is sit it out and spend your time on the internet and then start looking when you're 35. I mean, you can do it, but the pool has shrunk, right? And that actually brings me to this. How do we change the hearts of these young women when it comes to the subject of abortion? When every part of the culture that surrounds them has pushed them to kill their babies, what chance do we have at turning that heart around, at changing that heart? An ultrasound. There's a very practical thing that has been wildly successful. It was not the overturning of Roe versus Wade. That's great. The thing that has been most successful is just letting her hear the heartbeat. Everyone else has told her it's a clump of cells, it's inconvenient, it's a this, it's a that. When a woman hears the heartbeat, these are women who are about to abort their babies. When they hear a heartbeat, they choose life almost every time. The $28 you send to preborn buys a life. That's a life. And it's tax deductible. You give them whatever you want. Give them 28 grand. Write it off. Preborn.com/Jesse. 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We'll be back. What, Chris? We can make jokes. It's fine.
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0: On a wonderful, wonderful Wednesday, a hump day. Remember, you can email us your love, your hate, your death threats, jesse@jessekellyshow.com. So, and now that we have new management at various government agencies, we can fool ourselves into thinking that they're no longer the enemy. They're no longer bad. The FBI is a great example of this. The Trump administration, Cash Patel, they said, hey, we're just going to change how the FBI does business. Cash Patel is always out there saying things like, no, we're putting agents back in the field. And he's done that. Hey, we're arresting these most wanted people. We're arresting that. And he's done that, right? To his credit, he has done that. We don't have to talk about the guys, the brave whistleblowers who weren't brought back and made whole. That's another story. But okay. All right. So let's acknowledge those things. But remember that talk we had last night about Thomas Crooks? I mean, I named him last night, so I'm going to go ahead and just keep doing it. The guy who tried to kill Trump at Butler. And we had that long talk about all the funny business that was going on. Some of that stuff needs an explanation. Here was Cash
1: Patel. I think we looked at some 27 devices, exfiltrated all the data off of them, looked for connections to individuals in America and overseas, and we found no evidence that individual was literally even speaking to any other human being other than his parents who he resided with.
0: Now, I'm not calling Cash Patel a liar, but I'm not saying that at all. Do you believe the FBI has gone as far as they need to go in this whole thing after everything we talked about last night? Do you trust the FBI? Oh, speaking of which, here was Ted Cruz. Listen to this.
2: In 2021, the gun owners of America discovered a secret FBI program called Nix Monitoring, used to track firearms purchases of Americans who are legally eligible to buy a gun, but merely suspected of a crime. Is that right?
1: Yes.
2: So, while DOJ and FBI is focused on their political enemies, they were ignoring violent crime. And that violent crime, tragically, had a human cost.
0: Why would the FBI be tracking lawful gun purchases? You've seen the things this organization has done in the past. Let's not lose sight of the fact that this organization should be disbanded. Now, that's not going to happen. I'm not naive. But that should be the goal. I don't trust them as far as I can throw them. Sergeant Smallhands, I'm getting sick of the lack of patriotism. Obviously, the foreigners and tribal H-1Bs don't care. But our fellow countrymen, even those on the right, making excuses for and defend the dilution of Native and heritage Americans and the systemic ethnic cleansing of young men. I can trace my family back. Okay. So there is something that I find extremely fascinating, and I'm hesitant to even put it out there because I know by putting it out there, I know I'm going to get some bonkers responses from possibly you on what I'm about to say, but I am fascinated by this concept. I really, truly am. If you look at the people, the politicians and pundits who are foreign interventionists. I know they're called neocons, but I'm really not trying to insult them if that's you. They just have a different foreign policy. You look at these people who are all in all the time on whatever foreign involvement there is. You know, they cheered on this stupid Iran business. We have to fund Ukraine. They're all in on this stuff. Okay, so that group of people. What explains this? That group of people, they're also the ones softest on immigration. What accounts for that? I was brewing on this morning. It's impossible not to notice. And again, many of these people are my friends, so I'm not going to name names or anything like that. It's impossible not to notice that politician or that writer or person on TV or radio who was cheering and cheering and cheering when we started dropping bombs on Iran, those exact same people, they're the ones out there saying today, oh, foreigners are fine. Anyone can be an American. Oh, bring them in here and Give them an American flag. They're just as American as you and me. The Venn diagram of those two groups is a singular circle, and I can't figure out the true reason why. And again, I know putting that out there means my email inbox is going to be like a Jackson Pollock painting. It's going to be a disaster. Jesse@jessekellyshow.com is the email. Feel free to send in your emails. But I can't make the connection in my mind. What's going on there? You want Americans always involved abroad. But as far as domestically, I'll bring everybody here. Oh, they can all come. Well, hey, yeah, no, they make America better. It's the exact same people. I can't figure it out. It would make sense if it was opposite, right? No, I'm just super American patriotism and freedom. And yeah, go bomb all those guys. But back here at home, make sure our country's safe for Americans. But it's not that. And I can't figure out why. There's something going on there, and I can't figure it out. We'll be back.

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0: It is the Jesse Kelly Show on a wonderful Wednesday, a hump day. And that, as you can imagine, we were talking about that question I just posed during the break. And in case you're just now joining us, I guess to recap it, the question was this. It's impossible not to notice that the people who want America to militarily intervene all over the world, maybe that's you, that's fine. They're oftentimes, I mean, almost always, the same people soft on immigration into the United States of America. Jewish producer Chris gave an unbelievably cynical answer to that question during the break. And I am not saying he's wrong, but I hope this isn't true. And Chris said, so do I. So here's what Jewish producer Chris thinks. He thinks these people only care about money and they don't care about America at all. That's the angle. Wars, remember, wars are profitable. Extremely profitable. Not for the people who are dying, but wars are moneymakers. They are now and they always have been. Vast quantities of money change hands when there is a war. This was true in the era of swords and shields, and it's true today in the era of ships and planes and missiles. War results in the huge exchange of money. Also, remember that slaves are profitable. Why do you think slavery has always existed? Just because human beings are prone to treat each other terribly? Slavery is profitable for armies all throughout the history of the world. You know the booty they looked forward to the most when they were sacking a city? You might think it was gold lamps and gold bars and things like that. And don't get me wrong, they would take all the gold they could get their hands on. You know what the most lucrative thing was? Slaves. The Roman commanders, Julius Caesar did this kind of stuff, would give his soldiers a bonus. What was it? Little extra cheddar cheese? Nope. Here's a slave worth insane amounts of money. Slave labor is profitable. That's why America's corporations, so many of them, love bringing in foreigners. They can pay them less and own them. It's slave labor. Maybe Jewish producer Chris is right, and I hope that's not the case. Now, the reason I don't know that I necessarily buy into that is this. As I said, I'm friends with people all across the political spectrum, all across the political spectrum. I don't get in public fights with people. I don't trash my friends. So I'm friends with people all across the political spectrum. Many of the friends I have who are big time foreign interventionists, I would consider them to be America loving patriots. I just would. That we have huge disagreements on foreign policy and all that stuff, but I have disagreements with my friends on everything. I would consider them to be patriots. So I hope Jewish producer Chris isn't right. But I don't know. What, Chris? Chris said it's not all of them. It's just the majority of them. I guess maybe. Look, how can I tell you you're crazy when I just put the question out there? Hey, Jesse, I remember several months ago, you saying you'd never go to another convention, a Republican convention, and you had to figure out a way to get out of going to the midterm convention. It can't be a coincidence that your vacation just happened to coincide. That means happens at the same time. I know what coincide means with the midterm convention. Okay, little background on this. I am old, crotchety, and boring. How old and what kind of an old curmudgeon am I? Here's what it is. You know my buddy Luis. We hang out all the time. He's my best friend. Our wives get along. We hang out all the time. Mexican. I'm sorry. Mexican heritage. He's as American as it comes. But he's Mexican and they like to party. And they like music. And they're Mexicans, right? Every Mexican I ever knew is the exact same way. There's this new restaurant that opened in our area. He gets his reservation with his wife last week. We were supposed to go with him, but remember, I got sick on Friday, so we couldn't go. I had to bow out. They went without us. I, because I'm me, of course, asked him for a sit rep the next day. Hey, new restaurant. You know how much I like to eat. What are we dealing with here? And the first words out of his mouth were, you'd hate it. He said, I loved it. My wife loved it. Your wife would love it. He said, I would love it. You would hate it. And I said, why? Is the food bad? He said, no, food was absolutely dynamite. Delicious food. Great service. Clean place. It's really, really loud. The music is loud. The people are loud. It's a loud place. And I'll tell you what, if you could have seen me when he told me that, you would have saw my shoulders just sag. Because he's right. When I'm going out to eat, I don't want loud. I'm not going out to party. That's not who I am. I want quiet. Now, back to the convention thing. You know when I like talking to you? When you stop me in the airport. When you come up to me when I'm eating at Red Lobster or anywhere else. At a ball game. Hey, Jesse Kelly. I totally enjoy that. You know what I do not enjoy? Flying somewhere, staying in a hotel, and being surrounded by politicians and political pundits and speeches at these conventions. And I'm not telling, by the way, I would encourage you to go to a convention. Normal people who aren't like me love this kind of crap. They love the speeches and the parties and the everything else. I have no interest in any of that at all. I want to do my show, and then I want to go home. Maybe I'll stop at Red Lobster on the way, and then I want to go home to my bed and my comfy clothes and my house and my dog and my everything else. Conventions are the worst frigging thing in the world. And we had to go to the last one, the one that was in Milwaukee. And I actually enjoy Milwaukee. Milwaukee gets a bad reputation, but I love Wisconsin in general, and the food's good. So I actually enjoy Milwaukee. So this is not me bagging on Milwaukee at all. Oh, it sucked. There were people everywhere, absolutely everywhere. It just absolutely sucked. And I got made fun of by all my friends who went, because as soon as the show was over, I beelined it back to my room. And, hey, Jesse, you want to come out? We're having a party over here. Jesse, do you want to come speak on this panel? Jesse, nope, not interested. I'm in my room. I've got a good book. Not interested at all. And so, yes, I saw there was a midterm convention, and it was like 3 hours from my house. It was up in Dallas. I live in the Houston area. I'm not saying the vacation coincided with that on purpose, but I'm also not saying that. But that brings me to this gigantic problem, and it's one I've discussed with you before. In 2028, there'll be a big convention. That's where we'll choose our nominee and all that stuff. It's in Houston. Now, the suits are going to call me, and they're going to say, hey, we're doing a big setup. This is a big setup. You can broadcast from the convention. What possible excuse am I going to come up with to not go when it's in my area? I bet you it's going to be, I'm trying to think where it would be. I bet you it'll be 30 minutes from my house. 30 minutes from my house. And I desperately don't want to go. I'm going to have to lie. I'll have to come up with something. Chris, what about an injury? What? It's not all get like a neck brace or something. Or a foot brace. I sprained an ankle. Whatever it is, I have to come up with something. What, Chris? Chris said, sore throat, can't talk. No, I still want to do the show. I just don't want to go and do it from there. Anyway, let's talk about the Democrat world of make-believe now.
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Jesse Kelly Show on a wonderful, wonderful Wednesday. Remember, you can email us your love, your hate, your death threats, jesse@jessekellyshow.com. And remember this. If you are a communist, the truth is not something you're interested in at all. In fact, you will get in trouble with the revolution if you tell the truth about things. Communists are not okay with lying. They are trying to lie. How many times have we talked about this? Trying to lie. They will take any issue, it doesn't matter what it is, and they will figure out a way they can lie about it so people do not discover how evil and destructive their ways are. They lie about everything all the time. As I told you a million times, all the time. They are lying at all times. That's how abortion became women's reproductive rights. They're always massaging the message to lie. That's the intention, is to lie. So we have to get that out of the way first. It's not that they're okay with it. They want to do it. Combine that with this. All those lies, the result of all those lies that come from Democrat politicians, Democrats in the media, which is virtually the entire media, the net result of all that is there are legions of Americans who live, work, and worship in a world that is not real. I've said it before. If you have a Democrat in your life, I guarantee you they have said things to you that blow your mind how anybody could still believe that. You probably have even told them, what? That's been debunked. We even have the documentation. What? Guarantee you the Democrat in your life thinks Donald Trump called Nazis very fine people. The world of make-believe is not only constructed to keep your liberal Aunt Peggy trapped inside of it, it is constantly maintained and reinforced by new lies. Every new lie that comes out from the communists, think of it like a fresh coat of paint on that world of make-believe your liberal Aunt Peggy lives, works, and worships in. And that is exactly why they will come up with the most obvious hoaxes in the world, obvious to anybody with two brain cells to put together, and they'll put them out there anyway, and they know that everyone with brain cells will call them a liar. They'll say it's not real, but it doesn't matter because you are not the intended audience. The intended audience is your liberal Aunt Peggy on Xanax, bitter, miserable, and she will believe it. You want an example? This is actually from last week. I didn't even get to it, but Mark Kelly is this dirtball senator, Democrat from Arizona. He puts this out on social media, I kid you not. Quote, on a flight from Boston to Phoenix, and this note was in my seat when I returned from the restroom. I think this shows how much an entire generation is struggling, whether it's my own kids or a random person on a random flight. Young people are frustrated. There is massive anxiety about the uncertainty of the future. This government is okay. So you got it. He takes a little shot at Trump's golden age at the end, but he also posts the note. Senator Mark Kelly wants you to believe that he got up to go pee-pee and someone penned this note and left it on his seat. And the note says, Senator Kelly, I'm 25 years old with a college degree, 4 years into my career, and I'm just barely scraping by. I cannot

0: in elections, not your liberal Aunt Peggy. Your liberal Aunt Peggy genuinely believes Trump is going to send the military to the polls. She believes that the Republicans are removing American Democrats from the voter rolls. That's, of course, not happening. Dead people are being removed. Illegals are being removed. There's no American citizen who's being removed or living American citizen who's being removed from the voter rolls. But they have to always lie about everything at all times. They're just thieves and liars.
1: The biggest problem with finding fraud is actually that the states where it's worst are also the states that have the least willingness to cooperate with what we're doing. So when you look at some of the bigger ticket items for fraud, you know, you're looking at Medicare fraud in California. People who are illegal, people who aren't even like human beings. They're just like a completely made up, you know, shell of a person. But unfortunately, the state of California is not actually helping us fight back against that particular fraud. Or we know that there are hundreds of thousands, maybe more, illegal aliens in Illinois, New York, and California who are on Medicaid. That obviously is billions and billions of dollars to provide health care to those people. So the basic fraud that exists is the big programs in states that have allowed themselves to be overrun by illegal immigration.
0: They're all thieves and liars. We still have an hour left. Not only am I going to get to emails, Scott Bessent tore somebody apart. That's always a good thing. The media continues to run puff pieces about foreigners, all that and more. Hang on.
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8: Further punishment for Russia. I'm Lisa Lucera, Fox News. A measure to keep money out of the hands of Russia's Vladimir Putin has passed in the House and is on its way to President Trump for his signature.
9: The Lindsey O. Graham Sanctioning Russia and Iran Act, named in honor of the late senator, aims to sanction Russian officials, banks, and a shadow fleet of tankers that keeps Russian energy moving. It also directs President Trump to impose up to 100% tariffs on the top five importers of Russian oil or natural gas. Supporters say it'll help put an economic stranglehold on Moscow, but critics say they worry President Trump will use it to target allies in the European Union and elsewhere. It had already been approved by the Senate, and now the House has given it a thumbs up by a vote of 262-159.
8: Fox's Jill Nato in Washington. President Trump reacting after the Federal Reserve decided to raise a key interest rate for the first time in 3 years.
10: The board is very hostile. They're very political. They're doing the wrong thing. They're a bunch of politicians or people put on by politicians.
8: But the president says he still has confidence in Fed Chair Kevin Warsh. The president made those comments before heading to North Carolina for a rally in support of Senate candidate Michael Whatley.
10: With your vote in this election, we're going to defeat the murderer and criminal protector. He's a murderer protector. The man who made North Carolina the talk of our country, the whole country was talking about it, for its violent crime, the radical left Democrat Roy Cooper on November 3rd. He's terrible.
8: Roy Cooper is the former governor of North Carolina. Fox News power rankings indicate that Senate seat leans Democratic. The president said last week he'll be holding campaign rallies across the country in support of Republican congressional candidates. America is listening to Fox News.